0: do a lot of good.
1: We're massive fans of having a conversation, and sometimes the simplest things don't actually need to be the biggest things. So we really encourage people to acknowledge your fellow human beings, and in particular, this Homelessness Week, start a conversation about how we can connect with people in our own backyard.
0: And six Southeast councils have been awarded funding as part of the Zero Litter to the Bay by 2030 initiative. More than 550 new and upgraded stormwater filtration devices will be delivered and will remove more than 6,000 wheelie bins of litter each year. In finance, a few minutes into trade, the All Ords have opened down 38 points at 9,100. One Australian dollar is buying 70.5 US cents.
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0: Australia has finished atop the Commonwealth Games medal tally with 171, including 70 golds. Champion cyclist Georgia Baker carried the flag at this morning's closing ceremony, equally Anne Meara's record of 5 career golds. Four-time Olympian Kate Campbell is told today it's been a performance for the ages in Glasgow.
3: We have had records broken right across the number of sports, and it has just been a joy to watch our Aussies.
0: Matt Payne has won race 25 of supercars in Perth ahead of Brock Feeney. Payne extending his championship lead over Feeney to 118 points. And Aussie golfer Hannah Green has finished equal 29th at the Women's Open, won by Japan's Shao Kawaki. It's 4 past 10.
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6: Partly cloudy today as we head for a top of 24 degrees for Rockhampton, Yeppoon 21, Gladstone 23 and Pilliwilla a top of 25. Pretty similar for your Tuesday before things warm up from Wednesday.
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12: Coming up through the course of today, we're going to give a chance to win a family pass a bit later on to a thing called Buzz Attack. Now, let me explain. Buzz Attack sounds absolutely insane. It's in fact going to be Brisbane's wildest, most immersive live game show. Okay? You can experience where you and your squad are the stars. You can get your tickets at feverup.com. That's where you get them from. But they did do some good things, Fever Up. We'll give you a chance to win a family pass along to that a bit later on this morning. Jared Rennick joining us after 10:35 to give us his take on the Fauci denials from last week. Remember that? On the advice of counsel. Invoking the Fifth, the amendment in the American Constitution where you don't have to say anything that could incriminate you. It's 111 times. What's the colour of your tie? On the advice of counsel. And, of course, the whole seriousness about this, the COVID pandemic response. Jared Rennick, former Liberal Senator for Queensland, lost his endorsement because he stood up against what was happening at the time, stood for Queenslanders getting hurt. And they picked on him, peddled him out the door. Also, before midday, we'll have a chat to the group opposing the Victoria Park development. The government consultation plan is open today. Now, we talked last week about that word consultation, the C-bomb. How consultation basically means they'll ask you questions, but they've already got a plan. Can they just start doing it? Now, I don't think Victoria Park's the ideal location. I really don't. I could give you a litany of reasons, but it's not my place anymore. A decision has been made. Pick and stick and get on with it. Start digging. More Dewey, less hooey, as they say in Kiwi language. Forget the jaw, start the dig. It looks pretty good. It looks nice on the computer-generated screen. No costs. We don't know what the cost is. Looks pretty. Pretty. Really does. I still say that somewhere like Rocklea deserved the kind of treatment they're going to do to Victoria Park. We could have actually lifted Rocklea up out of the water. It goes under 25 foot of water when the big floods are on. What was wrong with investing in areas that are not in the inner city? Plenty of reasons to get riled up about that. 133-882 is our number. This time last week, you were saying it, I was saying it, we were all saying it about that dreadful skit that suggested all sorts of brutality to the great Gina Rinehart. Gina Rinehart, AO, is, I believe, one of the greatest living Australians. And now with, what, 70 gold medals? Huge number of gold medals. So many of the squads that she was supporting getting cash as a gift to say, well done, thank you for swimming for Australia. Thank you for getting a gold medal here. Have some money to pay back on the costs of what you've done to get to the point where you've won all these medals at the Commonwealth Games. And Olympian Dawn Fraser, who I've never met, but I always regard Dawn Fraser as a bit of a contemporary of my late mother and father. Now, Dawn was once elected as a Labor member for Balmain, a then state seat in the New South Wales Parliament. She then realised maybe she shouldn't be in any political party, quickly resigned from the Labor Party and sat as an independent. A lot of respect for Dawn Fraser. She's a Queenslander now. We love our Dawn. We love her even more today because she's now lashed out at the Prime Minister, calling him spineless and vile for not criticising the ABC over that skit, this fantasy of violence involving the great Gina Rinehart. Dawn Fraser's posted on Facebook, I am sick to my stomach to think we have a government-funded network, ABC, showing vile pieces to air about one of Australia's greatest supporters, Gina Rinehart, and our vile Prime Minister has not come out and condemned the content. And she's right. Richard Marles, the Deputy Prime Minister, I rather like as a bloke. Richard was a real dick yesterday. Oh, I don't have a view. Don't have a view. One Labor minister, and this is the interesting part, right? So Albo hasn't come out and said anything about it. The ABC is still showing it, as I understand it, on their online services. Don't go on there. It'll just encourage them to put more out. But they should have pulled this. If we had done something like this, there was once a typo on a social media post at this radio station, and it went down within a nanosecond when someone pointed out that there was a mistake. Because we're agile, we're quick, and we respect other views. But the ABC says, who cares? Who cares what you think? It's vile content, but it's our content. You can't touch it. And so they kept this thing on. But one Labor minister, this Mark Butler, the health minister, he actually wants Albo's job. He's from the left. So you got Albo from the left, Butler from the left, former national president of the Labor Party. He does have a constituency. Butler has said, basically, I want Albo's job because I can do it better than Albo now. He's finally actually shown some spine, but I still say there's a cynical reason why. He wants to prove to people that, in fact, he's not Albo. He's the non-Albo lefty. That's what Mark Butler's doing. Here's what he said on News 24.
11: Well, I haven't seen the skit, but I have read reports of it, and I guess the particular passage in it that people are offended by, and it's pretty revolting, and it's not the sort of thing I think we should see on TV, whether it's News 24, a commercial television station, or our public broadcaster, frankly. I understand the ombudsman within the ABC is investigating it, and that's appropriate at an independent public broadcaster. But, you know, why do we have to see rubbish like this on our TVs, regardless of who it's about per se? I understand the person responsible for it has apologised, but at the end of the day, I mean, this sort of material shouldn't be on our TVs, I don't think.
12: Minister, the person who made the video has apologised. I think drag kicking and screaming with a thing, oh, sometimes our jokes don't land. That was the apology. But the people who are responsible for putting it to air haven't. And that includes the program producer, if you like, the content director, the program director. That includes the person running the joint and the five other people who helped to run the joint underneath Hugh Marks. That also includes the chair of the board, Kim Williams, who I like as a bloke. Yes, Gough Whitlam's son-in-law, but Kim Williams and I have had a bit to do with each other over a long period of time, like him. But he and his board should hang their head in shame. So, Minister, it's not quite the person who was responsible has apologised. One person's been dragged kicking and screaming and say, oh, the joke didn't land. Well, there's nothing funny about the sort of skit that was put to air. Jenna Reinhart, of course, has issued concern letters, threatened the ABC with legal action. That happened Friday. It was all happening. But hasn't a lot changed in a week? It's now a case that it is accepted that the ABC got it wrong. It's accepted that what we were saying a week ago, what you were saying to me, what I was saying to you, has now been proved right by the way people are responding to it. It is, by any measure, a week is a long time in politics and in life. But Jenna Reinhart did not deserve this. There is nothing funny about it. The ABC could actually have killed this off by withdrawing its publication. Jenna Reinhart gave them a week or two to do that. They haven't done it. The arrogance, the smug arrogance. That's what the A in ABC stands for. Bulltish commentators. Arrogant, bulltish commentators. That's what it stands for. And I'm really, frankly, fed up with it. And so should you. I want my, it's no longer 8 cents a day, it's about $80 a day. I mean, I don't know whatever it costs. Not worth it. Not worth it except for Bluey, that's all. Bluey's the only thing that makes it worthwhile. John Howard, who I worked for, I was a minister in his government for 5 1/4 years. He has consistently maintained a certain antagonism, I think it's a fair way to say, about multiculturalism in the way it's interpreted by some. He is all for Australian multiculturalism. He was the bloke who actually said, well, he's been uncomfortable with the term multiculturalism because he doesn't want to see separate tribes, a point I immediately subscribe to. He has had that concern for decades. Doesn't want separate tribes. You hear me say that a lot. But I was the person he appointed as Minister for Citizenship and Multicultural Affairs. Now, I see some of the stuff he said in the paper over the weekend, and great stories made that he's having a poke at Pauline Hanson about the monocultural concept, and I got what Pauline Hanson was on about. It was about what are the uniting values is basically what she was saying there. But it's not about the word mono versus multi. It's just not. John Howard has been consistent in his viewpoint that we needed to find the things we had in common. How do we unite Australia? And you know why I know that? Because when I was appointed as the Minister for Citizenship and Multicultural Affairs back in November of 2001, in what they call a letter of instructions, this is your job, Gary. It said, you have to unite Australia. Find the ways of keeping us united as a country. So I summed it up this way. It was about national unity and individual respect. Your culture, my culture, our religions, everything can be different. That's fine, because you do you and I'll do me. But in the end, we all learn a little bit from each other. If we're confident about who we are, we're not going to be afraid of people from different cultures, backgrounds, beliefs, religions. We're not. We should stand firmly on who we are. Be who we are, but be it for Australia. I think that's what John Howard is saying again, but it's consistent. He's had a consistent viewpoint, dare I say it, since he wrote that letter to me in 2001. 133-882. Bruce is at Lota. And Bruce, Gina Reinhart, what do you reckon?
14: Mate, fantastic woman, mate. I'd like to give her a big bouquet because the support that she gave to all our sporting associations, you know, all the charities, Defence Force personnel. She's just a wonderful woman. And through her incentive, she's given incentive as a big bonus now to all the athletes that won the gold. I'm feeling so proud today. It's full of wellness. Well, it's so great to have seen what our men and women did. I mean, from teenagers to the 76-year-old lady. I mean, that's just wonderful. And Gina Reinhart has put her support behind all of these people. And I just think it's unfair criticism from those terrible people that did that rhetorical and everything to knock the woman. She's not a tall poppy. She shares a wealth with the whole of Australia. And, of course, also to her dad as well. But look at the Channel 7 coverage. It was fantastic. And who was the sponsor of that? Okay, it was Hancock Mining. Oh. So, you know, it's just money. Mate, I just want to back up what you said. It's terrible, the criticism, the rubbish that they made about Gina Reinhart. She's a wonderful woman, and through her success, I'm feeling so proud today of all those wonderful kids that worked for 4 years, some of them on a shoestring, and of course, their parents backed them up. They have to train full-time to be at that class. They beat people that were the Olympic champions, and so it's not just Commonwealth Games. They were right up there, mate, the top of the world. And I think the 4x100 men's just proved it. Absolutely, they beat the Olympic champions. So I just want to support Gina Reinhart, a wonderful, hard-working woman. That's for sure.
12: Good on you, Bruce. What a great call. Look, I think Bruce kind of sums up a lot of sentiment. Yeah, she's got a lot of money. I've spoken to her many times, and I just think she's very down-to-earth for somebody who is, by anybody's measure, very rich. But she's just a humble person. Now, she's got a lot of responsibility. I love the fact she paints the trains in her mining operation pink. Why? Because she said, I want people to know a woman runs this place. Pink trains, anybody. And big burly miners happily drive those pink trains. it's just great fun. 133-882. Thanks to Watch Smoke Alarms, 21 past 10.
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5: At 24 past 10, 133-882 and 0499-880-882. If you want to send us a text, plenty coming in. I mean, Ian makes the point. He said the ABC have got form. Some of the gags, they've actually platformed comedians who have a bend against people like Gina Ryder, Jacinta Namba-Jipa Price. Anybody that doesn't fit into the extreme left narrative, they've got a home at the ABC. That's why I'm hard on them. I don't fit into the extreme left narrative. I'm happy to hear a variety of views. Darren at Billover says, can you confirm that Gina Reinhardt offered all the gold medal winners in the swimming team? Money, yeah, they did. But my understanding is Australia's finished up with 171 total medals, 70 gold. We've beaten England. I think they got 170 medals, England, and only 41 gold. So we're sitting miles in front for a start. We've swept the floor at the Olympics. Australia's also set another record. The para-lawn bowler Louise Hoskins created Games history, becoming the oldest competitor to ever win a gold medal at the Commonwealth Olympic or Paralympic Games. She won the women's para pairs, the gold medal match, 76. It was Serena Bonnell. They beat New Zealand to win the gold. The previous oldest gold medalist was Scotland's George Young. Was he part of ACDC? No, different Young. He won at the bowls at Glasgow 12 years ago when he was 75. Young pup. But moving on from the record-breaking Com Games, the Prime Minister's now, of course, saying, it was all my idea. I can't do an Albo impersonation. I slip into sort of a poor man's Bob Hawke. It was all my idea. No, Hawkey would be horrified. But Albo's come out congratulating our athletes.
6: I just want to give a shout out to all the fantastic athletes who've been competing and representing Australia at the Commonwealth Games in Glasgow. And whether you've won gold, silver or bronze, or simply done your best, the whole of Australia is proud of you.
5: I think Toto's going to present a participation prize. Is that what you're saying, Albo? I don't know. The best part of the Prime Minister's post, everyone is thanking Gina Reinhardt. The guy still hasn't come out and condemned the ABC, or as Daniel calls them, all bloody communists. It's a bit tough on the communists. Gina Reinhardt, though, has paid out to date, and probably more, I'll still look for an update, $1.2 million to Australian athletes in a couple of different sports. She hasn't paid it out to everybody, but that wasn't the deal. There were some sports who actually said, no, go away. Take that money away. But either way, the Commonwealth Games, held in the northwestern suburbs of Melbourne in a place called Glasgow, has been highly successful. Paul's at Hamilton. Mate, I can't believe the Games were meant to be in Melbourne. They've been in Glasgow, been hugely successful.
7: Well, I've been watching a little on the television and we're going, you know, how good Australia is. Well, I'll tell you how bad Australia is. It cost the Victorian government $380 million to

0: get out of it. And I looked it up again this morning, and it says that the total was $589 million that it cost to get out of the Commonwealth Games. Then I look up Labor's debt clock, which I've got in front of me. Anyone can look that up on the computer. Every minute Australians pay $48,489 in interest on Labor's debt. And the total debt per head of population is $35,297. So that's how good. We've got a gold, I think we've got a gold medal there, Gary, for debt.
1: I fear you're right. And it's pretty sad, isn't it? The fact that in a non-Australian way, we kind of gave up on trying to run the Commonwealth Games in Melbourne. And yet we paid out, as you say, well over half a billion dollars to the Glaswegians, who said, "You beauty, we'll do that. We'll do that. That's it's cool."
0: Unbelievable.
1: It is unbelievable. Yeah. Good on you, Paul. That's great. I'm very grateful to a radio colleague who's done a bit of a check on that. They reckon if the Australian government put away a dollar for every minute since Jesus was born, we'd be currently only a third of our national debt. It's something like 2.5 billion minutes or 2.5 million hours since Jesus was born. Anyway, I think the punchline was, we can't save, but Jesus saves. I love it. It's pretty funny. Pretty stuff. These award-winning rewards are available across sports. Mrs. Reinhardt is patron of, which is swimming, artistic swimming, and rowing. And as artistic swimming and rowing are not included in the Glasgow Games program, only swimming and para-swimming medal bonuses applied, and athletes who received multiple medals were rewarded for each and every medal earned. That's what she's done with her money to our athletes. But our money is taken from us to the ABC to criticise her. It's just simply wrong. 133-882. I'm just glad the rest of the world has cottoned on to what we were saying a week ago. That's all. Stick with us. We'll try and stay ahead of the tide always here at 4BC. It's 10:30. And I guess all eyes are on it. At the Bowser, the fuel excise reduction has gone. We could start seeing petrol price rises. Chloe, what's happening?
2: That's right. The Treasurer, Jim Chalmers, says he's asked the ACCC to carefully monitor prices after the price cut ended at midnight, issuing a warning to service stations and suppliers that break the law, that they face tough fines. Wholesale fuel prices are expected to rise by around 16 cents a litre over coming weeks. A Logan man is due in court today on stealing and dangerous driving offences. The 18-year-old is accused of stealing a tyre from a Yarrabilba address before driving into a police vehicle and injuring to officers. And the national property market is in its deepest downturn since 2022. The latest Cotality data shows national property figures fell 0.7% in July. In sport, Australia's campaign at the Commonwealth Games has come to a close with 171 medals in total. That includes 70 gold, well clear of England's 29, and the third place Canada with 19. And Gary, I'll have more news at 11.
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7: Well, we've been hearing all morning new polling from Redbridge, a polling company. There's a poll about every second day. It's revealing a massive political earthquake is happening in Australia right now. Pauline Hanson's One Nation has now climbed to 32% primary support, no election in sight. They've overtaken Labor as the country's most popular political party. Now, that's interesting. Park that for a moment, because the big debate happening right around the world now about pandemic accountability back to the days of COVID-19 has reignited following Dr. Anthony Fauci. He was America's doctor during the pandemic. His dramatic decision to invoke the Fifth Amendment, where anything he said could incriminate him. He didn't want to say anything. He did this 111 times in a US congressional hearing. Now, one bloke who actually stuck his neck out during that time, when it was not popular to do so, is the founder of the People First Party and vocal critic of the official pandemic narratives, Jared Rennick. Good to talk to you, former senator. I mean, you were right. It now seems like everybody's catching on to what you were saying 5-6 years ago.
8: Yeah, well, look, it seems that way, Gary. And I guess, the important thing to remember in all of this, though, is that a lot of people had their lives destroyed by the entire COVID management. And that's, I think, what we need to focus on. So, yeah, it's good to see that Anthony Fauci's lies have been exposed. I mean, the fact that he had to take the fifth 110 times suggests that he did have something to cover up. But I think what we also need to focus on is that there's still tens of thousands of Australians out there that haven't been able to get their jobs back, didn't get compensation for being sacked. There's, numerous people that have been injured by a vaccine that have, I mean, I know people that were injured by a vaccine and their health was that bad, they couldn't work and they've actually had to sell their house. And we need to make sure that these people get the justice they deserve through government, as a result of government neglect.
7: I raised this last week. I've been accused by a couple of being a Monday morning quarterback, in other words, an expert after the fact. I know when I was doing television at the time, because I had you on my program on numerous occasions, I kept saying, go and talk to your doctor. Don't take some sort of holus bolus mass message and just go and get a jab from a corner store. Go and talk to your doctor. I think that was reasonable. You, however, you stuck really hard to your concern about constituents who were getting hurt as a result of the rush to jab, the rush of no jab, no job, that kind of mantra. You paid a real price for this, Jared Rennick.
8: Well, I didn't. I mean, I'm personally losing to the LNP, given the direction they're heading, probably wasn't the worst thing that could have happened to me, but I'm one of the lucky ones. I've still got my health and I kept the job for a long time. A lot of people haven't. But just in regards to that comment about get advice from your doctor, I spoke to numerous doctors and nurses who were threatened with their jobs if they didn't actually promote the vaccine either. And I was contacted by a lady who worked for ARPA. She was an ex-police worked in the police force, and her role was to monitor doctors, look for doctors who were issuing exemptions to the vaccine or writing out vaccine injuries. So the medical profession themselves were heavily regulated and heavily censored, and many were punished for actually speaking out. And I know numerous doctors who have also lost their jobs because they refused to go along with the COVID narrative.
7: You know, Jared Rennick, when you were in the Senate, you were the guy who'd get into the estimates hearings where there was a chance for you to grill officials. I think we miss a lot of that these days. But how would you have felt if somebody like Anthony Fauci refused to answer over 100 questions, including the colour of his tie and the colour of the carpet of the hearing room? I mean, how would you feel if you were the inquisitor in that US Senate committee last week?
8: Well, Gary, I had the same thing happen to me here in Australia with the TGA and head of the TGA, John Skerritt. There were numerous times that he refused to answer questions or they just delayed answering or take the questions on notice. In particular, there was one issue that really concerned me, and that was that a 52-year-old man had died from the vaccine 7 days after receiving it. He died in front of his own family, in front of his own children. They had to call an ambulance and he passed away. His children had to call the ambulance, and in the end, the family sold the house because the memories were that devastating. The coroner actually said that his cause of death was from the Pfizer vaccine. That autopsy report was sent to the TGA. The TGA never actually reported that death as being from the Pfizer vaccine. There were over 1,000 reports of death sent to the TGA. They recognised around 15 from memory that were official deaths from the vaccine. None of them were Pfizer. And this death occurred early in the rollout in July 2021. And the TGA knew about it and didn't report it, and nor did they then take subsequent actions to find out what was wrong with the vaccine and make adequate warnings to people who may have had certain conditions or anything like that. They were extremely negligent. And it's a really important number to look at. In the 8 months between the start of the vaccine rollout in May 2021 and December 2021, the number of deaths in Australia increased by 10,000 over the year before in that 8 month period, or a rise of about 8 or 9%. Now, that was significant because there was very little COVID in the community. There were a few COVID deaths, and those extra 10,000 deaths have never been explained. But the only difference, you know, the only possible explanation really is the fact that that COVID vaccine was rolled out in that time. And yet again, the TGA refused to recognise the spike in deaths. So there's real concerns there. And I think, you know, it was, for many people, it was a real eye-opener, the fact that the government wouldn't actually acknowledge that they'd made a mistake with the rollout of the vaccine. And yeah, look, I get in the first year, people didn't know how serious the COVID virus was. And, you know, people have to take precautions. And, you know, I want to stress here that, you know, we should have looked after the elderly and the sick, but you don't destroy the strong to protect the weak. And that's what we did. And we locked lots of, millions of people down who probably could have handled the virus. And then we didn't look after the people who were vulnerable. And yet again, there was a lot of discussion at the time around whether or not ivermectin was a good cure or, you know, antidote for the virus. But what people actually wouldn't have realised is that the COVID Evidence Task Force actually said that you should not give antibiotics to anyone that catch, gets COVID. Now, what generally happens when you get a viral infection is that that will often degenerate into a secondary bacterial infection. And for older people, that is often what kills older people from the viral infection. And we saw that in August 2020 when Dan Andrews locked down Victoria. He locked down the nursing homes. Now, in March 2020, we were locked down so that the hospitals could get lots of PPE and adequate equipment to make sure that they could cope with the COVID pandemic. When the pandemic struck in Victoria in August 2020, Dan Andrews, rather than letting the sick people and the sick and the elderly go into the state hospitals, he locked them down into the aged care centres without adequate support because a lot of people couldn't get to work. And we had those 800 deaths in August 2020 in Victoria. Now, in my view, that was negligent manslaughter from the Victorian government because they didn't allow the prescription of antibiotics to these people that may have helped them, but they should have actually gone into hospital. The aged care centres weren't set up to deal with COVID, but the hospitals were.
7: You know, all of these things are bringing back nightmares in my mind, Jared Rennick. And the point, though, is you were it being the inquirer that the parliament, frankly, is now missing. The political establishment, there seems to be so much anger against them. We're seeing this Redbridge poll, like polls come out all the time, but it just shows that the non-Labor parties seem to be, there's a fracturing there. There's a complete fracturing across all the major parties. The Greens are down, the Coalition's up a bit, One Nation's up a bit. I mean, there's a lot of anger now towards the political establishment in amongst everyday Australians.
8: Yeah, that's correct. And I think COVID and the management, the government role in COVID played a large part in that. I mean, who can forget up here in Queensland when Anna Palaszczuk would shut the borders but let entertainers and sportsmen cross the border to play sport or whatever. Yeah. Meanwhile, pregnant mothers living in New South Wales couldn't cross the border to give birth to their child. And, you know, I mean, and this is something that a lot of people didn't see, but as a politician and as a high-profile politician who was standing up against COVID, our office was inundated with people who were either locked out, locked down from, you know, various forms of COVID, locked out of the state. They couldn't go and see their loved ones.
7: Yeah, no.
8: They passed away.
7: It was awful.
8: You know, there were, yeah, people were getting $10,000 hotel bills that they couldn't afford. They were worried about losing their jobs because they weren't allowed to go to work, you know, had pets.
7: But Jared Rennick, at the end, we remember this, and you're right to raise it. But some people were given orders of Australia at the end. An attaboy that was sanctioned by Her Late Majesty that basically said, good on you, you managed this. They got an award for locking us up. You can't make this stuff up.
8: No, you can't. It was actually very much Big Brotherish 1984 type stuff.
7: Yeah.
8: And, you know, the reality is if it was to happen again, I think most people would have to comply because with debt levels in this country as high as they are, and this is what, you know, I say to people, if you owned your own house and had $1 million in the bank, you might have been able to, you know, tell your boss, I don't need to take the vaccine, I'll stay at home and look after myself. But unfortunately, most people in this country have large levels of debt. They've got bills to pay and they didn't have that privilege of being able to say to the boss, no, I'll won't take the vaccine. They had to keep working.
7: But something has changed. And after talking about these heavy subjects, I may be lightening it up a little bit, but it's reached a point now where in recent days in America, so the story goes, an entire family showed up on the game show Jeopardy and when asked a question said, we refuse to answer on the grounds it might incriminate us. I mean, people are sending up this Fauci guy. They've looked at what Rand Paul did. I mean, have a listen to this kind of set-up skit about the whole kind of Fauci being on, say, Who Wants to Be a Millionaire?
0: Here it comes, the million-pound question.
9: What colour is the carpet in front of you?
10: On the advice of counsel, I respectfully decline to answer based upon my rights under the Fifth Amendment to the Constitution.
7: Well, Jared Rennick, I only put that in there because it's a heavy subject, but it's one that shouldn't go away. I actually have a lot of faith that everyday Australians are equally not going to necessarily believe Big Brother, despite how tough it might be. I think fool me once, shame on you, fool me twice, shame on me, is kind of a mindset amongst everyday Australians. Do you feel that could be the case?
8: Look, Look, no, I think people have to make ends meet, and the government has a lot of power over people. And look, I know a lot of people look back now and can see that the government overreacted. But yeah, most people, the reality is they've moved on from COVID and they're looking at their own lives and trying to make ends meet. And I know, you know, as I say this to my own party members, like, we've got to focus on that cost of living issue. Because, you know, we've all driven past car accidents. We all know we can have an accident driving a car, but we keep driving them because we have to pay the bills.
11: And
8: I think that's, you know, and unfortunately, the reckless spending that went on throughout COVID did lead to this inflation problem. I do get annoyed sometimes when everyone blames Albanese. He's partly to blame for sure, but it's also a result of the prior Liberal government that I was a part of and their reckless spending.
7: Yeah, that's why they had to get rid of you. That's why they had to get rid of you, Jared Rennick. But look, either way, I'm with you. I think my old friend Josh Frydenberg and Scott Morrison, some of the decisions they made sounded good at the time, but it was never, ever valid. And I know that you're going to keep an eye on that. It's just a pity you're not in the Senate now to drill them the way you always did. But either way, let's stay in touch, Jared Rennick. Jared Rennick from People's First. I think the Parliament's weaker without him there. 133-882. Thanks to Watch Smoke Alert.
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1: 8 to 11 and Sam Leckie joins me in the studio. You've got a handful of things we've learned from the weekend.
2: Yeah, it was a difficult...
1: Only a handful?
2: It was a difficult one to narrow down to five this weekend, Gary. I'll start off overseas, actually, where I don't think FIFA has ever been less liked. After the World Cup and the prices that people had to pay and the accusations of corruption therein. And then Gianni Infantino hatched this plan to sell off part of FIFA and the World Cup and all of the associates around the world.
3: It's two F, so you can get rid of one of them.
2: Yeah, exactly. All of the associates around the world were against it. Now, they've backed down on that sell-off, but UEFA's still threatening legal action. That's the European Association. So that's going to be an interesting one to watch, and I don't think FIFA is very high in many people's estimation.
3: And yeah, the European team won the Cup. Mate,
2: yes, anyway, they did. Anyway, I know. And people were saying that FIFA wanted Argentina to win, but that's a conversation for another day. Now, into the AFL, where this year is now over for the Gold Coast Suns, but I don't think it's a write-off by any means. And I say that because they lost to the Demons yesterday, and after the game, we on 3AW Footy, we had a chat to John Noble, who's one of the senior players at the Suns, and I asked him about the impact of this year. They've now lost 10 games in a row, but what it does for all of the young players that have come into the group. And he said that you need experiences like this throughout your career because it's not just going to be easy for your entire AFL career because it's top flight sport.
3: Shapes you.
2: And I mean, there is a... I don't want to get too weird on you here, Gary, but there's a quote from Michael Hopf about weak men creating good times creating bad, or something like that.
3: Well, weak men, seriously, that's what Australia's going through as a country.
2: And bad times create strong men. I think that's an analogy for the Gold Coast season this year, that it started very well. I think they thought it was just going to happen and it's going to create a stronger team from that. Still in the AFL, I think the gap between the Lions' best and their worst is way too big at the moment. To lose...
3: The kittens
2: concede 150 to Carlton. And I mean, their September credentials are still very strong and they're the best finals team in the last 3 years and are the back-to-back defending champions for a reason. But some of the games that they put on this year, there was the 90-odd points in a quarter against GWS and then a big loss to Carlton. The floor and the ceiling for the Lions is still a little
3: bit far. The price is right, Happy, mate. He likes Carlton.
2: Still a little bit far apart for mine. Now, let's bask in Commonwealth Games glory, Gary.
3: Why not?
2: I think there's bigger challenges awaiting. Well, there is, because you've got World Championships and you've got Olympics in 28 and then the Brisbane Olympics, which all of our eyes are going to be on. Good news for Queensland. In terms of individual goals, we came second at the Commonwealth Games, but would have been comfortably first over England if some of the team events that Queensland has won gold medals in.
3: New South Wales just don't get
2: Commonwealth Games.
3: No, exactly.
2: No, that's why, well, we're Queensland, right? Yeah. So we've got
3: beat them is what I'm trying to say.
2: Game. Yeah. We did 70 golds all up, but some bigger things to build towards. And then finally in the NRL, I mean, the Dolphins are going to be a factor. They weren't great on Friday night against the Dragons, but I think over the weekend what we saw is that it's a four-team race. For the premiership at the moment, you had big wins for the Panthers, for the Sharks, for the Warriors, and of course the Roosters on Thursday night against the Cowboys. They flex their premiership muscle, as we say. All
3: you haven't stopped smiling since Thursday night, Sam. Get it out there.
2: I just had to check in on Harry from Longreach. He's a big Cowboys fan, and I think he's still reeling after Thursday. But all four of those teams showed that they're going to be tough to beat come September.
3: Yeah, Harry from Longreach. Yeah, he's not overly happy, but anyway... The Price is Right is happy about Carlton. All right, mate, no worries. That's five big things. Thank you, Sam. Nice, punctual sports roundup. Coming up next, Contrary Views on Victoria Park for the Olympics. Yeah, going to be big, 4 to 11.
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4: Hi, it's Aaron. We've been talking about this for a while. The Regional Safety Expo Australia is here Thursday at the Robert Swarton Pavilion at the Rockhampton Showgrounds. 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Don't miss it. 8 to 11 this Thursday, the Regional Safety Expo Australia.
0: Out and about across Central Queensland. 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
1: Now that we've chosen it, Victoria Park, we've just got to start building it. But there's still a fight going on. People don't like it. There are some who don't like it. More coming up next hour.
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14: It's 11 o'clock. Good morning. I'm Chloe Affleck. Two helicopters leased from Queensland have collided in Greece while battling wildfires near Athens, killing two people on board. Local authorities say two firefighters on one aircraft died, while the two-person crew on the other helicopter survived. Strong winds are making efforts to tackle the wildfires more difficult. US President Donald Trump says talks with Iran will get underway tomorrow, hours after calling off a major attack on the country. President Trump says key allies in the region believe a deal can be struck on the Strait of Hormuz and nuclear. Tehran is yet to confirm the reports, but officials say a separate deal with Oman over the strait is in its final stages. A global supply chain expert says the war with Iran will have less of an impact on fuel prices going forward as the fuel excise discount comes to an end in Australia. The discount put in place when the Iran war sent prices skyrocketing has now expired and some drivers are already seeing prices rise. But expert David Leaney has told Nine the world has adapted to the disruptions in the strait.
15: The world used to rely on about 20% of the world's fuel flowing through that area, and that's down to about 9% now, because other countries have ramped up their production and they're using pipelines to get that fuel out via other mechanisms.
14: Police have cracked down on bad driver behaviours on the Gold Coast, issuing 56 offences and 119 infringement notices over a five-day road safety operation. Of that, police say 33 were for drink driving and one for drug driving. Both major parties are playing down a boost to One Nation in the latest opinion poll. The Redbridge poll shows the Pauline Hanson-led party is back to being the most popular choice with surveyed voters, with a primary vote of 31%. Labor has 29%, while the Coalition has gained 4 points to sit at 22%. Coalition MP Ted O'Brien says they aren't worried about weekly poll results, but it's clear the party has a way to go to sell its message to voters.
16: I think if there's any real message that we've seen through multiple polls, though, it's that the country wants to see a change. They do want to see a change of government, and only really it's the Coalition that has the leadership, the plan and the team to deliver that.
14: Also making news, former broadcaster Alan Jones has made his way through a large media scrum as he arrived at a Sydney court for what is expected to be a lengthy hearing. And the Premier says he's open-minded to allowing police to collect DNA from young offenders. The idea would see samples from children involved in serious crimes uploaded to an intelligence database to be used as an investigative tool. To finance, the All Ords are down 5 points at 9,132. One Australian dollar is buying 70.5 US cents.
13: Grace Mere Shopping World. 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
14: Broncos star Ali Brigginshaw could face suspension after being sin-binned for a horror tackle on Taylor Preston. The veteran dumped the Bulldogs rival headfirst into the turf during Brisbane's 30-point win at Magic Round. Coach Scott Prince says it was out of character.
17: Did it deserve a 10-minute in the bin? Yeah, it did. Hopefully she doesn't spend time on the sideline. So that's not the player she is, as we all know. It's a sort of one out of the box. Hopefully that plays a bit of a role in terms of suspension.
14: Meanwhile, the next Blues coach is set to be unveiled today after Laurie Daly stepped aside this morning, reports linking Matt King to the top New South Wales job. To AFL, where the Suns are searching for answers after suffering a 10th straight loss overnight to Melbourne. And Sierra Kerr has defeated Isla Huppertz in an all-Aussie women's final at the US Open to surfing in California. It's 11:04.
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4: Partly cloudy today as we head for a top of 24 degrees for Rockhampton, Yeppoon 21, Gladstone 23 and Billawilla a top of 25. Pretty similar for your Tuesday before things warm up from Wednesday.
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1: The Echo starts Saturday. Have you got your tickets yet? It's 150 years of moments. 150 years built year by year. It's all coming together again. And you can get your tickets at echo.com.au. 4BC, of course, a proud partner of the Echo. Country spirit, city hearts, all starting to build, all pretty exciting. Lots of comments coming in this morning after the discussion last hour with Jared Rennick as well. This is the guy, former Queensland Liberal Senator. He lost his endorsement from the Liberal National Party. They turned against him because he questioned what was happening during the COVID period. He had a consistent view, very concerned about some of the things he was hearing from constituents doing his job. And people were very, very angry at him. That is people from the political class, if you like. They were really angry that he would dare have a consenting view, a dissenting view. And this is the problem. I think we should be hearing a range of views about these sorts of things. I just don't think it's a problem to have people who've got a different take on the so-called accepted science. Jeff says, look, it seems most of the political class are captured by science. Science which provides them with the tools to impose rigid controls over their constituents. And Jared Rennick railed against the machine. Good on him. He was very, very busy in Senate estimates, asked a lot of drilled down questions, upset a lot of the bureaucrats. They hated him. Must have been doing his job. Jeff said, I don't think the political class, they won't countenance any sort of dissenting scientists, even the highly qualified. And that was the problem during COVID. It's all being exposed in these US COVID Senate hearings. Anybody who had a different viewpoint, no, you go away, into the naughty corner, shut the heck up. That's what happened. And Jeff also makes a point, it's time perhaps that dissenting climate scientists are actually heard. Proper evaluation of the real effect and consequences be debated. That's great. I think the debate is there. I think it's a whole lot of hooey. We're paying a huge price to save us from a problem which doesn't exist. You can call me a denier anytime you like. It's 133-882. Call me. Tell me that I'm wrong. I get plenty of texts giving me colourful views of all of this. I really do. The Gina Rinehart matter still is not going to go away. The ABC could kill this stone dead if they actually withdrew the rebroadcasting of this offensive skit which promoted violence against this remarkable woman. Sharon says, I would love to see all of our Commonwealth Games athletes refuse to do any interviews with the ABC as a protest against the despicable film about Gina Rinehart. She's a remarkable woman who deserves our respect, not leftist woke abuse. Well, the trouble is the Commonwealth Games as an organisation themselves, they're the ones saying to athletes, oh, don't acknowledge Gina Rinehart has given you, if you're a swimmer, given you a gift, a grant to replace the cost you've brought to yourself in order to win the medals you have. And if you won 3 or 4 medals, you're getting 3 or 4 times that. I get the anger about the ABC. James says he's lodged a complaint with them about the offensive content regarding Gina Rinehart. He said it's bullying. I'm disgusted. And there's got to be something that comes from this. But the ABC arrogantly, I think that's what the A stands for, arrogantly saying, no, we know best. Pam, thanks for the note. Pam says there's been a two-car collision corner of Beaudesert Road and Bradman Street. That's just near Bunnings at Acacia Ridge. Two-car collision. I drove through that Beaudesert Road and Boundary Road intersection over the weekend. How the hell did that Yaris end up into the side of the bus? I couldn't see any damage to any of the concrete islands around. I was told that apparently the Yaris hit the island and flew into the bus. I must say, though, that nobody was hurt, although the driver of the Yaris, I think, ended up in hospital. How speed, obvious. It was obviously speed involved. But I do think my favourite comment last week, keeping coming 0499 880 882, was the idea that everyone wants the 50 cent bus fares, even people who drive cars. At Yaris, it looked like, from the footage, it was gunning it. Not good. Like descending views. What about yours? 133 882. Thanks to Watch Smoke Alarm. Now, last week I tried to explain what the big C word means, consultation. Basically, it means government knows what they're going to do, but they want to look like they're asking you. And public consultation is open today for the Victoria Park Precinct Draft Legacy Plan. And some critics are saying the Queenslanders are being asked to comment blindfolded. Now, this whole Olympic Games, the whole Olympic Games precinct, I think has been a disaster from the beginning. We were going to do the Gabba, pull the Gabba apart. I don't think the stadium they're planning for Victoria Park is big enough. I actually am not convinced Victoria Park is the right place. But now that we've picked it, we've got to stick with it, I would have thought. But the opposition infrastructure spokesman, former Queensland Treasurer Cameron Dick, he's made a few comments. He says the announcement raises more questions than answers.
3: The Deputy Premier was asked details about this master plan. The Deputy Premier was asked about the impact on the inner city bypass, and he couldn't answer any of those questions. This plan raises more questions than it answers, and Queenslanders want answers. We've got no budget, no timeline, and no costs.
1: The trouble is, Cameron, I don't think anybody's listening to you or anybody in the opposition. I just don't think they are. I don't understand why you would build something so hemmed in against the inner city bypass, a road that is not just the inner city bypass. It is also the connector off the Legacy Way Tunnel, so the Western Freeway, it connects into the Airport Link Tunnel. I mean, you name it, everything happens in that area. You've got a train line. You've got so much going on in that area. You're up against the campus of the biggest hospital in the Southern Hemisphere, and that's the RBWH. I just think the inner city bypass is going to get so congealed during this construction period, the inner city is going to have a heart attack. I mean that. But we've picked it, so we've got to stick with it, I guess. This multi-billion dollar Olympic footprint promises a glittering future. It looks great. The computer-generated design looks very pretty. But there's no cost. There's no transport modelling. I would have thought a big ring road right around the site would be a good idea. Environmental data, all these things. But our next guest is arguing the plan is a circus, which leaves critical safety, transport and environmental issues completely unsolved. And warning, we taxpayers could be left with a massive hidden bill. A media spokesperson for the community campaign that's against Victoria Park. It's the Victoria Park people that don't want to have this happen. Her name is Elizabeth Handley, and Elizabeth joins us. Elizabeth, great to talk with you. As I said, I don't think Victoria Park's ideal, but we've let this run so long, we've got to pick and stick. But you've called this a circus. Why do you think it's a circus?
5: Gary, well, thank you so much for giving me time to speak with you. I think it's a circus because we're not being told the truth about this, and it's all, very glamorous and very little detail. And just like a circus, there's a front and there's nothing behind it. You know, they've spent an enormous amount putting together basically a public relations campaign in plan format, which doesn't really tell you any of the real detail. And as for whether we can still walk away, I suggest we really need to walk away, because we started this whole process with a scaled down Olympics. That was costed for what Brisbane and Queensland could afford. And what we've got to is a situation where we could potentially be leaving our children with billions of dollars worth of debt, and that the state itself cannot afford to provide necessary infrastructure for a number of years in the future, because we've spent everything that we have on an Olympic Games that basically lasts 4 weeks.
1: And the thing that I've always said along the way, as this plan was being announced and evolving, I said the same thing to the now Premier that I said to the now Lord Mayor and his predecessor. It's got to be about 2045. Where's the legacy task? Now, they're putting the L word in. The legacy word gets used a lot, you know, planning for the next generation. But you're right, I'm worried about the blank check that we're being asked now to sign, to let them go and do whatever it is they're going to do.
5: Gary, we've done some just rough calculations. So what we had yesterday from the Premier was the admission that the $7.1 billion did not include the infrastructure around that particular site. So it did not include the two bridges that are supposed to go over the inner city bypass. It did not include any changes that will have to happen to the train station near the Brisbane Showground or any of the other transport infrastructure changes that are going to have to take place to make that site usable.
1: But Elizabeth, the other thing that's not there, and again, look, I've reached the point where I'm exhausted by the conversation. I can't imagine how you would feel as somebody who wants to stop the project, but I just want to pick and stick, but I think the points you're making are right, because how does Brisbane actually survive the construction stage? How do we actually fit this into the bigger picture plan for Southeast Queensland? Why haven't we built an alternate route for rail and road around the site to give it clear passage to get this thing built? Because do you know what's going to happen? The inner city bypass is going to be shut for weeks at a time while somebody pours a lump of concrete somewhere nearby. I can feel that coming in my water.
5: Well, the thing that concerns me as well, Gary, and I know that this hasn't been spoken about a lot, but I actually worked at the Royal Brisbane Hospital when they were doing the building the new hospital there, and that was a number of years ago. And it's a very similar sort of rock, I should imagine, that is in Victoria Park. They jackhammered. They jackhammered for years.
1: Mm.
5: To get that site. And that's what we're looking at. Not only is Victoria Park the wrong place because of all of the infrastructure that it has around it, it's also the wrong place because it's going to be an incredibly expensive site to build on, because they have to do so much levelling and so much groundwork to even get it to the stage where they can put the stadium.
1: But there's all this talk also, Elizabeth, about the 33,000-volt Energex power lines. I mean, that could actually, if it's not careful, could threaten power supply to the RBWH. You've got problems associated, potentially, associated with all of that transport stuff all the way around the site. I mean, everywhere you turn, there's a whole bunch of problems because you've got a dangerous goods line on the railway line. Everything about this means we're trying to jam too much into too small a precinct. I would have preferred a brownfield site. I keep promoting Rocklea. I mean, Rocklea drowns every time there's a flood. Why don't you lift Rocklea up out of the ground, out of the mud, and actually reimagine Rocklea, for instance?
5: Well, there's a number of sites, Gary, that they could use. And as for the National Aquatic Centre, we have Chandler, and we also have a new site down at the Gold Coast.
1: Mm.
5: Do you know, this whole thing is just, it's too much. And who is it designed for? Because it's definitely not being designed for the people of Brisbane. This is designed for the development industry, not for the people of Brisbane. But the people of Brisbane and Queensland as a whole are going to be the ones that pay for it.
1: Yeah, okay. So things like disability access, upgrades, all these things, a mobility hub, new bridges, major transport infrastructure. If we're not doing the Olympics for the kit, this is the sell. And don't get me wrong, I say this beyond you, Elizabeth, to the listener. I want the Olympics to be successful now that we've committed to it, but I thought it was all about what was in for us, as in 2045 and beyond, the reimagining of a bigger, broader thing than just around Victoria Park. And I just feel like we're being constantly dragged back into dealing with the colour of the curtains in the VIP room at the stadium rather than actually dealing with the big picture. We've missed this. We've missed the opportunity to think big. That's what I reckon.
5: I couldn't agree with you more. You know, because I want the Olympics to be successful. I want my city to shine, but I want us to be showing our subtropical parts of our city. That's what people will remember about coming here. It won't be the stadium that they were in. It will be the people and the surrounds and the green spaces in our area that they will be looking at and saying, this is fantastic. To be honest with you, if I had my choice, I would say Boondall would have been a good site to do it, because you could have done the most fantastic forest almost based stadium there. It was close to the airport. It has good transport links. I know Boondall is, people hate it because of the entertainment centre, but it could have been turned into a magnificent site and really showcased our city.
1: Well, there's a lot of big spare country out there. I mean, I know we would have had Save the Ibis Nest campaign starting. No offence to you, Elizabeth, but I understand your point, but you've lost. You've lost the campaign. In the end, it's going there. That's the point now. I think it's going there. I understand your point, but you've lost. You've lost the campaign. In the end, it's going there. That's the point now. I think it's going there.
5: Well, Gary, I can just tell you,

0: Now, just to give you an idea of how much that is over $6,000 per man, woman and child in our state. Do the people of Queensland want to spend $6,000 each because a stadium went in the wrong place?
1: Yeah, no, good point you make, Elizabeth. And you know what? We'll stay in touch because I kind of reckon this might be not the last time we talk, Elizabeth. So the campaign continues. She wants to save Victoria Park, but raising concerns. Yeah, two-thirds of the park is still going to be green space. I get all of that. And I do believe, pick, now that we've picked it, you've got to stick with it. But we wasted so much time. As Russ says, you can blame Anastasia Palaszczuk, AC. She wasted 1,200 days, all because she thought she could win an election so she could look at the moments. He said, I bet you don't read this one out. Hang on, too late. You lost the bet. Real money. I could have made it. 133-882. Thanks to Watch Smoke Alarms, 24 past 11.
2: 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They deserve a little plaque. Back soon, thanks to Bolsover Dental, on the Talk of Central Queensland, 994RO.
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1: It has gone off like the proverbial frog in a sock. Have you ever seen a frog in a sock? They go off. This whole question about Victoria Park, government's put out a lot of PR. I think that's a very telling point Elizabeth Handley made. Lots of PR, lots of spin. And I know with Jason Matthews' 4BC Breakfast this morning, he said he's never quite seen anything splitting down the middle, 50-50. I'm kind of on the page is saying Victoria Park, whopping great big golf course, nobody used, big green open space, understand all of that. City access, want those bridges.

0: across the inner city bypass, the railway line, all of that stuff. I understand why all that's got to happen. But trying to put all of this right in the middle of all of it doesn't make any sense to me. Not because it shouldn't go there. It's how you're going to keep the city running while you put it there. You can see this inner city bypass is just going to be congealed. It is going to, they're going to need a stint in it, to use the heart analogy a bit further. The bypass is going to need a bypass because Brisbane's going to have to put on a heart-lung machine to actually get around this. You've got the Clem 7 Tunnel, Airport Link Tunnel, Coronation Drive, the Riverside Expressway, Southeast Freeway, Milton Road, into the inner city bypass, and of course then you've got the Legacy Way Tunnel and then the Western Freeway, Cunningham Highway. Everything is all comes into this one spot. And what are we going to do when everybody comes in there? We're going to build something. It just seems wrong, crazy stuff. If you want to go along and be part of what is an immersive live game show, kind of like a quiz night on steroids, it's wild. It's called Buzz Attack, man. You know that kind of thing? Mm-mm. You can't, you can't say things like they did on, was it Jeopardy or Family Feud in America over the weekend? I refuse to answer on the grounds that it may incriminate. You can't do that. You've actually got to come up with real answers. Anyway, if you want to go along to Buzz Attack, it's going to be wild. It's immersive. It's a live game show. Give us a call now, 133-882. We'll take call 10 and we'll give you a chance to go along. Tickets are also available at feverup.com. Could be a lot of fun, Buzz Attack. Very exciting. I like that. I feel like I want to be a Tony Barber and just sort of run out and say, hey, what's happening? Speaking about what's happening. It's 11:30 and a bloke's been charged after driving into a police vehicle in Logan. Oh, stupid does what stupid does. Chloe, what's happening?
1: The 18-year-old is accused of stealing a tyre from a Yarrabilba address before crashing into that police car, injuring two officers. Both were taken to hospital with minor injuries. Meantime, police are investigating a suspicious fire at a Lutwyche business this morning. The premises was found well alight shortly after 6 a.m. No one was injured. However, police are conducting patrols of the area. A Labor MP is playing down the latest polling showing One Nation has regained support among voters. The Redbridge poll shows the Pauline Henson-led party has 31% of the primary vote. And six Southeast Queensland councils have been awarded funding as part of the Zero Litter to the Bay initiative. More than 550 new and upgraded stormwater filtration devices will be delivered as part of the program. In sport, Broncos women's star Ali Brigginshaw could face suspension after dumping Bulldogs Taylor Preston headfirst into turf during their Magic Round clash. And Gary Georgiakonidis will have more news at midday.
2: Wheels are everywhere. On the streets. In songs. There's those annoying ones on shopping trolleys. And there's the one we spin each morning on 4RO. Thanks to Harvey Norman Electrical and Computers. Where would we be without the wheel? And what would we do without the 4RO Wonder Wheel? Thanks to Harvey Norman Electrical and Computers. On the talk of Central Queensland. 994RO.
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0: This is a pretty exciting prize. If you have got your quiz wits about you, or maybe you just want to hunt as a pack, and you can't just simply say, I refuse to answer on the grounds that may incriminate me. You can't use the American Fifth Amendment. You just can't. But this is a family thing. It's going to be wild. Buzz Attack, it's called. Kelly at Fernie Grove, guess what? You have won.
11: Oh, fantastic.
0: It sounds good, doesn't it?
11: I've seen it advertised on socials. Yeah, I've seen it advertised. It looks like so much fun.
0: Okay, so you and your squad, you're the stars, and you'll be, I guess, the way it works. As I said, I feel like I'm in a Tony Barber. Do you remember him? Well, you have to find, Google him, look him up.
11: But... Yeah, I do remember him, yes.
0: I feel like that, you know, the idea of hunting as a pack, working as a family to come up with the answers. Are you pretty cluey on this stuff?
11: Yeah, we love doing escape rooms together and other challenges, so, and they're quite competitive, so it'd be fun.
0: Okay, all right, well, enjoy that, and you congratulations. You've won that family pass. That's Kelly at Finney Grove, and you can get tickets to Buzz Attack at feverup.com. They have some good stuff there. Speaking of good stuff, Michael McLaren here after midday today. Michael, the big topic du jour, topic of the day, is all about Victoria Park and the plans for our 2032 Olympics. You may have heard of it.
12: Mm. Oh, yeah.
0: Interesting. A few people are saying, like, so where do you park? And my answer is Sydney, fly-in.
12: Yeah, good luck. No, I don't think there's too much parking in Sydney either these days, so maybe Melbourne. Keep going south.
0: Yeah, I think so. Well, yeah, everyone's flying north from Melbourne. So, but seriously, the idea of the proposal for Victoria Park, Jason says he likes it. His only question is, where is the parking going to be for the events and stadiums? Well, the answer is you've got to walk. Right. It's going to be e-scootering in.
12: Oh, well, the flying taxis, don't forget about those.
0: Oh, I've forgotten about them. Or you don't mention the war. Stop it, George. Stop it. Mate, I hope you're well. Had a big weekend. Did you enjoy yourself?
12: Well, yeah, turned 41, so it was a reasonably big weekend. Huh. You know, well, as big as a weekend with a cup of tea and a couple of scones and a candle can be.
0: Huh.
12: So I think once you
0: Happy
12: get
0: birthday. 40,
12: it's a blessing when you wake up the next morning. So, you know, you just carry on, don't you?
0: Yeah, no, I'm looking forward to my 41st birthday as well.
12: Yeah, well, look, it's not all it's made out to be, Gary, but when you get there, you know, you'll be fine.
0: It beats the alternate, they say.
12: I think so, yes.
0: Now, what is on your program? program this afternoon?
12: Well, you know, Noel Pearson made, I think, some very interesting observations at Garma over the weekend. I'm going to be speaking to the headmaster of Barker College in Sydney. It happened to be where I went to school, but he wasn't the headmaster when I was there, Dr. Philip Heath. He was up there as well. And what the school's doing is actually a very, very successful program with Indigenous kids. They've got a satellite school, effectively, up at Arnhem Land. So, you know, all the talk about post the voice, has anything happened, the whole conversation's fallen off a cliff. Well, yes, it has. But that's not to say some people aren't actually making some positive progress in this space. So I want to speak to Philip Heath about that. Trent's here with all of our motoring questions being answered. And also Alan Fells. I want to speak to Alan about toll roads. Not so much where you park the car, although these days, you know, a lot of the toll roads, you feel like you've parked the car.
0: Yes.
12: So I'll speak to him about that.
0: Okay, well, sounds good. Busy program. Afternoon's Michael McLaren here on 4BC after midday today. John. John's at Bundaberg. You got a view on all these Olympic things?
13: Yeah, mate. Yeah, well, especially when they took 1,200 days to even get nothing done.
0: Exactly.
13: Like, just as you said, sat on it and took the glory.
0: Yeah, they had the curtains picked out for the VIP room. I think they worked out what seat they were going to get in the stadium. Forgot about how to build a damn thing.
13: Well, that's true, yeah.
0: 1,200 days wasted. That's the problem I think we're in right now. And it's a pickle, John. It's a pickle because we're now basically, I don't think Victoria Park is ideal myself. However, we've picked it, so we've got to stick with it. That's how I'm reading it.
13: Well, that's right. Well, it sounds like that lady you had on before said about how other places were picked out. Why weren't they done? Looked at seriously.
0: I don't know. She might be onto something, though. It suits the developers. I don't know whether it suits you and me getting there. $6,000 per head. That's probably about the ticket price. That's the thing I worry about, John. Anyway, I'm leaving town that fortnight. I don't know about you. John's in Bundaberg. A bit of common sense there. Ken says, I think Victoria Park's actually perfect. There's plenty of space. Heavy rail's the only way to move masses of patrons. Heavy rail at the Eka from the north and a rail loop from Aroma Street. That's close. Run a spur loop directly into the stadium. Well, that'll take 15 years for Queensland Rail to build. 100 metres. That'll take, 15 years. Six metres every year. And put a sliding roof on the effing thing. Okay. I see what he means. I've understood the code. Noel said, the Olympics is the reason I moved out of Brisbane. I now live in Warwick. Aren't we going to do an event in Warwick? Sorry, Noel. Ben reckons it's too late for the Olympic Stadium to go anywhere other than Victoria Park. I think that's the point. As for the Aquatic Centre, Chandler is what is classed as a dead pool. The 50-metre pool is too deep. But if you're swimming, does it matter how deep it is? So there's probably been some International Olympic Committee depth thing. That's 5 metres over. That's it. Pool is out. Anyway, 50-metre pool apparently is too deep, Ben says. The facilities are outdated. Well, let's do them up. Non-disability compliant. Okay, I get that. That was built in the late 70s. For the 82 Commonwealth Games. He said you'd have to bulldoze it and start again. And he said, I'm over the serial protester moving from one protest to the other. I think Elizabeth made a mistake when she said, I stopped the Milton tennis courts from being demolished and Frew Park is still there. I get it. She probably made a mistake in telling me that she'd been a protester 3 mile away and now really interested in this one. Ben says, I am sick of serial protesters moving from one protest to another. Let's just get on with building and shut the NIMBYs up, not in my backyard. Yes, the ICB will be choked, but that happens on all roads in Brisbane due to a lack of planning by successive governments falling or failing beyond the 3-year election cycle. Give me a government with a vision for the future beyond the election cycle and the better this state will be. I'm on you. I'm absolutely onto that agenda myself. The Premier I've seen has started to say words like, it's not about the next election, it's about the next generation. I think I've heard me saying it ad nauseum time and time again. Premier, I'm pleased that you've adopted my line. You're welcome to call me for any fine-tuning from now on. But it is absolutely critical, I think, that if you're going to build at Victoria Park, and if you are, and that's apparently what you're going to do, where is the alternate route? Why aren't we tidying up all the roads around Kelvin Grove? Why aren't we making it easier for people to get around the RBWH? Can we be sure that the RBWH won't have a problem? Can we be sure that all of those freeways and tollways that intersect and rely on the inner city bypass to make them viable? And I'm talking Coronation Drive, Milton Road, I'm talking all of those areas, as well as the Southeast Freeway or Pacific Motorway, as we're supposed to call it now. All of these things rely on the ICB still working, the inner city bypass. And yet in the announcements that have been made over the weekend, the glossy stuff we've seen today, the stuff that's streaming video, there's nothing about the infrastructure, which is why I thought we were going to do. This is what the whole thing was about. We'll have the Olympics to get the infrastructure we need to cope with the population coming. It's the sound of crickets. Jason on the Sunshine Coast, you got an idea on how to free up the roads for the Olympics?
14: Oh, yeah, g'day, Gary. Yeah, I'm a truck driver, mate. I drive from the Sunshine Coast down through Brisbane most days. We use the ICB, go through the city, and you know, we don't use the tolls because you have to pay for them, obviously, and it's quite a lot for a truck to pay to pay.
0: Sure, yeah.
14: And you have four or five trucks going down, obviously you're going to start racking up a hefty bill. Mm. But I believe if they made all those tunnels free through the Olympics and through the building, then why wouldn't that help, you know, the congestion on the ICB and the rest of the road?
0: Look, it might do. I use the tunnels myself out of choice, mate, because I'm not driving a truck. I get through, you know, a couple of dozen traffic lights on the surface above me. I go through and pay the toll, but I don't use it every day like you do. And the trouble is that, as you know, Western Freeway, the Legacy Way Tunnel, Airport Link, the Clem 7, they all kind of rely on the ICB still working, and we're going to bugger it up. That's the thing I'm concerned about, Jason.
14: Yeah, no, I agree. It is a sticky situation, and like you said before, we've got to just start dealing.
0: Yeah, we just got to start building it, because the longer it takes, the more panic the build is going to be at the end, which means I know somewhere down the track on this program we'll be telling about the ICB is shut for the 28th day in a row. You feel that's coming. It didn't come down in the last shower, just 20 before it. Margaret says, with the building of the Olympic Stadium, Victoria Park, just imagine how many babies are going to be born in an ambulance on the side of the road because the mother won't be able to get the RBWH because of roadworks, protests, etc. Then there's the lawsuits. I think Boondall would have been perfect. And the disruption would have been minimal. Margaret reckons that the government should do a Dan Andrews bail and cut our losses, it'll be cheaper. Who do we want to declare war on by saying, here, you have the Olympics, here, have $1 billion? Who do we want to do that to? I don't think we want to do that. I think we don't want Queensland to be like that. I don't think we could. Don't think we could do anything like that. But I understand your point. Carl from Warner said the decision's been made. Reasons why we can't do this, we can't do that. Such negativity. We have a world-class stadium and a park for the future. I agree with that. When Suncorp was developed and the expo site was originally set aside in South Brisbane, people protested. It's about time that everybody starts to move on. I think that's right. And then he said, Carl from Warner said, Boondall, LOL, laugh out loud. There would have been a Save the Ibis campaign in the wetlands. You know that would have happened. 133-882. Thanks to Watch Smoke Alarms. It's 13 to midday.
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16: A place for friends, romantic occasions, and long conversations. 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
0: I love the way that listeners of this program think. A bit of fun. Margaret says, I think we should just offer the 2032 Olympics to Russia. That'll stop the war with Ukraine. I like to find a bit of merriment. Thank you for that, Margaret. Random selection of weather-related songs continues. Brisbane, partly cloudy, top of 22. Wellington Point, mostly sunny, top of 20. Ipswich, partly cloudy, same story, 23 degrees. Same story in Logan, 21. Gold Coast, 21 degrees. Redcliffe, they say mostly sunny, though, blowing the cloud away. Top of 21 degrees, Caboolture, same thing. Sun on the north side, cloud on the south side. Figure that out, 22 for Caboolture. Noosa, partly cloudy, top of 21. Rockhampton, partly cloudy, 24 degrees, and mostly sunny and 24 degrees over the next couple of days. Charters Towers, partly cloudy, 26. Charleville, same sort of story, 24 degrees. Emerald, mostly sunny and a top of 24 degrees. Scundawindi, partly cloudy and a top of 22. And Longreach, partly cloudy, top of 27 degrees. And Mount Isa, partly cloudy, 28. Kingaroy, partly cloudy, top of 20 degrees. And Roma, partly cloudy and a top of 23 degrees. Okay, we've had a busy, busy program. We try to keep that sort of stuff coming towards you, and I really appreciate your feedback as well. 133-882, thanks to Watch Smoke Alarms. We spoke to Steve Baxter. He's a veteran investor, pioneer part of the Shark Tank organisation as well. The increase in defence spending, former Senator Jared Rennick joined us as well to talk about the whole Red Bridge polling and the handling of the COVID pandemic. And, of course, the whole public consultation has now started with Victoria Park Precinct Draft Legacy Plan. And Elizabeth Handley says, we're being asked to comment blindfolded. No budget outline, no timeline. You can catch up with the latest from this program on the 4BC app, available from every good app store. The 4BC YouTube page for all things 4BC. A couple of stories, though, didn't quite make the cut on first blush. I don't want you to miss out on them. There's the more weird and wacky ones.
1: How bizarre!
0: Now, if you hate doing household chores, look no further than a humanoid robot which can clean your house for $30 an hour. A company in San Francisco, it's in America, promises these futuristic metal maids will vacuum your floors, pick up clutter, and even wipe down the kitchen counters. Are they named Rosie? Rosie the Robot? However, robotic experts are urging people to hold off firing their human cleaners. It turns out current artificial intelligence isn't actually smart enough to clean a house. Plus, picking up tricky objects, scrubbing under furniture, still way too complicated for the machines. Still, until these tin cans can figure out how to untangle a vacuum cord, I guess we'll be sticking to the old-fashioned mop and bucket.
1: How bizarre!
0: And police over in New Jersey, that's in America, have come up with a brilliant, nice and new way to catch distracted drivers on their phones. Send Mark Bailey over there. Officers in the town of Dunellen are literally dressed up as giant green shrubs and stood on the side of a busy road. If you haven't noticed a fully grown police officer disguised as a bush, it probably meant that you were staring at your screen. Well, anyway, the undercover greenery ended up handing out 74 tickets in just 6 hours to drivers caught red-handed on their mobiles. I guess if you're sticking to the idea of driving around New Jersey anytime soon, make sure you keep your eyes on the road. Otherwise, you'll be pulled over by a pot plant with a badge.
1: How bizarre!
0: And America, well, it's just the world of bizarre. A bloke in the state of Minnesota has taken the classic get off my lawn routine to a terrifying new extreme.
2: Get off my lawn!
0: Yeah, this 39-year-old Minnesota bloke got so fed up with neighbourhood kids riding bikes across his grass that he built his own homemade spike trap. Police were called after he was spotted yelling at local kids, only to find a long strip of plastic packed with 40 sharp 3-inch screws sticking straight up. And he told officers he didn't actually want to pop any tires or injure the children, he just wanted to scare them off. After they kept taking shortcuts to the park, unsurprisingly, the police didn't buy the just a prank defence and hit him with a criminal charge for setting a booby trap. There goes my plan to deal with hoons in my street. There goes it. Anyway, he's now facing court, proving lawn care really can be, you know, a bloody serious business.
4: Every time I look around, it's in my face.
0: It is just in your face, isn't it?
2: Get off my lawn!
0: Exactly. Hey, you, get off my grass. Yeah, I know, I didn't inhale either. Jeanette in Acacia Ridge says, will our infrastructure be able to hold all the additional foot traffic? Our bridges may not be up to standard. Oh, there'll be a committee for that, Jeanette. Don't you worry, there'll be a committee for it. 133-882. What about e-bikes? That'll be the answer for Victoria Park, apparently. 4 to midday.
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24: 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We've been talking about this for a while. The Regional Safety Expo Australia is here Thursday at the Robert Swarton Pavilion at the Rockhampton Showgrounds. 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Don't miss it. 8 to 11 this Thursday, the Regional Safety Expo Australia.
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0: Loretta at Sunnybank is right. 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
10: In this bulletin, suspicious fire in Brisbane, One Nation popularity growing and a former broadcaster in court. It's midday. Good afternoon. I'm Georgia Kondek. A tattoo parlour in Brisbane's north has been set alight for the third time in less than a week. Georgina Winter has more.
11: Emergency crews were called to the CB Ink tattoo shop in Lutwyche early this morning following reports of a fire. Crews managed to quickly contain the blaze before declaring a crime scene. Investigators have labelled the incident suspicious and are now working to determine if it's linked to two alleged suspicious fires at the business last week. Anyone with information or footage is urged to come forward. Georgina Winter, Brisbane.
10: Support for One Nation has remained resilient despite criticism by the major parties over its policy direction. Federal politics reporter Nelson Scott.
12: The latest Redbridge poll shows One Nation is Australia's most popular political party, recording a primary vote of 31%, edging out Labor on 29%. The coalition made modest gains but still lags behind the others. The result entrenches Pauline Hanson's support at record levels, despite backlash over her recent trip to Europe and a controversial National Press Club appearance. But government MP Dan Rapaccioli claims Labor isn't focused on polls.
28: Our job is getting out there, talking to the Australian people and making sure that we're delivering.
12: The opposition's Ted O'Brien argues it's a sign voters want a change of government.
29: Only really it's the coalition that has the leadership and the team to deliver that.
12: The poll shows while voters aren't happy with Anthony Albanese, he still remains as preferred Prime Minister. Nelson Scott, Canberra.
10: Former broadcaster Alan Jones has been guided through a massive media scrum as he arrived in a Sydney court for a hearing scheduled to last for weeks. The 85-year-old has pleaded not guilty to 22 indecent assault and sexual touching charges. The Crown has been outlining the allegations relating to six complainants. Experts say Brisbane is firming as a buyer's market in 2026 as prices continue to fall. Amy Drew explains.
13: After more than 3 years of growth, Brisbane property prices have fallen for the second month in a row. Data from REA Group shows a 0.3% drop for homes in July, while units went down 0.2%. The median house price now sits at $1.06 million, second only to Sydney, which remains the most expensive capital city to buy. Changes in the federal budget, along with interest rate hikes and reduced competition, are being attributed to the dip in figures. Economists believe prices are likely to keep falling through the rest of the year as investors pull back and overall demand softens. Amy Drew, Brisbane.
14: The contractor to deliver major upgrades to the Redcliffe Hospital has been locked in. Lendlease will add more than 250 beds, a maternity ward and operating theatres to the facility. Health Minister Tim Nicholls says the local hospital has seen a reduction in ramping and the elective surgery waitlist.
16: Here at Redcliffe, hospital ramping was getting up to 60%. The elective surgery waitlist was over 2,000. Well, as at May, that number has reduced in terms of the ramping, has reduced to 24.7%, and the elective surgery waitlist has halved to just over 1,000.
14: Six southeast councils have been awarded funding as part of the Zero Litter to the Bay by 2030 initiative. Chloe Affleck reports.
17: $35 million will go towards the projects, which will see the delivery of 552 new and upgraded stormwater filtration devices across southeast waterways. Brisbane, Moreton Bay, Redlands, Logan, Sunshine and Gold Coast councils will benefit from the program, targeting litter hotspots in those regions. The devices are estimated to remove more than 6,000 wheelie bins of litter from waterways each year, protecting marine life and mangroves across the southeast. Chloe Affleck, Brisbane.
14: Australia has seen its largest ever quarterly rise in EV sales. Hugh Phillips reports.
18: Almost half of new vehicles sold in the June quarter were electric or hybrid, while the sale of internal combustion engine vehicles recorded their lowest market share, experiencing its largest ever quarterly drop. Within the EV market, battery electric vehicles exceeded the market share of hybrids for the first time since 2023. Despite this, hybrid sales hit an all-time high, with over 57,000 vehicles sold. Hugh Phillips reporting.
14: Australian researchers have found a way to more easily turn carbon dioxide from factory emissions directly into fuel. A team from Adelaide University, working with international partners, say they have found a way to make the conversion without first needing to purify the gas. Professor Jan Jewell says this could help heavy industries.
19: With this new technology, we are able to directly convert this mixture of gas into carbon monoxide without a separation process.
14: Also making news, the DNA of Queensland children involved in crimes could be captured and uploaded to an intelligence database to help investigations. And Donald Trump says talks with Iran are about to resume as Tehran and Oman close in on a deal over a new maritime route in the Strait of Hormuz. Checking finance, the All Ords are down 13 points at 9,123. Gold is trading at $4,052 an ounce, and one Australian dollar buying 70.3 US cents.
20: Fishing's a wonderful sport. 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
14: Australia's campaign at the Commonwealth Games has come to a close with 171 medals in total, including 70 gold, well clear of England's 29 and third place Canada with 19. Brisbane Broncos NRL star Ali Brigginshaw could face suspension after being sin binned during women's magic round. The veteran dumped Taylan Preston head first into the turf during the Broncos 34-4 win over the Bulldogs. Coach Scott Prince says it was out of character.
21: Did it deserve a 10-minute in the bin? Yeah, it did. Hopefully she doesn't spend time on the sideline. So that's not the player she is, as we all know. It's a sort of one out of the box. Hopefully that plays a bit of a role in terms of suspension.
14: In the men's league, wrapping up round 22, the Eels stole victory from the Tigers 16-13, and earlier the Sharks defeated the Rabbitohs 32-16. In Origin News, Blues coach Laurie Daly has confirmed he won't be staying in the role next year. And in AFL, Suns coach Damien Hardwick is blaming inexperience for his side's 10-game losing streak. It's 7 past 12. That's the latest news and sport.
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23: Partly cloudy today as we head for a top of 24 degrees for Rockhampton, Yeppoon 21, Gladstone 23 and Billawilla a top of 25. Pretty similar for your Tuesday before things warm up from Wednesday.
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24: Now, across Australia. Yeah. This is Afternoons with Michael McLaren. Well, it is, and thank you for joining us. It is Monday, August 3. Nice to have your company right up and down the eastern seaboard. Thanks for being there. And if you want to have your say, I think you know what to do by now. 131873, that's the number. 131873. 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Just click on the feedback icon and type away. Look, before we officially get underway, I just want to take you down to Ultimo in the inner suburbs of Sydney. Those listening through 2GB would have heard Mark Levy reporting that shortly before midday, reports of a wall collapse at the site there in Wattle Street in Ultimo were coming through. This looks like it's collapsed into the adjacent Shell service station, just up from Wentworth Park Dog Track, if you know where we are. Two people have been taken to hospital. I've heard reports of up to seven people being injured, some potentially trapped. Our own Trent Nikolic is down there at the moment. Trent, there's just been a press conference. What have you heard?
25: We spoke to Acting Superintendent of Fire and Rescue, Peter Murray, and he told us, Michael, that two people were injured. They've been taken to hospital. There's no further update on their condition as yet. As far as fire and rescue is aware, nobody is remaining trapped inside the building. It's a pretty ugly scene here. It's a significant section of the building that has come down next to the Shell service station. So very, very fortunate that only two people were initially injured. And as far as Fire and Rescue is telling us right now, nobody else trapped at the moment.
0: Do we have any sense, Trent? That's good news. But do we have any sense that what actually happened? I'm looking at some photos that you sent me, and it looks like it's toward the rear of the building and the service station where they intersect. It's an industrial sort of building. Looks pretty old. The back part is clearly caved in. Do we know why?
25: Yeah, so for listeners in Sydney who know what we're talking about, busy Wattle Street heads directly down to the new fish markets. The Shell service station's on your left. The next building after the Shell service station is what would have once been a big, long factory unit with a double brick wall that's up against the Shell service station. What we've been told by some people on the scene here is that some form of either renovation or demolition was taking place inside the building, and there was equipment working inside the building. And in the process of that work being done, the roof has come down and the brick wall that runs alongside the service station has collapsed down into what is the back section of the service station where the car park is if you're running in to buy a cup of coffee or something. Now,
0: crushing the wall in the process.
25: Crossing the wall in the process, there's two or three tradies utes, so those sort of utes you see with a canopy on the back and tools in them. Two of them have got bricks and rubble all over them, but more concerningly is a small hatchback that's effectively completely flattened. It's covered in bricks and rubble, and it's basically flattened. The roof squashed right down into the cab of the vehicle. So luckily, or fortunately, as far as fire is aware, no one was in that vehicle, but there's significant damage.
0: Very significant. I appreciate the update, Trent. Thank you so much. Trent Nikolic there on the scene in Ultimo in Sydney. I'm just looking at some photos that Trent has actually sent me, and you can quite clearly see the air conditioning ducts and what look like industrial lighting and the like from the roof, as well as part of the steel structure. The A-frame, as it were, of this industrial roof has clearly collapsed onto a wall and in the process spilled over into the parking area of this Shell service station. So two people have been taken to hospital. Up to seven people reported to have been injured. As Trent was just confirming there, it seems no people remain trapped at the scene now, which is good news. We will keep you up to date with any additional information that comes in. Of course, listeners through 2GB would appreciate that this will create some traffic troubles around Wattle Street and adjoining streets. It can be busy there at the best of times as people make their way toward the Anzac Bridge. So we will keep you across that throughout the afternoon. 131873. It's 14 past 12. Well, we've got plenty coming up for you. I will later this hour speak to Philip Heath, who's the headmaster at Barker College in Hornsby. But a slight disclaimer, I did go there many decades ago. He wasn't the headmaster then. But I wanted to speak to Philip Heath because what the school is doing up in Arnhem Land seems to be a very good example of practical application when it comes to trying to close the gap and improve the lives of Indigenous Australians. It's particularly apt because we've had the Garma Festival on the last few days. Prime Minister did not attend, despite claiming and promising that he would go every year. But anyway, Noel Pearson was certainly there, and he gave a very powerful oration, which seems to have galvanised a fair bit of the spirit at the festival. And in part, I mean, he's sort of saying something that I've been saying for a long time, not just about Indigenous affairs, but across the whole sway of the portfolios. And that is, it's about time that we go back to the basics, go back to principles, reread the Constitution, and understand what the Commonwealth is meant to be doing and what the state's meant to be doing. Over the decades, we've seen so much duplication. It tends to come from the Commonwealth, who seem to want to gobble up more and more power and more control. After all, they have 80% of the revenue-raising capacity, so they have leverage in that respect over the states. But from a legal point of view, and I think many people probably learnt this the hard way during COVID, the states still retain a lot of clout. Now, what Noel Pearson is saying, it's about time, though, the states take a back step when it comes to Indigenous affairs, let the Commonwealth take over that, and let's divvy it up as it's meant to be. Now, I agree with him. I agree with him. I mean, no one could argue that the status quo is working. It's not. It's a lot of money being spent. How much is being assessed at the end of the expenditure seems pretty limited. Of course, Jacinta Price and others have said, well, let's have an audit. That was stopped in the Senate. So really, we don't really know how effective. We know how much money is being spent. I mean, you can find that out, I guess, but how effective every dollar is, well, I don't think anyone has a clue. And the states are doing their own thing. The Commonwealth's doing their thing. Half the time, they're stepping on each other's toes. And yet on the ground where it matters, life improvements and measurements are not going in the direction that we would expect. So something's got to give. So Noel Pearson, I think, has lit a flame there, which hopefully will burn bright. But there are examples, as I said, of practical things being done. The government may not be that heavily involved. That might be part of the success story. But, I mean, the story with Barker and their school in Arnhem Land is one example. So we'll speak to the headmaster about that shortly. Trent, we just heard there at Ultimo. He'll be back with us. We'll talk motoring, all things car-related with Trent. Get your questions ready just after 1:30 for that. And also before we go, speaking of motoring and roads, big discussions all over the country about toll roads. Transurban, of course, are the big granddaddy when it comes to that, certainly in Sydney, but in many other jurisdictions. They are now a global player. But in New South Wales, the story today is that there are going to be changes to the way that the toll system works. Tolls to be cut on four motorways, including the M7 and the M2 and the Eastern Distributor, in return, will be tolled in both directions. Now, all of this is actually nationally significant because all of our cities are tolled. Sydney's the most tolled city on the planet when it comes to roads, pound for pound, but the other cities are going to catch up. It's just the way of the future. And we need to make sure that we get the taxing, the tolling, right. I'm not sure that we have. Certainly in New South Wales, and this is a lesson to every other jurisdiction, what we have done is turn a government monopoly into a private monopoly. That is not smart. That is not smart. Because private operators, of course, have a profit motive. Government doesn't necessarily have that. So you, the commuter, is paying more. The Minns government, when they came to power, or leading into the 2023 state election, said, well, I tell you what, you know, we promise we're going to overhaul all of this. We're going to bring the toll prices down. We're going to do this. We're going to do that. We'll get Professor Alan Fells and we'll get David Cousins, the economist. We'll get them to talk to all the relevant players. We'll conduct a review of the toll road network and we will come up with a solution. Well, we get a bit of a sense of what the solution is today. I'll speak to Alan Fells and see whether it coincides with his vision or whether it's a bit of a cop-out. I'll speak to him later in the program. So all of that and more, stay with us, 131873. And thank you for those texting in some images of the situation at Ultimo. Keep them coming, 0460 873 873, 12:19. Well, look, over the weekend I was watching the developments in the Spanish enclave of Quetta with great interest. Many of you no doubt have as well. It was maybe 40 or 50, maybe, was it 60,000 in the end, that made a coordinated dash across the Moroccan-Spanish border in scenes that captivated social media and which could only be described as an invasion. The Spanish authorities were caught totally unprepared. The police gave, you know, an occasional whoosh of the baton or some sort of pantomime version of upholding the law, but the population of 83,000 permanent residents locked in their homes and shops pretty quickly risked being outnumbered if the flow of humanity wasn't nipped in the bud. Well, within 24 hours, a bit like the waters that lap Quetta's coastline, the tide went in and then the tide largely went out, that is to say, back to Morocco. But in reality, the damage was done. Spain's socialist left government was exposed as a soft touch on migration and, according to the furious reaction from their European counterparts, the weak link in what they call the Schengen zone's chain. Now, in some ways, the whole episode actually reminded me of Jean Raspail's polemic from 1973, The Camp of the Saints. Now, of course, it's one of those books that have left a lasting impression on me, and if you've read it, I think you'll know why I mention it here. For those that haven't, basically Raspail describes a seaborne invasion of his native France by people fleeing the poverty of somewhere on the other side of the world. Now, it's fair to say some of it hasn't aged well with modern sensitivities, but the scenario is one that, although exaggerated in the book, continues to resonate among a large section of Western populations to this day. Of course, when Angela Merkel opened the gates of Europe to well over a million refugees in 2015... she reignited those fears and laid the groundwork for the far right to re-emerge and to regain political currency. Her slogan at the time, Wir schaffen das, translated, we can handle this, it landed like a stone. In truth, the average European citizen wasn't on board and didn't want to handle the economic and social challenge of 1.5 million non-Europeans, and it really was the beginning of the end for her, the Chancellor. Well, fast forward to last Thursday, and the scenes of tens of thousands of young men once again pouring into a European jurisdiction no doubt reignited a European memory, actually it's a fear, that stretches all the way back to 492 BC when Darius attacked the independent Greek city-states. It's a fear that's been resurrected with metronomic consistency throughout the centuries, from Hannibal to the Huns, the Saracens, the Mongols in the 1230s, the Ottomans at the gates of Constantinople in 1453, and then at Vienna in 1683. Now, of course, the men who stormed into Quetta, and they pretty much all were men, weren't armed in the conventional sense like any of the groups that I just mentioned. But they were organised. Mass movements of people like that don't just happen by chance. And to many Europeans, they represented the latest chapter in what is an unbroken cultural anxiety. It's a dread that if they lose control of their borders, the very fabric and traditions of their civilization will be irreversibly compromised. Now, it's a concern that the very left-leaning government of Spain had clearly failed to comprehend when they recently passed amnesty laws for illegal immigrants. Don't forget, many of those who crossed into Quetta told journalists those laws were the catalyst for their journeys. But it seems it's a dread the government of Morocco understands very well, because it's been suggested, although not proved, that Rabat deliberately encouraged those young men to flood the zone. In other words, it's a dread the Moroccans may well have weaponised. As the UK Telegraph puts it, it appears these migrants are a pawn in a broader political struggle between Spain and Morocco over Madrid's courting of neighbouring Algeria and looming gas deals. You see, the Moroccans have been engaged in a long struggle with Algerian independence movements in the Western Sahara, and they seem to have taken umbrage with the Spanish.

their Nationals back. But perhaps on the proviso, their political point has been made and understood. You see, both sides, at least officially, are blaming people smugglers for Thursday's chaos. But behind the scenes, it does seem likely that bigger games are at play. But whatever the truth, the fact remains that Europe, and all it represents, remains a shining beacon for millions around the world. It's the ultimate end destination in the journey from sub-Saharan Africa or Northern Africa or the Middle East. Of course, only a naive fool would discount the allure of Europe's welfare state and public health system for people who've only known poverty and struggle. But with that said, there is something to be said also for the wider civilizational bedrock which Europe still represents. And perhaps in an ironic sort of way, whilst faith in the great institutions of the European experiment declines throughout its native-born population, among those, many of those, looking at the continent from afar, those very same pillars remain the epitome of societal evolution and something worth risking one's life to get amongst. Indeed, one of the great tragedies of modern Europe has been its seeming inability to effectively assimilate many of its migrant communities into the broader umbrella of Europeanness, if it can be described that way. Of course, in many of the great capital cities, the white Christian population continue to occupy the prime inner city real estate and the high-paying jobs. The waves of Muslim and African migration remain consigned often to the urban sprawl and council estates beyond the sight of the Instagrammable attractions. The gulf between the haves and the have-nots, in truth, it's an historical continuum in the European story. It's just been performed by different players over the centuries. But that gulf breeds a resentment and isolationism which undermines any hope of social cohesion. Complicated colonial histories and, yes, a growing undercurrent of Islamic fundamentalism only adds to the challenge. And as Europe's demographics change, scenes like those from Quetta only heighten the fear that traditional Europe is in trouble. You see, despite what the governing class might say, behind cusped hands and often in soft voices, many Europeans will actually tell you as much if you ask them. They're increasingly voting for parties that were once considered unthinkable, manned with extremists and dangerously reminiscent of nationalist forces as they are, voting for them not because they particularly like them, but because the traditional parties of the centre-left and the right ignored their concerns about the shifting centre of cultural gravity and left them with no alternative. Now, whether because the Moroccan authorities pushed them or because Spanish policies pulled them, the sight of 60-odd thousand perfectly healthy-looking military-aged North African men storming across the border, it triggered a societal and political revolt that no European politician can afford to ignore. In many respects, Spain would now be well advised, I think, to stop being so invested in other people's problems, like the situation in Gaza, and get to work sorting out the mess in its own backyard. Perhaps it's time they even debate whether retaining the enclave of Quetta is even worth the trouble. You know, I mean, just because it made strategic sense to occupy that dot on the map in 1580 doesn't mean the same logic still applies 450 years on. Of course, for all of those in Europe who moaned about Trump and his wall with Mexico, well, perhaps they'll feel a little less compelled to now criticise Spain's new 500-metre floating barrier erected adjacent to the clearly insufficient security fence that did separate Spanish territory from Moroccan. But I guess it's easier to be all high and mighty until the shoe's on the other foot. You see, it's important to remember that what the world saw at Quetta wasn't the desperate movement of starving, destitute people fleeing war or a famine. It was a voluntary tsunami of mainly athletic-looking young men in the prime of their life trying their luck to break into Europe through the back door. These were no refugees or humanitarian cases by and large. It was a ram raid on the southern gates of the continent, and it was a test of the community's resolve. Now, recent laws and court rulings in Spain have made it the soft point, and whilst those laws remain in place, they'll act as a green light for others hoping to share in Europe's riches, a little bit like the green light at the end of Daisy Buchanan's pier that so fixated Jay Gatsby. We must remember that an estimated 67 people died trying to force their way into Spain on Thursday. Sadly, many more will also perish, trying to do the same in the years ahead. But let us also remember this. Very few people risk it all in order to break into North Korea or Russia, let alone Burma or Iran. The foot traffic only seems to go in one direction, that is, toward the democratic West. And our nations have been strengthened by countless waves of people who have asked to join the team and gone on to embrace its ethos. What matters is an orderly process to be the norm.
Now, put simply,

0: although not perfect, our institutions, our freedoms, our laws, and our cultural achievements survive as the best package on offer in what is the tombola of civilization. Millions outside our hemisphere also believe that to be true. And it's a truth that we who've been fortunate enough to inherit the bounty of the Western tradition must never forget.
1: Everybody's been asking, where's the 4RO pickup? There were accusations it had been lost in a poker game. Some suggested it was abducted by aliens. And the most outlandish of all, it had been hit by a bus. But the 4RO pickup is alive and well. And back on the streets of CQ. Loaded up thanks to Doblo's Farmers Market, Galactic Donuts, CQ Today, and plenty more. 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
2: Yeah, keep the feedback coming, 0460873873, or give me a buzz, 131873. In the meantime, Julie Collins, who is the Federal Minister for Agriculture, Fisheries and Forestry, has just been giving an update in Canberra, the bird flu situation. The Environment Minister, Murray Watt, is there with her. We've also got the Chief Veterinary Officer, Dr. Beth Cookson. Here's Julie Collins. Have a listen to what she had to say.
3: As of this morning, I can now confirm we have 74 confirmed cases of the H5 bird flu in Australia. 10 in Western Australia, 54 in South Australia, 2 in New South Wales, 7 in Victoria and 1 in Queensland. I can also say that CSIRO laboratory testing has now confirmed that the H5 bird flu samples that were taken from a larger group of sick and dead birds at Borden Rocks off Cape Jaffa in South Australia have come back positive. Whilst this is the first confirmed case of a mass mortality, and obviously a very concerning development, it is not unexpected and is certainly what we have seen overseas with this type of incursion of the H5. Sadly, we do know that once the H5 bird flu is spreading in wildlife and the natural environment, it is not possible to avoid significant losses, which is what we're starting to see now. There will be ongoing surveillance, which will continue to determine whether the H5 bird flu is established more broadly in Australian wildlife, and will continue to inform the public where the H5 bird flu has been detected. Australians should expect to see more spread and larger numbers now of wildlife being affected.
2: Okay, so that's Julie Collins, the Minister for Agriculture, Fisheries and Forestry. Look, I think the takeaway from that grab is this. We're being told, really, as a country, to prepare now for a broader issue for transmission to native birds and animals. Obviously, the poultry industry will be particularly concerned because they would have seen what's happened in other jurisdictions around the world, and they are particularly vulnerable and they're on the front line. It's a little like COVID. You know, we're now starting to get these daily updates, statistics, curves, trajectories. And I don't think we're going to see, and I suspect we're not going to see any sort of, lockdowns and things like that for humans. But from an avian point of view, this could get bad. And we've just got to be prepared for that. So 74 confirmed cases now. But again, a bit like COVID, the more testing you do, the more likely it is you're going to find confirmed cases, right? So the testing will now ramp up. We're going to find more cases as the virus spreads among the birds. There can be transmission to other animals, of course. Very rare that it is transcribed over to humans, but that first mass mortality event is of particular concern, confirmed there off South Australia. And it seems South Australia is the launching pad for this into Australia, which in some respects makes sense because I think initially a lot of the infected birds were migratory birds coming from the Antarctic or some of those southern islands. They will make their way north, obviously, and South Australia might be their first point of call. So that does make sense. But we are being told really here, if you read between the lines, I think to prepare for these numbers to get pretty bad. And no doubt the poultry industry is being briefed behind the scenes rather significantly here. That would be my guess. 131873. John, g'day, John.
4: G'day. How are you?
2: I'm well, and I hope you are too.
4: I certainly am. If I was any better, I'd be dangerous.
2: Oh, well. Good.
4: Samuel L. Clement.
2: Yes.
4: And Banjo Patterson, I'd take to the Cyan bar and lounge so they could hear my poetry.
2: You want them to hear your poetry or you want to hear their poetry?
4: No, I want them to hear mine.
2: Are you a poet, are you, John?
4: Oh, yeah. I've done quite a few poems over the air.
2: Oh, yes.
4: Quite a few.
2: What inspires you?
4: Banjo Paterson, actually. I like his work and I try to keep mine close to that.
2: So you're writing about the Australian bush and the frontier and that sort of thing?
4: The back of you.
2: Oh, okay. that's interesting. Now, have you published any of your work, John?
4: Yeah, two books I've written. One's called John's Rainbow of Rhymes and Writings and the other one's called John's Rainbow of Poetry and Writings.
2: I'm not familiar with those.
4: No, well, you want to look them up.
2: Yes. Have they sold well?
4: They've been selling well, yeah. I sold quite a few, but I've given quite a lot away as well.
2: Okay, yes. Yeah. Is it like a bit of a side hustle of yours, or is this your main line of work?
4: Oh, no, it's a sideline. I do it for pleasure more than anything.
2: Okay.
4: It cost me a fortune, though, to get them published.
2: I know, yeah. Well, publishing in Australia is not cheap, right?
4: No, it's not. And Ex Libra is who I publish with, and they cost a fortune.
2: Okay, well, I'm seeing here $27.49. You can buy it online. John's Rainbow of Rhymes and Writings.
4: Thank you very much.
2: Thank you, John. Nice to hear from you. All the best. 131873. We'll take a break. When we come back, we'll catch up with Philip Heath, the head of Barker College.
1: 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Luke Cross back from 3 on the Talk of Central Queensland, 994RO.
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2: It is 18 to 1. Thank you for being with us. Look, as you know, the 2026 Garma Festival has been held over the weekend. It wraps up today. It is our largest Indigenous gathering, a celebration of life and culture. It's held in remote northeast Arnhem Land. And it's an important event that shines a light on Aboriginal culture. It opens necessary conversations. But too often the conversation around our Indigenous brothers and sisters is only brought to the national consciousness when something tragic happens, or when we once again discuss the failure to meet Closing the Gap commitments. The truth is, though, there is actually a lot of good work being done. It needs to be celebrated, and I think often it needs to be emulated. Now, one example of that is the Dumpuma Barker College, or school. It's a partnership between the Yothu Yindi Foundation and my old alma mater, actually Barker College in Sydney. And it's giving the children in one small Indigenous community some outstanding educational opportunities. Now, the school began in 2021. It's been very successful over the last 5 years. The man really steering it is Philip Heath, the head of Barker College. He's been to Garma. I think I find him in Queensland at the moment. He's on the line. Philip Heath, thank you for your time.
12: How good to talk to you, Michael. Thank you. And I should start by saying happy birthday recently.
2: Oh, well, yesterday.
12: My spies filming?
2: Yes, they do. Yeah.
12: So you can work. It's my custom to give a Freddo, so I'll give you a virtual Freddo frog on your birthday.
2: Well, that's a lot better than we used to get at the school, so things are looking up. Now, I mean, you know, people would know Barker in Sydney pretty well. Big school, it's got a good bank balance, so on and so forth. But it's decided to do something in a very remote Indigenous community, which is certainly a long way from Hornsby Station. But it's working. What is this experiment?
12: Well, thank you. In 2019, I was invited up to the Garma Festival to speak at the Education Forum about some work that we were doing in, and still are doing, on the central coast of New South Wales in the Yarramalong, Wyong area with the Darkinjung people in partnership with the Land Council, and some fabulous things happening there. And they became aware of it and said, look, can you come up to Garma and talk about what you're doing and just start talking about how education could be a pathway to a different future? And so I met Yunupingu and many of the family members. I traveled around through the region and talked to people, and they said, come and work with us. That was an incredible honour. Very long way from Sydney, in every possible sense, culturally, spiritually, in terms of capacity, physical resources, the climate. All of those things were in play. So it was a bit of a conversation that unfolded. A little matter called COVID interrupted for 2 years.
2: Of course.
12: But in 2021, we got going, and now I spoke at this Garma Festival and gave a five-year update on what's happened. And we went from two children at that little school where Yunupingu had bought the buildings and said, let's create an educational future for our kids. We've now got just under 70. And in remote Australia, it's a big challenge to get kids to school happily every day. So we've worked on that, and we've got over 73% attendance rates. And that would be a bit higher had it not been some sadness that happens in the community from time to time when there's sorry business. It affects everybody for days and weeks on end, and we want to walk culturally sensitively with them. It's not just a kind of Bundy-on, Bundy-off school. We want to work culturally. So it's a pretty unusual story, Michael. I find myself very surprised that I have that privilege of walking with the young people in a bilingual school so far from where I grew up and so far from the school that I have the honour of caring for every day. We're part of that community now. They've given me a cultural name and story and connection, part of the Gurutu system up there, and I take that very seriously, as all our people do. So some awesome things are happening.
2: Yeah, well, it's obvious that you and the team take it seriously because, you know, those attendance rates don't just happen by chance. The success of the school doesn't just happen by chance. I mean, the fact that some of these kids headed over to America recently to be part of some rocket thing or whatever it was. I'm stereotyping, but I assume, Philip, that, you know, these kids had never left Australia, let alone headed to the United States before, representing their school. So these are opportunities that are opening up.
12: Exactly. Most of them didn't have a passport. So to get their passport, we had to get a birth certificate. So we had to get one of those too, and then identify clearly where they lived and who their parents were. In a cultural system, they have many mothers and many fathers. You had to. So when I said, which one's your mother? Oh, you had to, which one? You mean, I've got five. So we had that sort of fun. And then putting them on the plane, because I went with them. We went to Dallas, Texas, look you. And for many of them, it's the first time they'd ever ridden an escalator in their whole lives. So I was busily trying to apologize to Dallas's finest in the big convention center there as the kids were riding three and four floors up and down this escalator. They were having the best time.
2: We've all done that. We've all done that. I hope they weren't going up the down and down the up, because that's the old trick.
12: They were doing anything that they could. And then, me being a white person from Sydney saying, oh, we're in competition in 10 minutes, guys. Let's get there and get the robot prepared and so forth. Oh, you'll be right. Mine muck. Finally got them off the escalator and into the big, literally thousands of teams, and then they won their next match.
2: Yeah, it's amazing.
12: I thought, okay, the world is very different. If you give these kids an opportunity, extraordinary things will happen. And what we were trying to do is create a story where they don't have to leave their family and their own country, their own people, in order to prosper and get the best that this country has to offer. So a metropolitan school wrapping arms around an Indigenous community where there's strong local leadership is a really beautiful model, and it's our honour to be part of it.
2: Well, it seems to be working. Some people listening would say, look, education, okay, there's private schools, but I mean, I don't think these people are paying $40,000 a head per year. So, that's the traditional model with a school like Barker. Yeah. Everyone else goes to a state school. So here's a private institution, and I imagine there's some seed funding coming from the Old Boys Association and others. That's my guess. How does this interact with government? Because all too often, obviously, the governments just have failed, or whatever they're doing isn't working. What you're doing is working. Is there something here that Canberra and the state governments who control education can say, look, there's something in this public-private partnership model, or whatever you want to call it, Philip, that we should emulate?
12: Well, a shout out to the gov sector, because they do all the heavy lifting and have done for many, many years. But what you can do as an independent school, particularly in remote communities, is actually give local leadership. So you can ask the community, what do you want? What do you think a really good school for your community would look like? Bilingual, yep. And how do we work cultural stories into that? Many of the children in the Dupama Barker school speak Yungul Mata at home, not English. The medium of instruction is in both English and in Yungul Mata. We have more Yungul teachers than we have Dalinda or English teachers. Send some up from Sydney. We recruit some from Northern Territory. What's been really wonderful, and hats off to the NT government and to the Commonwealth, we're the first independent school in New South Wales that's been allowed to be the registering authority, the entity to manage a school in the Northern Territory. That's a big step culturally in a federation that's been a bit resistant on that space. So once that happened, it became an independent school in its own right, run by Aboriginal people with our support, and the funding then was redefined. So it's not funded against the Sydney standards, funded against remote Northern Territory standards. Mm-hmm. And that's been really helpful for us, where we've had to do some fundraising from corporates and various, including Rio Tinto, is the buildings. So we've had to construct some buildings. We started with two children in a shed, and we've now got four classrooms and a beautiful new community hall and a covered court about 12 mil that cost, and we fundraised for that and got some support from corporates. Rio Tinto gave us 4 million, for which I'm thankful. And as they're departing the region from mining, we made the point about educational legacy for their time there, and they heard that argument. It does take a bit of work, but it is a vision that rests on two things. One is a willingness to walk gently with the local community and give them key authority, and then not giving up is the second thing.
2: Yeah, it's powerful.
12: Independent schools, they're very powerful. The independent schools can be a bit flexible on the ground. Gov sector has to do the same thing for everybody, and that's brilliant, and I'm so grateful that we're in a country where that happens.
2: Yeah, but you've got the flexibility, which makes all the difference. Now, Philip, you'll forgive me. I've about to crash into an ad break. I have to go. I thank you for your time, and congratulations on the success.
12: Thanks so much for the interest. All the best.
2: Not at all. The head of Barker College there, Philip Heath. We hear about closing the gap and the stories out of Alice Springs. It doesn't give people much hope. But there is a story of success, and we've got to celebrate those.
1: We're on the home stretch in the NRL season. We're counting down to grand final day. Each week, the tipping gets tougher. 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
13: I think the Dolphins will be too good.
1: 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Thanks to Cocoa Brew. It's for me. It's for you. It's Cocoa Brew on the talk of Central Queensland. 990 4RO.
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0: Yeah, good story that one. Great to speak with Philip Heath. 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
10: It's 1 o'clock. Good afternoon. I'm Georgia Kondek. The federal government has confirmed the H5 bird flu virus has produced its first mass mortality event. A cluster of dead birds found in South Australia have tested positive for the strain. There are now 74 confirmed cases of the disease across the country. Agriculture Minister Julie Collins says there has been no detection in poultry systems and the risk to humans remains low.
11: We do know that once the H5 bird flu is spreading in wildlife and the natural environment, it is not possible to avoid significant loss losses, which is what we're starting to see now.
10: Police are working to determine if three fires at a North Brisbane tattoo parlour are linked. Crews responded to two separate blazes at the Lutwyche CB Ink tattoo shop last week before containing a third blaze there early this morning. Investigators labelled the incidents as suspicious, urging anyone with information or footage to come forward. A motorcyclist has been rushed to hospital following a crash in Moreton Bay. Paramedics were called to the scene on Deegan Deviation Road just before midday. The rider sustained potentially life-threatening injuries. Police have charged two men following separate drug-related investigations on Thursday Island. During search warrants executed last week, officers allegedly found a 47 and 26-year-old in possession of methamphetamine and drug utensils. Both are due to appear in court later this month as investigations continue. The opposition claims big tech won't take the federal government's changes to the news bargaining incentive seriously. Labor will increase the rate of the scheme's levy to 2.5% of digital advertising revenue. The changes mean tech platforms refusing to negotiate funding deals with local media outlets face higher tax rates. But Deputy Liberal Leader Jane Hume claims the government could fall short of delivering the reforms.
12: It doesn't seem to be, whether it's the media bargaining code, it might be AI, it could be social media bans. The government just doesn't seem to have the relationships that mean that those big tech companies take them seriously.
10: The US president says talks with Iran will get underway tomorrow, hours after a major attack on the country was called off. Donald Trump says key allies in the region believe a deal can be struck on the Strait of Hormuz and nuclear. Tehran is yet to confirm the reports, but officials say a separate deal with Oman over the strait is in the final stages. And in other news, One Nation leader Pauline Hanson has barred a number of media outlets from a press conference in Melbourne. Checking finance. Nancy, your Lords are down 19 points to 9,118, and one Australian dollar buying 70.3 US cents.
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10: Australia's campaign at the Commonwealth Games has come to a close with 171 medals in total, including 70 gold, world clear of England's 29 and third place Canada with 19. Four-time Olympian Kate Campbell says Australia dominated from start to finish.
13: You just run out of superlatives to describe this team. I think that their performances on the field of play set our hearts on fire. It inspired so many of us.
10: New South Wales Origin coach Laurie Daly has finally confirmed he is departing the role after guiding the Blues to an unlikely series win this year. Assistant Matt King is expected to take over on a two-year deal. Socceroos defender Lucas Harrington is closing in on a move to the English Premier League with newly promoted club at Carlton City. And in AFL, the Suns are searching for answers after suffering a 10th straight loss overnight. It's 1:04. That's news and sport.
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2: Partly cloudy for the rest of this afternoon before a mostly sunny day tomorrow and 25 for Rockhampton after an overnight low of 11. Yeppoon 21 tomorrow, Gladstone 23, Billawheeler getting to 25.
1: You're on Afternoons on the talk of Central Queensland, 994RO. Now, across Australia. Yeah. Back to Afternoons with Michael McLaren.
0: All right, let's get into it. Hour number two. Lovely to be with you. 131873, that open line number. Doing a bit of shopping over the weekend, as you do. And it's at my local Coles. Came across a very strange-looking bottle of Coca-Cola. What was particularly strange was it was very, very black, not the drink because that always is, but the labelling of it was black and gold. I thought, what is this? Just showing Joel now. There it is there. So this is Coca-Cola 007 First Light. So it must be some conjunction with Bond. Is that the next movie? Is that what they're calling it? First Light? I've got no idea. Anyway, but it says here, zero sugar, zero caffeine. So, I mean, what's in it? It's a video game, is it? Oh, thank you, Joel. All right. So the gamers can guzzle this down to keep their energy levels up as they do whatever they do. Zero sugar, zero caffeine. Have you seen, there's one bottle. One bottle on the shelf. All the other things were there, the usual red things and, you know, Coke Zero and Diet Coke and this and that. And all that. But there was one bottle of this. Have you seen these? Coca-Cola 007 First Light, zero sugar, zero caffeine. Have you tried it? Zero sugar, zero caffeine. I mean, zero taste. I mean, what's in it? I don't know. Zero coca leaf content these days. They've changed that one, I'm told. Anyway, if you notice that one or you've tried it, let me know, 131873. Oh, because it still has sweetness. It'd have aspartame or something in it, of course. But zero caffeine, you're not going to get your Coca-Cola hit. Now, it leads me to a story that was out the other week. I haven't had a chance to get to it yet, but in the UK, where they're keen to ban a lot of things like here. Because, you know, personal agency doesn't exist anymore. People can't look after themselves. And the government hold their hand. But when you're under 18, I guess there is a case to be made that, you know, you're not going to be making the best choices all the time. Get a little bit of money in your pocket. You could do some really silly things. So we make things legal and illegal to try to discourage behaviour. It's not a guarantee, but we try. So over there, the British government wants to ban the sale of high-caffeine energy drinks to people under the age of 16. Now, I mean, you see a lot of, look, you've got to say, you see a lot of tradies, young tradies and, you know, apprentices, and, you know, they have the tradies breakfast, which is a sausage roll and an energy drink from the service station. You know, guys, not good. But anyway, each to their own. But the British government wants to ban the sale of these to the under 16s. It covered drinks other than tea or coffee containing more than 150 milligrams of caffeine per litre. Now, there are supporters of the ban, and they reckon that these kinds of drinks have been linked to sleep disruption, anxiety, poor concentration in children and teenagers. That might be true. But as the ABC says, well, how do these compare with tea, coffee and other beverages that a lot of people consume? Well, it can depend, obviously, depending what brand and what size and what type of drink that you're guzzling. But enormous numbers of people have all of these sort of things, you know, Red Bulls and all the, yeah. I mean, I tried one once and didn't even like the taste. So I've never gone back, and I don't think they're particularly good for you, but I'm not the, you know, the health police, and I'm not a dietitian. But I would imagine most dietitians wouldn't recommend a daily Red Bull. That's just a guess, or whatever the green one is and all the other things. So, yeah, I don't know. I mean, is it worth talking about or considering a ban for the under-16s here? I mean, look, put it this way. The social media ban hasn't worked. We've just got the latest numbers out, and it seems, I think, still 81% of 16-year-olds and under have a social media account. And the benchmark was, I think, about 85%. So maybe 4% have no longer stuck to Facebook. Everyone else has found a way around it, in large part because I think a lot of the adults, parents and guardians and grandparents, just can't be bothered trying to enforce the ban. Oh, keeps them quiet at dinner, you know. So they're not helping, and so that's that. If you try to then ban under-16s getting access to high-caffeine energy drinks, well, you know, again, the 18-year-old brother or neighbour or whatever can still buy them and give them to the kids. They're still going to consume them. Does it really make any difference? At the end of the day, you're going to have to spend a lot of money trying to enforce the ban. Or you could do what we try to do out here, and you sort of create all these rules and then you actually don't enforce them. And so they just get more honoured in the breach than the observance anyway. And then people, oh, look, well, we put a ban in place. We've done, yeah, anyone there policing it? Oh, no, not really. They wonder why it fails. I mean, there are health issues here. Okay, we can talk about that. But banning, I don't know. It surprises me because in the UK, they were the first really to try to have a crack at these high sugar content, speaking of Coca-Cola, high sugar content drinks. And what they did, and this was the Conservative government from memory, they threatened all of the soft drink manufacturers in the UK with fines or taxes unless they changed their formulas. And so they said, all right, look, carrot and stick. We'll make your products really expensive to try to bring down the consumption rates because too many Brits are guzzling this junk, but we're going to give you the chance to make the first move. If you can change the formulation of your beverages, bring down that sugar content, we'll let you off. We won't add extra VAT, their version of the GST, to the drink. We won't put a sugar tax in place. And so all the beverage companies, pretty much all of them, went away and said, yeah, all right, well, we'll change the formula. So the English are still consuming a lot of soft drink, but it has less sugar than it did originally. They're not paying any more for it because the companies took the hint from the government and took the lead. Now, I mean, I'm sure some of these, you know, the V's and the Red Bulls and whatever the world, I mean, they could do similar things with the, is it the guarana content or whatever they put in into these products. But again, they've just gone for the ban here, it seems. So, I mean, you can tell me, as a sort of a libertarian to a degree, I sort of lean on the personal agency argument a bit. But if you're under 18, I think we all remember being there, you're not always thinking clearly and carefully and methodically about everything you do, even when it comes to what you eat and what you drink and what you do. So maybe there is a role for government, but a ban? Look, I don't think it would work. 131-873. Paul, g'day. Hello, Paul.
3: Oh, sorry.
0: Yep.
3: No, it was me online.
0: It's
3: interesting show today. You bring up so many things I want to comment on, but I'm going to go back to my original thoughts, was back to our great government, which, I don't know.
0: Which, where are you calling from? Great government, where's that, Paul?
3: Oh, God, not in this country.
0: No.
3: I'm in North Queensland. I'm actually driving down to New South Wales, but that's beside the point. I didn't realise until quite recently, our great treasurer, our federal treasurer, has an arts degree, and he runs the finances of this country. Mm-hmm. Our Prime Minister has never had a real job. He's never spoken to real people, which is probably why he can't do it when he gets the opportunity. It doesn't surprise me that the social media ban doesn't work. Have they done anything that works except bring up debt? I'm not sure.
0: Yeah, well, it's not a great CV, is it, to be the number one and the number two, particularly when one of the main... Look, the main role of government is to keep the people safe. I'm not sure they've done a great job of that, but then probably the second main role is to make sure that the economy is strong.
3: They're not doing anything. They're working against the country. Now, Albanese is our US Joe Biden. There's no doubt. You can't tell me they're bringing in migrants for any other reason but to vote. What happened to our skilled labour force that we're supposed to bring in? When they do bring them in, their qualifications aren't enough. It's insane. Blind Freddy can work out what's wrong with this country, but the government is on a blind path of annihilation for some reason. When the opposition comes out and says something, they jump on them. When they do something wrong, it's suddenly okay. So upset. Like, it's just killing us. Especially, I don't know, I'm a pensioner and it's tough. You know, I can't afford to go into my electric car, so I have to pay the exorbitant prices of fuel. You cannot tell me they're doing that for any other reason than to keep Bowen happy. There's another one. Where's his degrees in what he does? Doesn't have them. Anyway, that's my rant for the day.
0: Well, it's not a bad one. I don't think you missed, Paul. It was a pretty good rant indeed. Thank you for the call. Drive safely, 131873. Look, there's never been a stipulation that in order to have a portfolio, you have to have prior experience or a degree or, you know, some sort of strong CV. It's an unspoken rule that, gee, it would make a lot of sense. You know, if you want to be the education minister, it'd be a good idea if you've had an education. Secondly, it wouldn't be such a bad thing if you've worked in the sector or been a headmaster or been a, you know, university lecturer. I mean, that would help. I mean, we've got no shortage of potential attorney general nominees because every second person in there's a lawyer or have worked for, you know, the labour union law firm types and the thing. So plenty of them. We've got some defence experience, not necessarily in the right portfolio, but they're in there. But beyond that, it can be slim pickings because it's a pretty narrow talent pool, and Paul's quite right. And, you know, maybe one of the strengths of the American system, it has its faults, all systems do, but they seem to be able to drive entrepreneurial vigour across the American economy. You never write the American economy off because even when they have a downturn, they bounce back and they always seem to be at the cutting edge of the next thing, the latest innovation, so on and so forth. Now, yes, the Chinese are eating their lunch with greater rapidity, but it's not necessarily because the Chinese are developing the technology. They copy it or they steal it and then they can ramp it up, mass production, cheaper prices, so on and so forth. But the Americans seem to keep churning out the next thing. And I reckon part of that is because often in their governmental structure, they don't rely on the, as they call them, the cabinet secretary for this or that or the secretary for the, to be from within the government. They can bring him in from outside. So you can bring in a leading economist to make them the treasury secretary. You can bring in an industry expert, someone that's run a multi-billion dollar company and make them the industry secretary, so on and so forth. There is something to be said about that. I understand we have a Westminster system. It's worked pretty well for us. You know, it's the basis of most good government around the world, but it's not to say it's perfect. It may be being able to tap outside ability, not just to put them into the public sector, but to then make them essentially the accountable individual in the hierarchy. There might be something to be said about that, I think. 131873, more after this.
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0: Good to be with you on this Monday. We'll talk motoring shortly with Trent, so get your questions ready in about 15 minutes from now. We'll keep you up to date with the news shortly as well. 131 873, the open line number. Tom, good afternoon.
25: Hey, how you going, mate?
0: I'm well, thanks, Tom.
25: Hey, I'm really glad to actually hear you guys talk about energy drinks and like the soft drink stuff with like that 007 one with a funny name.
0: Yep.
25: I'm doing a massive weight loss thing with me and my mates. We're all following a dietitian group thing, and we've sort of gone through all the stuff. Like soft drinks, like the 007 with zero sugar, zero caffeine. It's basically just flavored water at that point, to be honest.
0: Yeah.
25: It provides literally nothing to you. Like if you really didn't want to like have that processed stuff, you'd probably avoid it. But realistically, for someone like me, who grew up really on sweets, like I'm 20, but I grew up really on like sweets and all that sort of like fast food. I find it like pretty useful, you know, to sort of crave, like get rid of that craving. You know what I mean? Like if you're at like 6 o'clock, you want a soft drink, stuff like that, you just pop one of them. Basically just water, except for a bunch of funny chemicals in them.
0: Yeah. Well, I mean, sugar's addictive, right? I don't know about the sweeteners, but traditional sugar, I'm not saying, you know, in little doses like anything, no trouble, but it is certainly addictive. And I think the sooner we realise that, I don't think we need government to come in and hold our hand and say, now, you know, listen, Tom, we'll tell you how many you can drink and when, yeah. But once we realise that as consumers, well, then I think we should have the brain power to be able to work it out ourselves, how much we buy, so on and so forth.
25: Yeah, oh, dude, 100%, man. Like, I think when we come, my dad uses the term nanny state a lot, and I think that's kind of accurate now, because you felt like even with the stuff with banned caffeine for underage, like, surely, like, people should know, you know what I mean? Like, parents should be teaching their kids, hey, having too much of this is going to just send you banned caffeine for underage. Like, surely, like, people should know, you know what I mean? Like, parents should be teaching their kids, hey, having too much of this is going to just send you

0: of it comes from. A lot of it needs to be fixed in the home.
1: You're quite right. Like, I think. But see, that's such old-fashioned thinking, Tom. Wisdom beyond your 20 years. But look, more of that, and the world will be a better place. There is a default now, and this is always the risk when, you know, you get governments, irrespective of what party and what jurisdiction, that get in there and think more government is the answer to everything, right? And we've got a mob in Canberra at the moment that certainly believe that to their core, that the more they get involved in people's lives, the better those people's lives will be. Now, as I said, this energy drink thing's a story out of the UK, but it's a very similar ideology running the show over there. But I think if we want less government in our life, and most of us, irrespective of who we vote for, actually do, then we've got to show a little bit of leadership here. And so, all right, well, okay, we can change our buying habits. We can do this. We can do that. We don't need the government to hold our hand. And, you know, governments tend to react to the whims of voters and trends. They don't tend to lead, they follow. And they've got all their focus groups and their polling and so on and so forth. So, you know, if the focus groups are showing people want less government, they want less interference, less being told what to do and when to breathe and what, then government will tend to follow. Because if they don't, they get voted out, all things being considered. So it's a good call, Tom. Thank you. Don't be a stranger. 131-873, the open line number if you want to get in touch with us. Jeffrey on the email says, rather ironically, the under-16 social media ban, as it turned out, working just fine. Parents, the government, the websites, and the kids all seem pretty happy with it. So Humphrey would consider the initiative a great all-round success. That's right, Jeffrey. Yeah. Well, I think, look, I don't know anyone under the age of 16 that has abandoned social media. I don't know anyone. I'm not saying I'm against the initiative. We spoke to advocates of it. And I mean, I was always sceptical as to its implementation. And we were speaking to experts from the United Kingdom who'd been flown out here to tell us how it could be done. And look, I'm a bit of a Luddite when it comes to technology. Anyone here will tell you that. But yeah, they were not able to explain to me, in I certainly didn't understand in clear terms, how they were going to enforce this. I remember asking them, you know, what are you going to have, like iris scans? Or, I mean, every time someone wants to access a website, they've got to reconfirm their over 16 status, do they? Or is it once and done? I mean, it was all very, very, oh, no, it'll work and you just do this and it's all, no. And of course, the scepticism has proved accurate because we've seen very, very negligible decline in the number of under 16s accessing social media. So, look, I mean, you know, they've tried something, it hasn't worked. And I think it's a bit of an insight into when governments try to ban things full stop. 131-873. Now, to the issue of petrol, I just want to get a bit of a sense from you what you're paying at the moment. My local BP had E10 unleaded this morning at 199 cents a litre. So, look, it didn't take long for the removal of the excise relief to be passed on. That was certainly up from what it was 24 hours before. The NRMA reports today that the gap between Australia's cheapest and most expensive fuel types has now risen to a record high, 26.5 cents a litre between the cheapest and the most expensive. The government today, as you would have heard, reintroducing the remaining 16 cents per litre of the excise and GST to the terminal gate price. That's the wholesale price. So all of the discounts that were at the height of the Iran war, they're now gone. And I'm not saying that they have made the wrong choice. You can't have these discounts forever. But it certainly doesn't dovetail very neatly into this discussion about how we're looking after cost of living pressures. So an additional 1.1 cent per litre is also going to be added on top. Now, that's because the government has adjusted the excise for inflation. So it's even that little bit more expensive per litre. Now, the NRMA's analysis expects the wholesale price for regular unleaded to rise today to be 201.5 cents per litre. That's at the terminal gate. For diesel, 243. The national average, so what you're paying at the pump for regular unleaded today, is 197. So that's not a massive gap compared to what the wholesale price is today, but there's always a lag in the wholesale price and then the ultimate retail price. In other words, the retail price will continue to rise over the next fortnight, what you've seen today is the jump because the immediate return of the tax has come into play.

0: today. But there will be more rises coming because the profit margin between wholesale and retail is nowhere near as high as the companies will want it. As for diesel, you can probably be expected to pay just under 240 cents a litre today retail. Again, that will increase in the days ahead. Anyway, so what are you paying and how much did it go up overnight? 131873, the open line number. Right, let's get to the newsroom. Hi, Maddie.
1: Good afternoon, Michael. The federal government has confirmed the first mass mortality event resulting from the H5 bird flu outbreak. Multiple dead birds found in South Australia have tested positive for the strain. A wall has collapsed at a building site in Inner Sydney, seriously injuring two people and crushing a vehicle stopped across the street. Police are investigating after a tattoo parlour in Brisbane was set alight for the third time in under a week, and the ACCC is ramping up its monitoring for potential price gouging by petrol retailers now the fuel excise discount has ended. In sport, Australia's campaign at the Commonwealth Games has come to a close with 171 medals in total. That includes 70 gold, well clear of England's 29 and the third-placed Canada with 19. Thanks, Michael. There'll be more news and sport at 2.
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0: Brisbane today, partly cloudy and 22 in the city, similar at the airport, 21, 23 for Ipswich, 22 at Gatton, Oxley 22, Redcliffe 21, Mount Gravatt 21. Tomorrow, partly cloudy and 23 in the city. Rocky today, 24 and partly cloudy. Gladstone will be 23 tomorrow for Rockhampton. Mostly sunny, top of 25 expected, which is very pleasant. Now, Sydney today, shower or 2 and 23. Perth should be mainly dry, though, in the west, 23. Terry Hills, 21. Richmond, 23. Parramatta, drop or 2, 23. 22 for Campbelltown, Bondi, 21. Tomorrow, though, sunny and 19 in the harbour city. Canberra today, cloud clearing in the capital. Top of 16, Tuggeranong the same. 0 to start tomorrow. It'll warm up to a positive 12. Some morning frost, though, and then a bit of cloud around on Tuesday. Lithgow today, shower or 2, and a top of 14. Orange, 13. Mudgee, 18. Bathurst, 15. Katoomba, 15. Springwood, maybe a little wet, 21. Though tomorrow looks beautiful, actually. Sunny and just 11. Very crisp for our listeners through 2LT. And Queanbeyan, Michael, not forgetting you. Top of 15. Cloud clearing there. Yass, looks pretty good. 15. Goulburn, drop or 2 today. Again, top of 15 degrees. 131873. Chris on the text. This is always what worries you when you say, you know, people should be able to make up their own minds. There's always an exception to the rule. Chris says, I would have agreed with you about what you were saying about people having the brains to work out how much sugar we should consume and all of that. That is until, he says, I saw a family filling up an 8-month-old baby's bottle with Coke a couple of years ago. Couldn't believe what I was seeing. Yeah. So you need a license to have a pet. You don't need one to have kids. I'm not saying you do. I'm not saying you should. Don't get me wrong. But it is worth pondering, isn't it? You want to have a pet dog, you've got to have some sort of licensing agreement. You want to bring kids into the world and feed the 8-month-old bub some Coca-Cola through the bottle? Yeah, go for your life. The world is a mad place. Trent and motoring after this.
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16: Twenty-three to two or thereabouts. I might have been a little harsh on the anonymous people that fed the eight-month-old baby allegedly Coca-Cola in the bottle. Dave's point, see, this is where the open line of the text is so valuable because you get different perspectives. You're like, maybe I misread that. Because Dave says, look, with the Coke in the baby's bottle, you've got to give them a break, Michael. How else were they going to dilute the bourbon? And that's a very, very good point. I hadn't thought of that, Dave. That's a very good point. Let's die.
17: Now on Afternoons, Drive.
16: I love our listeners. Hello, Trent.
18: How good are they? Look, there's no bourbon in my coffee cup outside, I can promise you that.
16: Why not?
18: Well, because I just don't want to be caught with it on a work.
16: There are rules now.
18: Yeah, no, that's right.
16: Things
18: exactly.
16: Have changed.
18: Yes, exactly.
16: Now, there's an anonymous text here from somebody. Oh. I don't know if you know someone whose mobile ends in 179.
18: Right, gotcha.
16: But they say, doesn't Trent sleep? Now, this is a welfare text.
18: You know, I was filling in for Luke. I think it was it must have been when I was filling in for Levy and someone asked on the message line if I sleep, and I said I'd slept under the desk, but Fordham kicked me out at 5:30 when he came on air. So,
16: Yeah.
18: You just sleep wherever you can.
16: I was outside
18: preparing for this show, and when the boss says we're going down the road. Yeah, what's that, sorry?
16: You prepare for this?
18: 2 minutes. Two or three minutes worth of work, yeah.
16: I should do this.
18: And, when the boss says we're going down the road to have a look at this building collapse, you just go, yes, sir, and off you go.
16: Yeah, so, you did a very good job.
18: Thank you, mate.
16: So this person here, this could be HR, they said he's been at the station since early this morning with Mike Jeffries, then Ben Levy.
18: That's right, I was on with Mike Jeffries.
16: Now you.
18: That's right. The Mike Jeffries one, I don't want to burst anyone's bubble, that was a pre-record. We did that late last night, but it wasn't live this morning. Oh. I was asleep. But I did have to get up early to speak to Fordham.
16: Mid-dawns do pre-records?
18: Sometimes.
16: She's not in my day.
18: Do you ever remember that?
16: No. We had them all live.
18: Yeah, that's right.
16: Professor David Flint got up at 3:30.
18: To speak to you, I would get live. Up at 3:30, yeah.
16: Oh, jeez.
18: I would.
16: You're a rare breed. Believe me, we did a lot of pre-records. 131-873, if you've got a motoring question for Trent. Just first up, though, some good news for Queenslanders who are certainly thinking about making the switch to an EV.
18: Mm.
16: What is the good news?
18: Yeah, it's interesting. So the Queensland government is going to let you have one, and this is a home charger basically, for as little as $95. So EVSE is a charging provider, and then there's a federal government-backed program, but for southeast Queensland, that will allow you to get one for as little as $95. So this is the sort of charger that if you bought an electric vehicle, I'd tell you to put one of these in at home. They're usually somewhere between $1,100 and $2,000, I would say. Mm-hmm. And that'll allow you – look, with electric vehicles, it's how long is a piece of string, but broadly – sort of somewhere between 6.5 and 10 hours, you'd be able to recharge it at night while you're asleep at home. What I'm annoyed with this, Michael, and you and I have spoken about this, and I've spoken to your listeners about this before, can we just stop subsidising electric vehicles in any way, shape or form?
16: No, because they wouldn't sell as many as...
18: Funny you say that. And this is the problem. At the moment, and I've said this multiple times now, if ever an electric vehicle was going to stand on its own four tyres, not its own 2 feet.
16: Yeah, nice.
18: It's now. Do you like that? It's now, right? Because petrol's expensive. There's uncertainty in regards to supply of fuel. It's never been a better time to own an electric vehicle. There should be no more subsidies. There should be no novated leasing benefits. They're not paying fuel excise, so they don't pay a road user tax of any kind.
16: Not yet.
18: Not yet. They will at some point. And we just stop subsidising them. If they're that good, and if the government via Minister Bowen and the Prime Minister tell us that they're as good as they are, Australians will go and buy them without the free-for-all.
16: Yep. Good point. 131873. Helen, what's your question for Trent?
19: Oh, hello, Trent. Good to speak to you. Look, I have a 2009 Honda Jazz.
18: Yep.
19: I only do roughly 2,000 kilometres a year, so I'm not a big driver. I was thinking of upgrading it. I like a small car. I live in a unit, so I can't really have an electric car because we don't have the facilities to do the low trickle power feed into the car.
18: Okay.
19: I'm wondering what you might say your advice would be for a new car.
18: Okay, so the thing is, if you don't do a lot of driving, you could potentially still have an electric vehicle and just charge it on a regular power point if you've got access to one where you park your car. So that's the first part. If you love your Honda, because there's nothing like a Jazz really anymore, I'd look at an HRV in the Honda range, I think is a really good option. They start from low 30s before on-road costs. And then if you want something that's similar to a Jazz, probably a Toyota Yaris would be the example, because a Yaris gets a hybrid drivetrain, incredibly efficient, not too expensive, pretty cost-effective to run. So I think there are three options. You could have an EV. Because you don't do a lot of driving, you'd be able to plug it into a regular PowerPoint and it'd probably be fine. If you want to stick with the Honda badge, have a look at an HRV. If you want to stick with something that's very similar to your Jazz, have a look at the Toyota Yaris.
19: Thank you so much. Yeah, no, I don't have any power.
18: Okay.
19: Down in my
18: perfect. Then in that case,
19: Not at all.
18: Then in that case, go with the HRV or the Yaris. Test drive both of those. And HRV, being a Honda, is a beautiful little SUV. So definitely have a drive of that one.
16: Good on you, Helen. Great question. Thank you for that. So no more Jazzes.
18: No, not anytime soon. And I think the reality of it is it's just the changing taste. Like the affordable small car concept, Michael, is just about out the window, really. Like we were looking at this the other day, something like a Kia Picanto is about as affordable as things get now. So, once upon a time we loved them, not so much anymore in terms of our buying taste.
16: Chris on the text says, Trent, why am I paying for everything to do with EVs? Yep. Something I'll never be able to buy, but I pay for everyone else.
18: Yeah, spot on. Absolutely. Like this is the problem. See, what happens is the subsidies come out of the taxpayer pocket, whether you're driving an electric vehicle or not. Now, if you drive a petrol or diesel powered vehicle, you're paying 53 cents, I think it is now, fuel excise for every litre. Whereas if you buy an EV, you're not paying anything.
16: Okay, I'll put this to you because Nick on the text says, well, okay, if this is the logic, then why are we supporting EVs? Let them stand on their own 2 feet. He says, well, let's get rid of the FBT and LCT exemptions for utes.
18: The reality of those for utes, and this is a bit of a misnomer here, the reality for the fringe benefits tax for the dual cabs is they're not the ones that we buy in huge numbers because they have to carry more than a ton of payload. And the really expensive ones that everybody buys, whether it's a Ranger or a Hilux or whatever it is, they've got a payload lower than that. So this concept that everybody can just wholesale go out and buy dual cabs with you know, some kind of discount. It doesn't actually ring out in the sales figures. It's more for the ones that are work-focused that can actually carry the weight.
16: Okay, well, there you go. Alistair has a question. Hello, Alistair.
20: Well, good afternoon, guys. I'm on the verge of retiring and looking at buying a motorhome.
18: Mm-hmm.
20: And the one that I've narrowed it down to is a Fiat.
18: Yep.
20: But if Fiat are leaving the country, would I be better off looking at an Isuzu or Iveco or something along those lines?
18: No. So, mate, can I just clear up? And look, I think some of my colleagues in other media outlets have been really sensationalist with this.
16: Name them.
18: Fiat is not leaving the country. At the moment, Fiat is not going to be selling passenger vehicles in Australia. It'll still be selling commercial vans and light trucks like what your motorhome is based on. So don't worry about that at all. If it suits what you want it to do, go ahead and grab it.
20: Brilliant. Thanks, guys.
16: Good on you, Alistair. Thank you. Just for you generally, I mean, you used to have a bit of a dud reputation. Alpha did as well, being rust buckets and this sort of thing. But that goes way, way, way back. And whether that was true, I don't know.
18: Yeah.
16: Do they make good quality vehicles?
18: Look, Fiat, the top two selling vehicles in Italy are Fiats. They're either a Fiat Panda or a Fiat 500, depending on the year, right? So in Europe as well, outside of Italy, they're very popular vehicles. They absolutely thrash them and they're fine over there. So I think there's an element of a bit of it being the past here with things like Fiat, Alfa Romeo, even Peugeot, Citroen, those brands. But what it is, Michael, it's a reflection of the fact that these are not the cars that we're buying broadly in Australia. We were just talking about Honda Jazz, right? Oh, yeah. Australians don't want Fiat Pandas and Fiat 500s, so why would they sell them here? That's the thing.
16: I remember first seeing the Fiat Panda, or Punda, as you call it.
18: That's correct. Thank you.
16: Back in 1999.
18: We
16: were on a family holiday in Italy.
18: Boxy one, yeah.
16: Yeah. Tiny thing. It had about 18 people in it.
18: Yeah, that's right.
16: Fanging down the A1 or the Autostrada between Milan and Verona. Yeah. In the slow lane.
18: How good is
16: it? Going about 180.
18: How good are they?
16: This thing's insane.
18: I love it. They are insane. Absolutely.
16: They drive. I mean, the Germans with the Autobahns, everyone think, they drive like, well,
18: no,
16: they drive reasonably fast, but there's only unlimited speed limits for very
18: Germans
16: small
18: adhere
16: patches
18: to the rules. People say to me, where's the best place in the world to drive? I say Italy, because the Germans adhere to the rules, the Italians create their own.
16: Oh, yeah.
18: Which I'm a big fan of.
16: Absolutely. They are mad.
18: They are mad. You're right.
16: And you've got to watch the cops over there.
18: Oh, yeah.
16: Like, mistake for young players, you know. I got one or two parking fines,
18: whatever it was. They don't take kindly to them.
16: And I paid one of them.
18: Mm.
16: And then the next holiday, always with hire cars, you see.
18: Yeah.
16: So the next I got another fine for something. I thought, look, I'm sure I wasn't doing whatever it was. And I raised this on the open line. People said, look, we've just come back from Italy. Look, don't pay it.
18: Administrative
16: error. It's probably mafia. And sure, and I never paid it. And, you know, Venezia Constabulary or whatever,
18: never chased it up.
16: I suspect they go after hire cars.
18: I parked my car in Naples once, hire car, and I was walking over.
16: You didn't like it, I take it.
18: I was walking over to where you put the euros in to get the parking ticket.
16: Mm.
18: And this guy approached me and he said, don't put the money in there. Give the money to me and I'll look after the car. So I rang my dad. I said, what should I do? He goes, give the guy the money, because my dad was back here in Australia. Gave the guy the money, came back a few hours later, the car was fine. He must split it with the guy who would otherwise fine you. Surely. It's so good, isn't it?
16: Well, they all get RSI from the backhanders.
18: Yeah, that's it. Yeah. That's it.
16: John's got a question. Hi, John.
21: G'day, Trent, Michael. How are you?
16: Good, thank
18: good,
16: you.
18: Good, mate.
21: Look, I was just wanting to... I actually ordered a Land Cruiser Prado Altitude.
18: Mm-hmm.
21: Was going to be getting it at the end of this month, but put it on hold for a couple of reasons.
18: Yep, tell me.
21: What I'm going to be looking at is a vehicle, you know, I'm coming up to retirement,
18: mm-hmm.
21: purchasing a vehicle that I will sort of, you know, will potentially see me out or I'll see it out.
18: Mm-hmm.
21: But, you know, my wife and I are thinking about doing quite a bit of touring,
18: right.
21: Not pulling caravans or anything.
18: Mm-hmm.
21: And wondering whether we should, given we want it to be a longer lasting car and a bit more comfortable.
18: Yeah.
21: I know there's vast price difference.
18: Yeah.
21: Should we get the 300 series instead?
18: Yeah, it's a more common question than you might have thought. Look, let me put it this way. If you're not doing a lot of towing, the Prado is not a problem. If you're towing 2.5 tons regularly, I wouldn't be getting a Prado because they're not the greatest thing in the world when it comes to towing that sort of weight, even though they say they'll tow 3.5 tons. So if you're not doing a lot of towing, it's not a problem. However, a Land Cruiser in the off-road world is like a Porsche 911. It's an aspirational, top of the range, best of the best type of vehicle. If you can afford one, if your budget stretches that far and you're going to be owning it in 20 or 25 years' time, well into retirement, I'd grab a 300 series. Yes.
16: All right, John. Good question. Got a note here from Rob who reckons in The Bill. Remember that show?
18: Yeah, that English show.
16: Saturday night, wasn't it? ABC.
18: That sounds about right.
16: He said, I think the police cars were pandas.
18: Yeah, they would have been because in Europe they are. Yeah, I don't know who you're chasing down in a Fiat Panda, but.
16: Well, I don't know. Judging by the way the Italians drove, you could chase anyone.
18: Anyone you like.
16: Crazy. I just had a. I just had a text from someone. We have raised this before.
18: Yeah.
16: This is from David. He said, I just heard a reverse mortgage ad on the show. How did you get King Charles to do the ad? Is this the one?
0: I think there are a lot of elderly people around sitting on valuable real estate and scrambling for cash, making life difficult.
1: Australians over there.
18: Oh, Camilla. That's so good, isn't it? It's a cracker.
16: Oh, well, yes, the new monarchy.
18: Yeah, look, if you pay the right hourly rate, you can get the king doing voiceovers.
16: Suppose so.
18: Yeah.
16: I mean, those big piles cost a lot of money to maintain.
18: That's it.
16: What do you reckon the reverse mortgage on Buckhouse would be?
18: It'd be a fair bit of money, I would have thought.
16: Took out a £50 million line of credit. It's 9-2.
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16: Central 6-2. Nick on the text says, my brother drove his Panda at a 220 kilometres an hour on a Greek freeway. Said, I thought he was lying until he showed me the picture on the speedo. Yeah. They're just as nuts in Greece, trust me, says Nick.
18: Yeah, they are pretty crazy. I've driven in Greece. I don't think I've gotten a Panda up above about 160,
16: maybe. You keep saying Panda as if it's P-U-N-D-A.
18: I like to pronounce it correctly.
16: Is that how the Italians
18: say it? Our Italian listeners, yeah, that's right.
16: Is Panda a Chinese word?
18: You would have thought so.
16: How would they pronounce it?
18: Good question. I don't know. We have to ask our Chinese listeners.
16: Yes. Can someone tell me? Rob reckons it was Andrew, not Charles in the ad.
18: Yes. Could have been. Could have been.
16: Andre, hello.
1: Yes.
16: This is good, isn't it?
18: It's good radio, this.
16: Hello, Andre.
1: Yes. My question is regarding Kia Tasman cab chassis.
18: Kia Tasman cab chassis. Yep. What do you want to know, mate?
1: Yeah. What do you think? Is it a good car or?
18: Yeah. Look, the interesting thing with Tasman for me, and I've said this to listeners before, the only criticism that you can really level at it is that it doesn't look great in terms of its functionality as a dual cab, as a pickup. Now they've got a cab chassis version. The cabin's great. The tech's great. Everything works. It's efficient. It's a good thing.
16: I don't think it looks that bad.
18: Yeah. Some people
16: I've gotten used to it. One of our neighbours has one.
18: Yeah. Some people don't like it. That doesn't bother me if it does what it's supposed to do, and it's very good.
16: Yeah. Well, look, if it's good enough for Ricky Ponting and, you know, every other celebrity, you know.
18: Any sportsman.
16: I think Don Bradman had a cameo in the
18: end. David Boone, Don Bradman, yeah. Yvonne Goolagong.
16: Yeah, it's good enough for me.
18: Dawn Fraser.
16: We'll catch you next week.
18: See you, mate.
16: Oh, okay, there's Trent, and of course you'll hear him on 2GB and 4BC in about another 15 minutes. You'll have another segment coming up.
4: 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Luke Cross back from 3 on the Talk of Central Queensland, 994RO.
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16: Carol on the Texas, I got no interest in cars. My husband buys them, makes all the decisions about them, unusual in our marriage, but she said, I found that car segment very entertaining. Thanks. Well, thank you, Carolyn, for the feedback. It's nice to know. Sometimes we talk cars with Trent. It's a funny thing. Normally we just gibber. 2 o'clock news is next.
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12: It's 2 o'clock. Good afternoon. I'm Georgia Kondek. The federal government says the H5 bird flu will inevitably produce more deaths across Australian wildlife. The CSIRO has confirmed a cluster of dead birds in South Australia have tested positive for the strain. There are now 74 confirmed cases of the disease across the country. Environment Minister Murray Watt says more mass mortality events are expected.
13: This is the beginning of what is likely to be a long, difficult journey. The reality is you can't stop native and wild birds flying around, and you can't stop wild animals moving around. And that will mean more mass mortality events like the one we have now seen.
12: Two firefighting helicopters leased from Queensland are understood to have been involved in a fatal crash in Greece. The aircraft collided west of Athens while battling wildfires in the region, with the two-person crew of one of the choppers killed. No Australian citizens were on board. The state government is considering a proposal allowing police to collect DNA from young offenders. The idea would see samples from children involved in serious crimes uploaded to an intelligence database to be used as an investigative tool. Premier David Crisafulli says he's open to the idea.
14: It was a matter that was raised with the police minister and I at the Queensland Police Union conference. We've committed to looking at that. We've asked for some more details from them. And it's like anything. How do you balance making sure that you protect somebody's rights equally with giving law enforcement officers the best ability to do their job? And that's the process that we're going through now.
12: The opposition is holding off on confirming whether it will support the federal government's gambling advertisement bill. Labor is seeking to restrict the number of betting ads shown across television, radio and digital platforms. A Senate inquiry is underway in Canberra to examine the legislation. One Nation has announced eight of its candidates to contest the Victorian state election. The minor party has listed crime and corruption as its number one priority, with an official policy announcement still to come. And the watchdog overseeing safety and efficiency of medical devices struggled to deal with an unexpected surge in reports of problems in hospitals. Checking finance, the All Ords are down 7 points at 9,131, and one Australian dollar is buying 70.3 US cents.
3: Clark Rubber, all things pool, foam, rubber, and commercial cleaning.
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12: The Dolphins are gearing up to face the Broncos in this weekend's battle for Brisbane. While the Finns have only won one of the seven clashes in this rivalry, their position as top four contenders is giving them prime opportunity to come out on top. Star fullback Hamiso Tabuai-Fido says they still expect a fierce challenge.
17: Everyone gets up for this game and we know that they'll come out firing, and I know we're excited, and I think we're not worried about too much about them. We're just worried about us and what we can build throughout the week and put on a show.
12: Meantime, the Broncos are aiming to play party poopers for the rest of the NRL season. The defending premiers have crashed to 15th position on the ladder, putting them out of finals contention. Hooker Billy Walters says they want to trip up other teams, starting with this Saturday's clash.
19: I suppose that's our goal for the rest of the year, just try and disturb a few of the teams that are still in the competition. And Dolphins are one, they're a team that are playing pretty well. And if we can put a dent in their road to trying to win the comp, then that's a win for us as well.
12: The Challenger PGA Tour of Australasia has announced its schedule for the upcoming season, including a return to one of Sydney's best golf courses. And Socceroos defender Lucas Harrington is closing in on a move to the English Premier League with newly promoted club Hull City. That's news and sport.
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15: 4RO weather for Rockhampton and Central Queensland. 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
0: Cloudy for the rest of this afternoon before a mostly sunny day tomorrow and 25 for Rockhampton after an overnight low of 11. Yeppoon 21 tomorrow, Gladstone 23, Billawheeler getting to 25.
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21: Now, across Australia. 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
16: All right, let's get back into it. Hour number three. Good to be with you. Thank you for all the feedback. So many messages. I mean, we obviously can't get everyone on air and can't read all the texts, but I'm reading them off air. So thank you for sending them in. 0460 873 873 as we go up and down the eastern seaboard. Give me a buzz if there's something on your mind. It doesn't have to be something I raise. I mean, it's your show. You know, I'll throw a few things out there and hopefully they exercise the little grey cells a bit. But if there's something you really need to talk about, as long as it's within the confines of the law, well, it's your show, 131873. You might just indulge me this. I've sort of noticed some things in newspaper articles or, you know, you hear them and you think, I'm not sure if that's right or if that's the correct English or, yeah, but the English language is an evolving beast. It's not static, things change. But there was a piece in the Oz today, a very good piece, I hasten to add, about Noel Pearson's radical post-voice push, and I was speaking about how he wants to have the Commonwealth with sole jurisdiction for Indigenous affairs, and I'll have more to say about it in an editorial tomorrow. But I was reading the very first paragraph, and it caught my attention because it says here, Cape York leader Noel Pearson has called on the Commonwealth to take full responsibility for remote communities and for the abolishment of state and territory-led Indigenous bureaucracies. Abolishment. I would have thought it was abolition. Certainly sounds better off the tongue. I'm not saying it's wrong, but, you know, sometimes spoken English is different to written English and abolishment. I mean, like, maybe it's right. Is it? Can you tell me, those who've had a proper education, 13187, I must have missed this bit, but I assume it's correct. I mean, it's in a newspaper. It's one of the lead stories that would have been checked. The Noel Pearson calling for the abolishment of state and territory level Indigenous bureaucracies. So he said, I would have assumed it was the abolition, but I might be wrong. Often that is the case. Abolition, I think, sounds better, but anyway, Kel Richards will know, but anyway, poor Kel's got enough things to worry about, so one of you can probably add to that, 131873. The other one that sort of, I always hear it, and it's easy to do, I've done it, when people talk about advertisements as advertisements, it's not an advertisement, it's an advertisement. It might be written advertisement, but not everything in the English language is phonetic, right? So advertisement. But that's just by the by. But you hear that all the time, right? People say that all the time. Innocent mistake, bigger things to worry about, including the housing market. Not a bad segue, if I do say so myself. Story in the Fin Review over the weekend, you know, I was one of the first, I think, to really say that I reckon this budget's going to be bad for the housing industry. If the housing industry goes south, our banks struggle. If our banks struggle, our economy struggles. We've got to keep an eye on this because it's what they say, perfect storm starting to hit the housing industry. We've got disturbances overseas. We've got inflation at home. Then on top of all of that, because the market was slowing in some of our biggest cities anyway, Sydney and Melbourne, the market was slowing, and Brisbane's pace of growth had tempered, as had Perth's and Adelaide's and Hobart and whatever. So now everything's in reverse, it seems, and I think the difference was the budget. You clobber the investors, you change the parameters. Okay, people will put the car into the reverse, no doubt about it, and we're doing it. But it's only part of the story, and Tanya Plibersek was out there. Okay, she's spinning the government line, and she does it well. But the thing is, you know, she was saying, oh, it's never been a better time to be a first home buyer. Baloney, it's never been a better time. Rubbish. Maybe in her lifetime, but there was certainly decades and decades where it was a much better time to be a first home buyer than it is now. We've seen a bit of a correction. But wages haven't really, in any way, closed the gap to property prices. The runaway growth has tempered. But it's like with inflation itself. You're still miles above where you were only 5 or 10 years ago for an entry price. So if wages haven't kept pace, and they've not, you're still a mile behind. Okay, you've got 2% deposits, 5% deposits, but with the property market in reverse, you don't want to catch the falling knife. You don't want to be buying into negative equity. People are very cautious. The number of auctions has fallen off a cliff. The number of those, that smaller number of auctions that are actually selling is way down. I think Sydney was about 48%. That'll be adjusted further south in the coming days when the final arithmetic is complete. This is a very soft moment for the Australian housing market and thus the Australian economy. But the other part of the story is on the development side. It's a supply and demand problem. You get more supply into the market, you temper demand by bringing down immigration, you will see a slowing of prices naturally. But the developers are saying, listen, we're doing our best. We've got all sorts of headwinds. But the biggest headwind for us, particularly with prices now coming down, is the fact that we're not charities and we can't build on the assumption that when we sell, we're going to make a loss. You know, we're not cross-subsidised by some sort of third party. Once we've paid for everything, be it the trades, the materials, the land, the zoning, the so on, the so forth, the legal, the rest, we've still got to be able to wipe our face with, I don't know, 20% profit minimum. They're not doing it. And so the development numbers are going in decline in many circumstances. And the Fin Review pointed this out very clearly. And this is the part of the housing story that is often overlooked. It's neglected. People just look at the headlines and they don't really understand the full story. You've got to do a bit of reading. Well, as it says here, a decade ago, developer Don O'Rourke, he built 300 apartments, a 25-minute drive from Brisbane's central business district for $205,000 each. He sold them for $395,000. Okay, good profit. To build that same unit in Coopers Plains today, construction costs alone top $650,000. So to break even, O'Rourke would need to sell each apartment for $900,000. To turn an industry standard 15% profit, each would have to be $1.3 million. The problem? Suburb market prices max out at about $750,000. See the issue? And we're wondering, why aren't we getting the developments to meet the demand? It's not all zoning. A lot of it is pure economics. And as he told the Fin Review, that would mean we would make a loss doing the project. We're not going to do that. We're not going to be able to raise the finance to do that. So he's the chief of Consolidated Properties Group. He said, we entered into COVID without too much cost inflation and a pretty efficient industry. We came out of it with prices basically doubling, and building prices don't tend to go backwards. Well, anyone who's done a renovation or a build, they know. They know. And one of the other issues, and I was told this by the buyer recently, with all these data centres being built, a lot of tradies with skills, it's a bit like what the mining industry can do, they've got deep pockets and long arms, they are snapping up a lot of builders. Builders that would otherwise be working for housing projects and construction companies to build units. And they're saying, listen, we can pay you 30, 40% on top. Don't you worry about that. We'll pay you, I don't know, $10,000 a week, more, whatever. Come work for us. Let's knock some of these data centres up. So shoop, off they go. The builders trying to build our homes and our units, they don't now have the staff. They've got to pay overs to get the staff. They've got to then recoup that cost somehow if they can get the qualified staff. That means the final price goes up. People say, I can't afford it. The development doesn't go ahead. Vicious cycle, you see? It's pretty logical. It's escaped Canberra, I think, and a lot of state bureaucracies. But this is happening on the ground, and this is part of the story, and I don't think we're focused on that enough. I will speak to someone hopefully later this week about it from inside the industry. Because, you know, I mean, government flap the gums a lot, but I'm not sure they really understand the consequences of a lot of their decisions. They're driven by focus groups and polling, but that doesn't mean it delivers in the real world. And we're starting to see that with construction. Now, you might have something you can add to that. I know a lot of tradies listen to us. Some of them be sort of clocking off in the next half hour or so, heading home in the ute or the van. You can tell me. What's it like? 131873. What's it like on the ground? What are the economics like in your line of work? Let's say you're building a two-bedroom unit in Sydney or Brisbane. Okay, the average prices are closing into parity these days. So what's the cost of building a two-bedroom unit in a medium-density block? What do you have to sell that for to make a 15 to 20% profit? And is it getting harder and harder, almost impossible to do it? Now, this is one of the headwinds we face, right? 131873, the open line number. Now, the Japanese Prime Minister, for some reason that story, and it was, you know, crude comment from our Prime Minister about the melons and all this sort of, that's come back into the commentary pages over the weekend. A couple of opinion pieces. There was an editorial in the Fin Review today, I believe, about it. I get the feeling in Japan that one did not go down well, and nor should it have. Now, look, you know, everyone says things they regret. I cut the Prime Minister a degree of slack there. We would all be hypocrites if we said, oh, we've never said anything we wish we could swallow. But okay, let's. But when you're the leader of a nation, you've got to be extra careful with your words. A good bit of advice, you know, sort of starting piece of advice would be, look, don't go on podcasts with a sexual orientation to the name, where it's well known if you've done your research, they do things like that shag, marry, whatever question, right? If you're the leader of the Commonwealth of Australia, give those sort of things the miss. Now, how many media advisors does the Prime Minister have? 74 or something in the office, in the media team? It's, you know, it's a small army. Well, none of them said, Albo, I don't know about this, what is it, the Bush something or other podcast? I don't know about that. I don't think I'd be doing that one. Nikki Osborne, is that right? Is that the woman's name? Yeah. You know, I don't think you're going to, you know, some lady turns up dressed in a safari suit and asks silly questions. I don't think you're really going to gain much, mate. Now, maybe someone or a few people said it and it was overridden. I don't know. But you put yourself in those environments, even if you're sort of switched on and careful, you are more likely to stuff up than if you avoid them. Right? Now, Albo's in his 60s now. He should be old enough to know. So that one's still bubbling away in the background. It's not a relationship that we want to upset, the Japanese relationship. A lot rides on it economically and militarily. But back to the lady who's in charge of Japan. She's a formidable woman and she's to be respected, Sane Takaichi. Now, the story came out a little while ago that she's in fact sparked national concern over there because she's revealed her minimal sleep schedule. Apparently she only gets about 3 hours kip a night. And some days not even that. And, you know, she channels Margaret Thatcher. And she seems to want to emulate Thatcher in the sense that she's working her guts out as the leader of a very successful and big economy. And then apparently she goes home and does the cleaning and does the cooking and, you know, like she does all that sort of thing. And then if she can, she gets to bed and then wakes up and does it all again. I mean, it's extraordinary work ethic. But it is a little concerning that someone who is running a big economy is running on so little sleep. I mean, as someone who did, I'm not equating running a country to doing an overnight radio program, but when you work late continually, you don't really notice the effect it's having on you until you stop. And as soon as I stopped doing overnights and then went to do weekends, and now we're here, of course, but as soon as I did that change, it was only then that I realised how damn hard I was working and pushing my body through boundaries and limits that aren't really normal. You're fighting against science. You know, you're fighting traditional circadian rhythms and the daylight and the darkness. And you know, you push against it. You are living the opposite of what humans are meant to do. And when you do it, I think I did for about 11 years. It's only when you stop and then you go and sort of work normal hours, you think, geez, this is what life's, oh, okay, this is kind of good. Wow, wish I'd done this earlier. Now, okay, we're making a couple of calls occasionally. Do you dump, do you not dump the call? What should you talk about? Can you go there legally? So, yeah, you got to make a couple of calls and you get most of them right. But when you're running an economy, brain fog's not a good thing. Not a good thing. Is it healthy to be only sleeping 3 hours? I don't know. But there again, maybe that's sort of the demand of the job, and maybe that's why they burn and churn so many leaders around the world. I don't know how many hours sleep our Prime Minister gets. I hazard a guess it's probably a little more than three per night. But still, I think, you know, if we're being sensible about this, I think you'd want your leader to have a little more than 3 hours kip maximum per day, wouldn't you? 131-873, the open line number. Now, a lot of feedback coming in re-abolishment or abolition. This one from Jewel, who says, I'm a grammar Nazi. Even the much-vaunted ABC announcers say performance... Hang on. Say performance instead of performance. And it sends me crazy. Well, Jewel, you're going to send me crazy unless you can send me exactly what they say and what's right and wrong. I mean, it's always... Oh, hang on. No, here we go. She has. Forgive me. Little moment. Preformance. They say preformance instead of performance. Who says that? Preformance. Is that like the warm-up act? I've never heard anyone say preformance. ABC. Well, Jewel, if that's what they say, it would drive me crazy too. You should complain. Get your 8 cents back per day. You're not getting your money's worth there. A couple of others coming through. This one from Rowan. New Zealand property has been slipping for 4.5 years, down 18%. Inflation adjusted. They are now at 2018 levels. Okay. They've got different tax arrangements and they're still going in the wrong way. A couple of bits of feedback about the Prime Minister. Not that flattering, I have to say. There was one here from Russ. As a retired investor builder, used to be around 1,800 per square metre, but now 3,000. Glad I'm out of it. That's from Russ. Thank you for that, Russ. I appreciate it. Lynn on the text 0460873873 says, Michael, my 1981 version of the Macquarie Dictionary includes abolishment as the noun related to the verb abolish. Abolition follows as the next word in the dictionary with similar meaning. Okay, there you go. Thank you. I appreciate it. I'm sure it wasn't wrong. It's just not one you normally hear. And this one about e-scripts. Someone says, Michael, just did a telephone call with my doctor to get a script for my medication. As I work remotely, it's difficult to get to the doctor. They then tell me, due to me not attending the doctors in over 12 months, that I'm not entitled to a Medicare rebate for that consultation. $108 for a two-minute phone call. Is this correct? Because I don't frequent the doctor, that I'm not entitled to a rebate. The doctor is located on the Central Coast. This person is remote. I'll have to check the rules. I really don't know. But some people may well know. If you don't actually present at a GP for 12 months and you're just doing, you know, script recurrence and the like, after that 12 months, if you don't present face-to-face, Are you no longer eligible for the Medicare rebate for a phone consultation? I'd be interested. Can you tell me? 131 873.
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6: Well, Clinton will be with you, of course, on 2GB straight after 3 o'clock. Clinton, a lot happening in Sydney today.
7: Certainly is, Michael. I rushed back from Shark Park late yesterday afternoon. I had my earbuds on as I listened to the 2GB app. I did not want to miss a moment of the Tigers-Eels game because I tipped the Tigers. The last time this year I will be tipping your football club. If they were ever going to win a game, it was yesterday.
6: Well, I saw your tip and, you know, Chook went for Parramatta and he prevailed. But at 13-12 with five or six to go, I thought this is a nice little birthday present. You know, and Dewey's playing well, he scored, he's kicked the field goal. Still 6 minutes a long time in rugby league when the Tigers are one of the teams. And, you know, left side defence, boom, through they go, two to go, and okay. But it was an improvement on where they've been the last few weeks.
7: So I've stamped never to be tipped again on the Tigers and never to be tipped again on the Dragons because they've caught me out too often this week and this year as well.
6: Yeah, well, you should have tipped the Sharkies a little more than you have.
7: Well, I did this weekend.
6: Yeah, I know. They're looking good.
7: Well.
6: I'm not saying that, they're going to win, but they are very competitive.
7: They are, and Nicho Hynes looks like he might well beat the record for Hazem El Masri's. I think it's 35 kick-set conversion penalty shots without missing one.
6: Yes.
7: Going to beat that next week, and they play the Dragons next week, and I'll be going along with the game.
6: They'll win that.
7: John Stanley's kindly offered me his member's ticket. So
6: really? He's unavailable?
7: No, I'm going to be sitting with John Stanley.
6: Oh, with John. Yes. Oh, no.
7: We'll video it for the social media platforms.
6: Oh, jeez. You are a sucker for punishment. Poor John. Oh, okay. I was going to say he'd be tearing his hair out.
7: Yeah. Now, coming up on the program, I know you're speaking with Alan Fells later this half hour.
6: Yes.
7: Now, I've spent the morning at Parliament House today. I went along to the press conference, the announcement by the Premier, the Treasurer, the Roads Minister, the Transport Minister.
6: Are we missing something with this?
7: I would describe it as
6: a
7: giant
6: tail?
7: Band-aid.
6: Yes.
7: It is not addressing reform. They keep referring to reform. It's not changing things. I'll detail much of it throughout the program as well, and you'll speak with Alan about it shortly. But I've done a one-on-one interview with John Graham in our Parliament House studio today, so I'll bring our listeners that interview as well. But my description would be that the government, current government, when they're in opposition, they promise reform. They're giving us a Band-Aid, effectively.
6: Yeah.
7: So we'll cover that throughout the program. Also on the show, I'm going to speak with one of the founders of Ringers Western.
6: Oh, yes.
7: They are a popular Australian brand. Mm-hmm. They have given up on the two-party system, very much now supporting Pauline Hanson. But I want to know from a business perspective, given there's still a lot of One Nation policy out there, what do they see in Pauline?
6: That'll be interesting.
7: They'll be coming up after 5 o'clock.
6: Thanks, Clinton.
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0: Okay, Maddie's sitting by, to be technical. Hello, Maddie.
1: Hi, Michael. The federal government concedes there will be further mass mortality events as a result of H5 bird flu. Testing's confirmed the disease in a cluster of dead birds in South Australia, bringing the total cases to 74 nationwide. Two people are in hospital in a serious condition after a building partially collapsed on an inner Sydney street. The Queensland government's weighing up reforms allowing police to collect DNA samples from young offenders accused of serious crimes. And Alan Jones's trial is officially underway, with the court hearing evidence from complainant Jay. The former broadcaster's pleaded not guilty to 22 indecent assault and sexual touching charges and denies any wrongdoing. In sport, 18-year-old Socceroos defender Lucas Harrington's about to become Australia's most expensive footballer after his breakout performance at the World Cup. He's set for a move to newly promoted English Premier League club Hull City. Thanks, Michael. There'll be more news in sport at 3.
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0: The wonderful Scott Phillips is with us from the Motley Fool, fool.com.au. Scott, officially good afternoon. Look, for years it seemed, we were just speaking about this a moment ago, that homes were selling almost as soon as they hit the market. Prices were going up and up and up. There's been a few changes, but I mean, geez, it's starting to really rocket into reverse now, isn't it?
3: Michael, good afternoon. It kind of is. What we don't know really is where this nets out, right? Because there are so many different pieces going through the ringer as we speak. The first is obviously the actual facts: interest rates, inflation, tax changes. I had someone mention to me today changed in anti-money laundering laws, which is an interesting kind of input into this whole process as well. So it does kind of feel like a perfect storm. As I've sort of said before, though, I think most of the response here is expectations, not the direct maths. And that is, yes, to your point about going, you know, going in reverse further and further. Once you expect price falls, what do? Well, you put off your purchase for a little bit. Because if you think price will be lower in a week or a month or 6 months or a year, you think, well, hang on, what's the rush? I'll wait a bit. I'll hang around.
0: Certainly, and if it's an investment.
3: Right. And that seems to be the kind of key issue, or the key driver at the moment. We don't know for sure. You can never actually ask every single person what they did. But there's two things. There's the auction clearance rates, which are falling, but also the number of auctions. And this is where the math kind of gets a bit weird. We talk about it with unemployment all the time. There's a participation rate and the percentage of those people who can't get a job. This time we talk about the clearance rate, the percentage of homes put up for sale that actually sold. But if the number of homes going up for sale decreases as well, the clearance rate actually looks better than it otherwise might. In other words, if you had the same number of homes up for sale, you'd sell even fewer of them as a percentage, even though the number would be the same. So lots and lots of moving parts, and I guess this is part of the challenge. But yes, prices are declining. They're declining in almost every capital city. Sydney down 0.3%, I think it was, 1.8% for the year. That's the number that starts getting a bit larger. Now look, 1.8%, some people would say that's normal week on the share market, and that's kind of true as well. But the reality is it does start to have an impact on that confidence, particularly in a market where people are used to prices rising, not used to volatility, not used to worrying about whether I might buy something today that's worth less in a little while. And there are some concerns. Those first home buyers we talked about last year in particular, who bought using the government's 5% first home buyer deposit guarantee scheme, if prices get lower, I think in Melbourne they might already be down more than 5% from the peak.
0: Yes.
3: So we're now talking about negative equity for those buyers as well.
0: That's right. Okay. Markets, dollar, oil.
3: Market having a good day, actually, despite what was a pretty ordinary start. We're only just in positive territory by a tenth of 1%, but the futures were down about 1% when we opened. So we'll take a win at least so far today. The Australian dollar has been up and down a little bit. At the moment, down a very small amount, 0.03%, 70.31 US cents. What's even more important, oil is down, thankfully, because, of course, we know the excise cut has gone away as of today. Oil down 6%, or 5.2% for Brent, 6% for West Texas. West Texas Intermediate now under $80 again. It's yo-yoing around $79.61 US a barrel. Brent just a little bit higher, $83.36.
0: Certainly sounds a lot better than $114 US a barrel, doesn't it? Thank you, Scott. We'll speak tomorrow. Always great to chat. Scott Phillips there from The Motley Fool, fool.com.au. Megan, what's your take on the housing thing?
4: Yeah. I just wanted to look at it as maybe a class problem in Australia. Like, we've got such unequal incomes. Now, it's a competitive market, so the investors are snapping up everything. And there's no supply for nurses, teachers, salaries. So if we built houses that were worth less, like in the 500,000 range, I don't know, can you cap prices? So it just seems to be a class problem we've almost got with.
0: Well, I understand. Yeah, the only problem with the basic economics of it, of course, is that as the price of construction materials, labour, land, taxes, so on and so forth goes up, builders have to absorb that plus some to obviously wipe their face and make a profit. So, you know, the days of $500,000 properties, I think, in our capital cities are gone.
4: Construction costs too high.
0: Yeah, it's not. I mean, the investors can artificially inflate the price. No doubt about that. But some of the basic fundamentals, and I think we don't look at this enough, are also driving those prices north.
4: But if we just, in general, built houses that were worth less, like three-bedroom townhouses that a young farm family could afford, rather than building all these mansions whenever they're knocked down. Old houses are being knocked down and built as mansions, and no ordinary people can afford them.
0: But
4: we had kind of program where...
0: I understand. And you're speaking there on behalf of many, many people. I would just say that if people can't afford them, then no one would be building them because no one would be buying them. So clearly there's money out there and people are buying it, whether it's all Australian money or foreign money or what, I mean, investors' money, owner-occupier. I mean, there's a very mixed bag, but I understand the point you make. Thank you, Megan. Appreciate your call. G'day, James.
5: G'day, Michael. How are you?
0: Good, thank you.
5: I was just watching what's happening with One Nation.
0: Yes.
5: They've taken Scott Morrison, Chief of Staff, into their little ranks.
0: Yep.
5: They're taking a whole heap of other Liberals into their little ranks. These people will destroy One Nation. That's the whole idea of what the Liberal Party is doing. They can't beat them on the ground, but they can destroy One Nation from within.
0: So,
5: and that's how the Liberal Party will destroy One Nation to boost its own numbers. So, Pauline Hanson has got the brains of a flea.
0: Well, you reckon this is sort of like the Siege of Troy 2.0. They're coming in the horse in disguise, you reckon?
5: 2.0, 0.3 and 0.4.
0: Righto.
5: I spent 40 years in the Liberal National Country Party.
0: Yes.
5: And I got out about 10 years ago for the dirty politics they were playing.
0: Yes.
5: And the backroom boys have got this sewn up very well and they're very clever at it.
0: Well, that's an interesting insight. James, I hadn't thought of that angle. We'll see what others make of it. I appreciate your call. 131873, it's 19 to 3.
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6: 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The Regional Safety Expo Australia is here Thursday at the Robert Swarton Pavilion at the Rockhampton Showgrounds. 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

0: 16-3, thank you for being with us. We'll get to track of the day before we go. I promise, Joel, I promise we'll do it. As you've heard, this morning in New South Wales, the Minns government announced price discounts on tolls across Sydney. I'll just say that again because I don't think we'd ever thought we'd read the sentence. This morning, the Minns government announced price discounts on tolls across Sydney. There is a catch. They've done a deal with the private motorway owners, who's Transurban, to deliver discounts including 10% off the Lane Cove Tunnel from the 1st of July next year, 10% off the M2 for quote-unquote longer journeys from the 1st of July next year, a 20% reduction on the Cross City Tunnel, which has always been a rip-off, the Western Harbour Tunnel, that opens in 2028, so that'll kick in the 20% reduction on the Cross City Tunnel, a 50% reduction for motorcyclists on all motorways progressively from the 1st of July 2027. I think the trucks are going to be paying more, but the government are also going to reduce future toll increases for the Harbour Bridge and the Harbour Tunnel from the 4% previously planned to 3.25%. The opposition are out saying they've done analysis which shows this announcement only covers about 40% of total traffic movements in Sydney on any given day, with drivers using WestConnex and drivers in the southwest area receiving a very small benefit. Now, look, I say all of that as a preamble because you may well remember back in 2023, the state government in New South Wales set up an independent toll review. And the idea was to find ways to improve the toll system, but was to deliver wholesale reform, not patchworks and band-aids. That review was led by the former ACCC chair, Alan Fels, Professor Fels. I thought we'd invite Alan back onto the show just to get his response to today's announcement, just see whether he reckons this is progress or a little bit of a fudge. He's with me. Alan, always good to speak. Thank you for your time.
1: Good. Well, it's progress. And there are a lot of bits of the recommendations and so on that are important and will improve things for consumers. But it is also true that the price changes, they're real, but they're fairly modest compared with what I recommended. They were blocked by Transurban. They opposed just about everything in the report. I think governments will come back to this. I don't think the New South Wales public is going to put up with having to pay $195 billion over the life of the contracts without some further price reforms.
0: It was in a way, I mean, we use this once-in-a-lifetime thing too frequently, but certainly in many people's lifetimes, this was the once-in-a-lifetime chance, I guess, Professor, to recalibrate the way that the toll network operates in Sydney. And there are lessons here for our listeners in Brisbane and Melbourne and elsewhere where there are the already toll roads, or they will come, and Transurban will probably get to operate them. Do you think really the government grasped the nettle? Or, I mean, let's be honest, there's an election coming in X month's time. Is this more designed to placate voters?
1: Look, they pushed for the whole thing and they got a fair part of it, but they were also just impossible demands for compensation, legal action, all that sort of thing by Transurban. The old agreements that set this up were not good. They locked in the bad arrangements very tightly, and so Transurban put up a wall of resistance. So the government did, yeah, it's made real progress, but it is true the full package hasn't been achieved. And no one particularly argued against the full package in terms of it being a bad policy or that. It's just Transurban wanted massive compensation.
0: Yeah. You understand how business works. They've got a monopoly here, so, okay, they're always going to do that. It's just, I think there's an element of irony, I'm sure you've picked up on this, that, you know, when you used to be the head of the ACCC, the first C in that stands for competition, and yet over the years we've seen a government monopoly when it comes to toll roads be transferred over to a private monopoly, which is the worst kind of monopoly. And now Transurban have got Macquarie Street over a barrel.
1: Absolutely correct. And even if you don't like governments running things too much, I think the public would have been better off if the toll money went to the government and the government commissioned the private sector to build the roads and operate them, rather than all the money going to the toll people and then they have to, within that framework, build and operate the roads. First of all, a lot of borrowing is involved in this. The government can borrow cheaper. And also, there's a bit of risk in the business, low risk, but they want a huge return on that low risk, more than the government would want. And on top of that, a private monopoly is on balance worse than a public monopoly.
0: Yes, always has been, always will be. Look, just with that said, though, Professor, with the lack of competition a given, it does also, does it not, though, open up a unique opportunity in that you've got all of this network under the umbrella of one entity, and then you've got the state government, which creates the laws about roads and transports in New South Wales or any jurisdiction. So you've only got two parties negotiating what should be, in the benefit of motorists, sort of a recalibration of how the entire network of tolls operates, works, the levels, the inflation, so on, rather than having 11 different private companies all having to come to the table and try to agree on reductions over here but increases over there. The monopoly for Transurban does create an opportunity. It's not to say that it can be realised.
1: Yeah, look, that's a very good point. What actually happens at the moment, though, is to get network-wide changes. Each freeway is run by a different business, and Transurban has 50% of all of those businesses. But when you put to them a system-wide change, they say, oh, we'll have to go and consult our multiple partners. So that's a problem. I mean, you're right, your sort of vision that it should be just a two-way negotiation, then you could get system change. But the reality is that they obviously thought of your point 20 years ago. They got separate deals with separate legal entities, which makes it three times as complicated in bringing about a system-wide reform.
0: Your report was 382 pages. You did it alongside the economist David Cousins. I think from memory, Professor, one of the suggestions was we should be tolling the Harbour Bridge or potentially selling that to Transurban in return for real wholesale reform. I know the state government today, Macquarie Street, has said, look, we'll put two-way tolling on the Eastern Distributor. Is that sort of a halfway house, is it?
1: Yes. I mean, actually, we didn't really... what we did say was that the extra money they get from two-way crossings should be pushed into lower prices, which, of course, would in many ways help Transurban. There'd be more traffic. So we said that money should be used to lower prices. In fact, it's being used to set the toll cap. And the toll cap is fairly popular, you know, a reduction from 60 to 50 a week, but it's not the greatest way of actually running a sensible toll system. I'd prefer the whole set of prices to be lowered somewhat and more evenly spread.
0: Just finally, I suppose the only other option would have been for the state government to say, I tell you what, we'll buy you out. I guess that was just so prohibitively expensive that the numbers just never stacked up.
1: You're quite right. And so they're just waiting, like WestConnex, they've got to wait another 30, 40 years before it comes back to their final control.
0: So if we live long enough and eat well and stay away from the sugary drinks, we might one day see the government own all the toll roads again. Is that what you're suggesting?
1: Yeah, be ready on 1 January 2068. Set your alarm.
0: We'll all be flying around in taxis or something by then in the air. We won't need it. Thank you for your time. Always good to speak.
1: Good on. Thanks a lot.
0: All the best. Former head of the ACCC, Professor Alan Fells.
2: Now on Afternoons, Track of the Day.
0: Track of the Day time, I have another double pass to join us to see Fiddler on the Roof. It's playing at the Theatre Royal in Sydney from July 31, but we're going to be there for the matinee on the 12th. So if you can be in Sydney then, we'd love to have you there with us. Fiddler on the Roof, the beautiful Theatre Royal Sydney, was renovated a year or so ago. It looks fantastic. Really does look great. Some wonderful off-theatre spaces and all of that there. Okay, so 131873, we'd love you to join us, but you've got to answer me this question, and it is a Sydney Sydney question today. Which jail opened in Sydney on this day in 1909? Clue in the song. The law.

0: might have a winner. Let's find out. Anthony, what do you reckon we're after, mate?
1: Long Bay Jail, mate.
0: Long Bay Jail, it is. I take it you've never been in there.
1: No, I've been past it many a time, but never stopped.
0: That's all you need to know. Well, I'll be happy to meet you then on the 12th. All right, so hang on there for me, Anthony. We'll grab your details. Long Bay Jail. We'll take a break and wrap it up after this.
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0: Well, thank you for your company today. We'll do it all again tomorrow. As I said, we'll dive back into that housing situation. I think there is a story there that isn't quite getting as much coverage as it deserves. You know, often all the oxygen is sapped out of the debate because of headline figures and this and that. There is a complexity to the story which I think a few people are overlooking. Not the Fin Review, to their great credit, of course. And we'll have all our Tuesday regulars for you as well. Look forward to your company then. Have a good afternoon in the meantime. Bye for now.
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13: Hey, I'm Brooke Seychelle. An inquiry into the government's gambling reforms has heard of the extent that betting companies would go to in order to keep addicts gambling. The two-day inquiry into the proposed changes has begun in Canberra. Anti-gambling advocate Tim Costello has told of a man who stole more than $12 million to feed his addiction, helped by the betting companies.
14: He was the TAB's biggest customer in that time. They were giving him $50,000 bonus bets. He was also Sportsbet's biggest customer. They were flying him to grand finals. They were offering him escorts, drugs.
13: Labor's playing down the threat from One Nation in the latest political poll. A Redbridge poll has found One Nation's primary vote up 2 points to 31, Labor down 1 to 29, and the Coalition up 4 to 22. But Labor frontbencher Tanya Plibersek has told Seven they're not paying attention to polls.
15: Coalition parties, One Nation, they'll be out there campaigning, slogans, no plans for the future. We're absolutely focused on delivering to make people's lives easier.
13: Two people are in hospital after a building partially collapsed near a construction site in Sydney. Emergency services were called to Ultimo late this morning, with seven workers assessed at the scene. And Donald Trump claims the attack he was planning on Iran would have been the biggest since World War II. The president called off the strikes, claiming a new deal was imminent.
12: Dynamic mobility aids. Freedom without limits. 420 Richardson Road.
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13: The Sharks are circling an NRL top four finish with a 16-point victory over Souths. Cronulla is emerging as a premiership threat, but coach Craig Fitzgibbon isn't getting caught up in the hype.
16: We did this last year. We won 9 of 11, 12. We've done the same thing last year. So what's different is maybe the perception of the way we're doing it. I'm not sure about that, but I haven't shifted the way I feel of the players, what I believe in the Sharks are about.
13: And Jeremy Howe has been offered a new deal at Collingwood, the Pies tabling a one-year extension to the defender.
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9: All right, it's been a lovely day today. Mostly fine, a little bit of cloud about, but not really getting too much out of it. And the hottest place around Capricornia today ended up being Billawilla, which got to 24.9 degrees exactly at about lunchtime. Gladstone topped out at 23, Yeppoon topped out at 21, and Rocky managed to get to 22 degrees, nearly 23, nearly there. The coolest maximum temperature today ended up being Roslyn Bay Harbour, which didn't quite get to 20. And you know what? These kind of temperatures and weather is going to not change too much over the next few days. Expecting an overnight low tonight in Rockhampton of 11 for a mostly sunny day tomorrow and a top of 25. Yeppoon is very similar, sunny in 13 to 21. Gladstone, mostly sunny, 12 to 23. And Billawilla, mostly sunny, 5 to 26 degrees. And then looking at the rest of the week, like I said, those temperatures aren't going to change. Maybe the daytime ones might be a degree or two warmer, but overnight much the same every single day. Currently, it is 23 in Billawilla, Gladstone is 22, Yeppoon is 20, and Rocky right now is 22 degrees.
12: Here's another song you can sing along to from the days when it was all short back and sides. Thanks to Spencey's Barbershop on the Talk of Central Queensland, 994RO.

Good afternoon. This is Luke Cross here. Welcome you to The Drive Show 994RO, proudly brought to you by our friends at Spencey's now. Might actually try and get Nikki on the phone later on this afternoon. We'll have a chat with her. And if you are looking for a haircut, go see Nikki at Spencey's Barbershop on Musgrave Street. How you doing? You well? Did you have an excellent weekend? Did you celebrate any milestones or did you learn anything new or was it just a pretty cruisy one all round as we started a brand new month over the weekend? I know, of course, Rocky Swap, did you get a bargain? Let us know if you got anything cool and exciting or whatever it was during Rocky Swap on Saturday. I know Aaron had a blast from what I understand. This afternoon, I'm going to be chatting with, we're going to be talking about the upcoming Symphony and Stories / Book Week on the 15th of August at the Walter Reed Centre. More on that later on this afternoon. Going to talk history as well, Phil Hoare from Tide Safari Walking Tours. And if you'd like to have a bit of a chat, I'm here. Always up for it. 4922 7990. Let's play some music now. We'll come back and take a look at some news.

0: It's 994 Our Road. Luke here driving home. Thanks to Spencey's Barbershop, Musgrave Street. $25 seniors cuts for guys and the ladies. Let's talk news. And there's a bit of around today. And first story, you may have actually heard about this in the news as well. You may even see the footage, and I actually haven't. It's horrific. Two Greek firefighting helicopters leased by Australian company McDermott Aviation have collided in mid-air while battling a wind-driven wildfire west of Athens, with footage showing one aircraft crash into the ground. Two people on one helicopter, a Greek and a Danish national, died while the crew on the other one, one person from Greece and one from Britain survived, the fire service said. Investigations have started into what caused the collision, with the founder and president, John McDermott, confirmed both helicopters were involved, were owned by McDermott Aviation, saying, "Our thoughts and deepest condolences are with the families, friends and colleagues of those affected by this tragic incident." It's very sad, particularly when you see people who are trying to help. When that kind of thing happens, it's tragic. Also making news this afternoon, new Queensland gun ownership citizenship rules take effect today. The changes coincide with a spike in applications for gun licences across the state. Queensland firearm licence applications are up 21% in March 2026 compared to the same month last year. Industry says concerns over licence restrictions is driving demand, but says there are multiple factors at play. From August 3, non-citizens will not be eligible for gun licences in Queensland unless granted an exemption for sport or work. Also today saw the fuel prices rise after the final fuel excise discount ends. Reports indicate petrol prices are moving above $2 a litre in some areas. How's it looking in Central Queensland? I actually took a look around on the Fuel Spy website. Some places are charging, the most expensive was $2.99 a litre for regular unleaded, while the cheapest are at Ampol and North Rocky and Caltex at Bursiga, they were, last I checked, $1.97.9 a litre. And just be thankful you don't live in Thierry right now, which is currently charging $2.35.9 a litre. So, yeah. Will they come down? I don't know. When will they come down? Well, I did see that Trump said peace talks are going to start again today, but who knows? And let's finish with something of a good news story. Teenage Socceroo star Lucas Harrington is on the verge of a move to Premier League club Hull City. That would be the most expensive transfer for an Australian player. The central defender, Harrington, has been subject to interest from European clubs even before his breakout at the FIFA World Cup recently. The 18-year-old's stunning start to life as a Socceroos and his impressive World Cup debut has only ramped up that interest. While the deal is not done yet with the US soccer club Colorado Rapids, they are in negotiation with the Hull City with reports of a transfer fee of between $35 and $38 million, which will smash the previous record of $23 million between another Australian player, Harry Suter. So, yeah. Good luck to him though. He's only like 18. So young. So there's a bit of news for this afternoon. Anything catching your attention, you can give me a call on 49 22 7990.
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0: Hey, it's Chandra with your news headlines. Two men are in a serious but stable condition after part of a building collapsed in Sydney. The roof of a building caved in and crashed onto parked cars in Ultimo. The federal government admits it can't stop the spread of H5 bird flu, and New South Wales Blues coach Laurie Daly's confirmed league's worst kept secret. He won't be returning to the role. Get your news when you want it. 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
1: 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No.

0: It's Searches at 994 RO with Needles and Pins. Good afternoon. It's Luke here driving you home. Thanks to Spencey's Barbershop. You can find them in Musgrave Street. And tomorrow morning from 5:30, the Boodles Breakfast is back, including all the things you love, like the Clash of the Courts on this day. There's the Wonder Wheel, which continues its climb with the jackpot. It keeps going up. The Secret Sound, of course, is there. And this morning, actually, Aaron got you up to date with the latest route and the final round of the Rockhampton Rugby League. Going to give you that wrap very soon. Plus, on this day, thanks to Move Mobility coming up before 4 o'clock.
1: 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On the streets. In songs. There's those annoying ones on shopping trolleys. And there's the one we spin each morning on 4RO. Thanks to Harvey Norman Electrical and Computers. Where would we be without the wheel? And what would we do without the 4RO Wonder Wheel? Thanks to Harvey Norman Electrical and Computers on the talk of Central Queensland. 994RO.
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Nikki from Spencies is along for the ride. 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

0: 94 R Row. This is Luke here, driving you home. Thanks to Spencey's and Musgrave Street. And of course, we are at the business end of the rugby league season, not just in there like the National and even the Queensland Cup, but also, of course, in the local Rockhampton Rugby League. And it was a big round with the very final one before the finals get underway. And Aaron caught up with Julie Lorraway, operations manager of the Rockhampton Rugby League, early this morning. And they went through the A grade results.
1: There was some really good games. Big win out at Victoria Park for their Old Boys Day. Rocky Brothers defeated Gladstone Brothers 74-0. Billawheeler hosted the Fitzroy's Tenham Sands A-grade game, and Tenham Sands came out winners 42-30 in that game. So that would have been a good game for Billawheeler. Over at Yeppoon, for the Yeppoon Old Boys Day, Yeppoon had a good win over North Charges, 30 points to 24. And Bally's hosted Emu Park down in Gladstone, and Emu Park got the win there, 48 points to 12.
2: Yeah, so those teams have definitely warmed up ahead of the finals, haven't they? Particularly Rocky Brothers. They just look so good.
1: They do, and our table didn't change at all. So our first week of finals, we'll see Rocky Brothers have the bye. And down in Marley Brown, we will North Chargers will take on Gladstone Brothers in the 4-5 position. And the Emu Park Hartley Street Sport Complex, Emu Park will play Yeppoon. Well, our women's table didn't change. Emu Park has finished on top of the table. Fitzroy's had a win over Tenham Sands, 20 points to 8 in our Intersport Yeppoon women's. Rocky Brothers had a good win over Wallaby, 50 points to 10. Yeppoon had a close game against North Chargers, 18. They just came out winners, 18-14. And Emu Park defeated Valleys, 30 points to 0. So for the first week of the finals means Emu Park gets the bye because they finished minor premiers. And down on Saturday, down at Marley Brown Oval, Bally's will take on Yeppoon in the 4-5 positions. And in the 2-3, we'll see Rocky Brothers take on North Chargers at Emu Park. So some good games ahead.
0: There's an update for the Rockhampton Rugby League, of course, across all the grades as well. And we will be broadcasting from Grand Final Day, which is going to be at Horizon Stadium. And we thank the Rockhampton Rugby League and, of course, our coverage sponsor, Club Parkhurst, supporting our emerging community. And listen out later on the week when Aaron catches up and previews the first week of the finals. 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
2: We're looking back on August 3rd, the day in 1929 when the first Marx Brothers movie was released. It was called Coconuts.
11: Sunshine, sunshine, perpetual sunshine all the year around. Let's get the auction started before we get a tornado.
2: To 1936 when American athlete Jesse Owens famously won the 100 metres at the Berlin Games.
12: Jesse Owens in the 100 metre. The world's most superb runner makes the others look as if they're walking as he wins the final and equals the world's record time.
2: In 1963, the Beatles made their last appearance at the famous Cavern Club in Liverpool. They'd done nearly 300 shows at the club.
13: Love me
2: good. 8 years later, in 1971, Paul McCartney announced the formation of Wings.
13: Yeah, the band on the run.
2: And the tallest freestanding structure in the Southern Hemisphere, Auckland's Sky Tower, opened on this day in 1997.
14: The tallest freestanding structure in the Southern Hemisphere plays an important role in attracting tourists.
15: Just being able to see all of Auckland.
2: Birthdays, actor Stephen Burkoff is 89. Played the bad guy in movies like Octopussy, Rambo and Beverly Hills Cop.
16: But no, I play the villain.
2: Martin Sheen celebrates his 86th as famous for appearances in movies like Apocalypse Now and the TV series The West Wing, as he is for his two acting sons, Emilio Estevez and Charlie Sheen.
17: I'm supposed to be using this time for a question, so here it is. Can we have it back?
2: Director John Landis turns 76, gave us movies like The Blues Brothers.
18: So from the time I was 8 years old, that's what I wanted to be.
2: Former Socceroos player and coach Graham Arnold is 63 today.
19: So we kept attacking and kept going at him, and I think it was just reward at the end.
2: James Hetfield is also 63, lead singer and guitarist with hard rock group Metallica.
20: And nothing else matters.
2: West Coast Eagles great David Wirrpanda is 47.
21: Goes to the banana from 50. Wirrpanda kicks a goal.
2: Socceroos great Millie Jedinek turns 42. Scored 20 goals for Australia.
22: Millie Jedinek is the goal scoring hero again for Australia.
2: And former league and union star and boxer Sonny Bill Williams is 41.
23: And Sonny Bill Williams scores the try.
2: Finally, legendary crooner Tony Bennett was born on this day in 1926, died in 2023, aged 96.
24: That's why the lady is a tramp.
2: Remembering Tony Bennett on August 3rd.
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0: I do hope you're taking it easy on a Monday afternoon. I know it's Monday, but it's the back end of Monday, so it's going okay. We've got the latest news update in a moment here on 4RO, and this is The Drive Show, thanks to Spencey's Barber Shop in Musgrave Street. And after 4, you'll have the 4RO Awesome Pawsome, thanks to Galactic Donuts, and I'll catch up with Ivan from Rockhampton Youth Orchestra.
1: It's getting close. You can smell it in the air. Finals time in the NRL. 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
9: Hey, I'm Brooke Seychelle. The Coalition says the federal government is clearly out of touch if they think the property market is a good place for young Australians. It comes after frontbencher Tanya Plibersek declared there's never been a better time to be a first home buyer. Nationals leader Matt Canavan has told Seven that's crazy.
10: How in hell can you sit there and say this is the best time to be a first home buyer? Economic conditions are very tough for people.
11: Growth is strong.
10: Houses aren't even selling. We have a lack of confidence in the property market, a lack of confidence in this government's economic performance in the Australian people, and that's why it's tough for all Australians.
9: A prominent Melbourne talent manager found guilty of rape has been unmasked following a suppression order lifting. 66-year-old Ralph Carr was convicted last Tuesday of 2 counts of rape and 1 of sexual assault after forcing himself onto a young woman at his home in March 2023. Some good news for motorists despite the fuel excise discount ending overnight. We're being assured prices won't rise to the level seen at the start of the war. ANU fuel supply chain expert David Leaney has told Nine, we're now less than half as reliant as we were on oil moving through the Strait of Hormuz.
12: Because we don't rely on the Strait of Hormuz as much, we're not relying on the US and Iran military action as much, and that means prices won't go up as high as what they did in April and May.
9: And authorities have revealed a mass mortality of seabirds in South Australia was caused by the H5 bird flu. Australia now has 74 confirmed cases.
1: A man's toy shop, 450 grand grease cartridge from $10.
5: 4RO, your sport now.
9: Broncos legend Ali Brigginshaw is facing one of the biggest bans in NRLW history. The 36-year-old has received a Grade 3 charge for a dangerous throw on Bulldogs halfback Taylor Preston. She's been referred directly to the judiciary for a hearing tomorrow night. And Fremantle is going retro, bringing back the white anchor for the first time in 5 years. The Dockers will wear the old-school jumper in next Friday night's clash with the Crows. The purple and green Guernsey is inspired by their first ever game back in 1995.
1: 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Sure, insurance, but fair.
0: Mostly fine today with the hottest place around Capricornia being Billawilla, which got to 25 degrees about half an hour ago, actually, topped out at 25. Gladstone got to 23, Pune 21, and Rocky managed to reach 23 this afternoon. And the weather's going to stay not too bad. Mostly fine, mostly clear tonight with a mostly sunny day tomorrow. After an overnight low in Rockhampton of 11 degrees, expected to get to a top of 25. For Yeppoon, 13 to 21. Gladstone, 12 to 23. And Billawilla, 5 to 26 degrees. Then for the rest of the week, it's not changing too much, although your daytime temperatures might be a degree or two warmer than today. Currently, it is 23 in Billawilla, Gladstone is 20, Yeppoon is 20, and Rocky right now is 22 degrees.
1: This is 4RO's Awesome Foursome. These songs are all linked. Let us know when you've solved the mystery on Facebook, The Talk of Central Queensland, 990 4RO.

is the 4RO Awesome Foursome right now. We're halfway through. 50% of the songs we know. A bit of America, a bit of George Thorogood. Will we work it? Have we worked it out yet? If you have, 49227990. Still two more songs to go. Maybe there's a clue floating about this afternoon that I've been giving you. You can actually check one out on our Facebook page right now. Next song, The Cowsills.

0: I'm Harry Noon and
1: Nighty Night Night.
0: My hair is a fry.

0: There you go. That's the final song. I wish I was a punk rocker with a flower in my hair. Did you work out the theme on the 4RO Awesome Foursome? We had hair, get a haircut, sister golden hair. Yes, it's all about hair, which actually leads quite nicely and say good afternoon, Nikki from Spencey's Barbershop. Hey, Nikki, how are you?
1: Hi, Luke. How are you?
0: You are now, I am now yours, I suppose, because you are sponsoring the drive show with me. So.
1: I am. I own you.
0: Well, listen, it's a very short line. So, well, thank you, firstly, enough. But secondly, you, with Spencey's, it hasn't been going for that long, has it, really?
1: No. So Spencey's actually turns 2 in January, and I still can't even believe it's been that long at all. But it's literally going by a blink.
0: Yeah, I know, right? I always love people that decide to go out on their own, because I imagine you've been a hairdresser for a while before going out on your own.
1: Yeah. I actually looked into hairdressing probably when I was about 14 in school, and it was always just a thing that I did, always came back to hair and just thought, you know what? Let's do it. Let's make something of it. And yeah, I was lucky enough to manage other shops and just thought, God, why am I having your headache when I can have my own?
0: True. Is okay, as someone who's probably had quite a few bad haircuts across the years, what makes a good one, do you reckon?
1: Honestly, to me, it's listening to you guys want. And then, no, I get to see the back of your head, so it's my job to make you look good.
0: Oh, no, I don't want to hear that. I literally, when any time the hairdresser asks me, oh, what do you want? They go, I don't know. make it better.
1: Yeah, literally. I'm like, how about we do this? And yeah, I actually haven't had an unhappy person yet, thankfully.
0: what's the style right now? I'm so out of style. I reckon I've had the same haircut for probably 20 years, probably even longer.
1: Honestly,
0: to be fair,
1: you're going to get a little bit of a laugh out of it, but it's a low taper blowout.
0: My next question is, what does that mean? That sounds like somebody may have like run over something and had an issue with their tires on their car.
1: It sounds like it. Hey, it sounds like it. So kind of to me, it's kind of like a bit of a half skin fade with like a dunny brush.
0: It's now dunny brush? All right.
1: Just take it with your imagination. You'll work it out.
0: All right. You know what? Again, it comes out of the situation. I always just say to the hairdressers is, just do what you think is going to look good. That's kind of my attitude.
1: Because yes. I mean,
0: you would know better. If people are wanting to come down to Spencey's for a test run, as it were, do they need to make an appointment?
1: Only walk-ins, my love.
0: Awesome. I like that. I'm absolutely on board with that because I'm not organised enough to make an appointment.
1: No, who wants appointments? Come on now.
0: And where can people find you guys?
1: 158 Musgrave Street.
0: Whereabouts is that for people who always struggle with the numbers?
1: So we're just across the road. So Highgrove Bathrooms, you're looking at almost directly across there. We've got Tasty Punjab just across the road. And a little bit further down, we've got Galactic Donuts. So it's a pretty central area to find.
0: Brilliant. Get a donut and a haircut. That sounds
1: exactly. That sounds
0: perfect.
1: What else would you want?
0: I'm sold. Easy as. Awesome. Well, Nikki, thanks for that. I'm sure we'll have a chat at some point. I know you're big into cars, I believe. That's the other thing I hear.
1: I am, yeah. It's a little bit of a side hobby for me. Yeah, definitely.
0: any particular favourite car, just quietly?
1: Look, probably my HSV Senator. That's probably like my childhood dream car, but I do secretly own a couple of VLs, and they're finally getting to, I guess, they're getting appropriate to actually come out of the shed and be driven around now. So they're coming along pretty nicely, yeah.
0: They must be very nerve-wracking, like around like car parks and things like that, having to park cars.
1: Extremely. But I felt really, really, the other day I felt like I was famous. I had some young kids coming up and they're like, can I take a photo with your car? And I'm like, of course you can.
0: That is so cool. You know what? Actually, good to see, because I do think, and this is so off topic now, I do think that, you know, there is people talking about is like car culture and that kind of like classic. Are they kind of going away maybe compared to what I was like when I was a kid? But, you know.
1: I feel like it's still there. Obviously, life has changed, road rules have changed, even the economy, like things are so expensive now. Fuel, it's a crazy, crazy price now.
0: We want to talk about it today.
1: Yeah, it's still there. And I really, really want to keep people posted because I'd love to organise another car cruise coming up soon. Nice. I would love to organise another one. Yeah.
0: Sounds brilliant. Nikki, thanks for the chat. I'll let you get back to work. I'm sure you've got plenty to do. And
1: I will.
0: We'll keep doing the drive though show. Thanks to Spencies.
1: No, thanks, Luke. See you later. Bye.
0: That is Nikki from Spencey's Barbershop, Musgrave Street. And, yeah, that was the awesome foursome. Like I said, the common theme is hair, which, you know, links in nicely. This is Luke here, driving you home on 994 RA. Thanks to Spencey's. Shortly, I'm going to have a chat with Ivan from the Rockhampton Youth Orchestra to talk about an event taking place not this Saturday but next Saturday at the Walter Reed Cultural Centre. And also later on this afternoon, the 4RO Perry's IGS Secret Sound. And I'll chat history with Phil Hall from Tyne Safari Walking Tours.
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0: The Ted Mulray Gang with Darktown Strutters Ball on 994 R Road. This is The Drive Show with Luke here. All thanks to Spencey's Barbershop in Musgrave Street. $25 seniors cuts for the guys and the ladies right now. So, how you doing? Coming up, going to catch up with Ivan from the Rockhampton Youth Orchestra. They got a thing coming up at the Walter Reed Cultural Centre, not this Saturday, but next Saturday, the 15th of August. It's called Symphonies and Stories. What's it all about? Well, it's very exciting. It's definitely one that you might want to take the kids or the grandkids to for sure, because they will love it. And also, we've got tax time tips as well coming up. But what I want to do right now is bring back a favourite of mine, something I haven't done for a little while now. I think it was a situation, Christmas happened and a whole bunch of stuff happened, so it got put on the back burner. But I want to bring back my Twist Top Trivia. Nothing too strenuous here. I'm going to ask you a question, and the answer will hopefully be interesting. If you know the answer, you can certainly give me a call, 49227990. If you don't know it, that's okay. Just before 5 o'clock this afternoon, I will give you the answer. Like I said, it's going to be something that's an interesting answer. Twist Top Trivia question for today is, which takeaway food would you not like to challenge to a duel? That is a serious question. There is a serious answer. As much as the evidence before it doesn't seem to indicate that. But which takeaway food would you not like to challenge to a duel? I'll tell you just before five.
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1: Hi, I'm Victoria Devine, former financial advisor and host of the She's on the Money podcast. If you've sold shares, ETFs or property this year and you made a profit, firstly, congrats, but also heads up, you may have to pay capital gains tax or CGT. It's not a separate tax, but the gain gets added to your income and taxed at your marginal tax rate. But, and it's a big but, if you held that investment for more than 12 months, you could be eligible for a 50% discount on the gain. You can also offset gains with capital losses. So if you made a loss on something else, that could help reduce your bill. It's worth keeping track of what you've bought, what you've sold, when you bought it, and how much for. Don't leave it to chance. It's easy to get caught out if you're not across the rules.
0: 24 hours, 7 days a week. Informative, intelligent radio. The talk of

0: This is 994 R Road. It's Luke here with you this afternoon and coming to the Walter Reed Cultural Centre on the 15th of August. The Rockhampton Youth Orchestra has Symphony of Stories, and tell us a bit more about it. It's Ivan. Hey, mate, how are you?
1: Great, Luke. Thank you.
0: Mate, how you been? You been well?
1: Oh, yes. Yes, but very excited and very busy getting things organised for the Symphony of Stories. This is the National Book Week theme for this year, and Rockhampton Youth Orchestra have been supported by the Queensland Government through Arts Queensland to put forward a major free family community event day on Saturday the 15th of August in the Walter Reed Cultural Centre.
0: So what kind of things are going to be taking place, you know? If people get along, what can they expect?
1: Well, there is going to be entertainment and activities for all members of the family. We have storytelling and children's activities, and we have a nationally credited child's author and illustrator, Peter Carnivus, coming up, and he's going to be doing storytelling, booksellings and all sorts of things there. We'll have authors' talks. We'll have other local authors coming along as well. We're going to have the Teachers Readers Cup Challenge, which is an annual event that's usually held at a school, but it's being held as part of our Book Week launch. We'll have the Frenchville State School Senior Choir singing, and we'll also have the musicians of the Rockhampton Youth Orchestra performing solo and duo music in the foyer of the ground floor of the Walter Reed throughout from 10 o'clock till 1:30 on the day. And then we'll have two concerts that are both free. Everything's free to come to. We have two concerts by the Rockhampton Youth Orchestra and our ensembles. There'll be one at 2 o'clock and one at 3 o'clock. It's going to be very important for people to get there and get their tickets because they're only going to be able to attend one of the concerts because we have limited seating in the auditorium of the Walter Reed. But our Mad Hatter's High Tea is something that is going to be very decadent, and we're getting lots of bookings already. And that will be served on a three-tiered plate, and there'll be tea and coffee and a glass of wine, and it's very elegant. And people can get information from our website, the Rockhampton Youth Orchestra website, to book for that. So it's going to be a whole day of activities. Our musicians are being encouraged to come dressed as their favourite storybook characters. So when they perform in concert, they won't just be dressed as a normal orchestra. They'll be actually dressed as their favourite storybook characters, which is going to be quite fun for them.
0: I'm intrigued as to what that's going to look like, you know. Who's going to come dressed as Elsa and what else is always? There's probably going to be Spider-Man in there.
1: Well, I'm going to be promoting our concert next year in the Pilgrim Theatre because I'm going to come dressed as the Phantom of the Opera.
0: Yes, nice.
1: Yes,
0: nice.
1: Because the youth orchestra is going to perform the Phantom of the Opera with me on my my Roland Grand Orchestral Concert Organ, and I'll be dressed as the Phantom coming up with Dry Ice and Smoke in the Pilgrim Theatre in April next year. So to promote that in advance, I'll be dressed as the Phantom of the Opera myself.
0: Now, I should say, I guess this is not a requirement for people to come along dressed up, but I guess if kids want to get dressed up, go for your life, you know?
1: That's right, because it's a Symphony of Stories. It's the launch of the National Book Week themed event, and we've been very blessed to have the support of Arts Queensland to make it that we can get Peter to come from Brisbane and we can put on this wonderful event. The only thing that costs on the day is for any food and refreshments for the children and our Mad Hatter's High Tea. Everything else, all the activities, the storytelling events, the concerts and performances, everything else is free, presented by the Rockhampton Youth Orchestra on Saturday the 15th of August in the Walter Reed Cultural Centre.
0: And what time does it start?
1: Starts at 10 o'clock and it goes through to 4 p.m. in the afternoon.
0: And if people are wanting to find out more about the Mad Hatter's High Tea, of course, I imagine you've got to buy tickets there. How can they do so?
1: There is a website, an email address, and that will be on our website. But people can phone me. You have my number, 0417 55 990, 0417 55 990, and we'll be very happy to put them in touch with our secretary, Lenore. It is important to pre-book because they're going to be booked in sessions so that people can come for theirs between 10:15 and 2 p.m.
0: Awesome. Sounds like a great day. So that's August 15. Ivan, thanks for that, mate. Really appreciate it.
1: Thank you, Luke.
0: Thank you to Ivan from the Rockhampton Youth Orchestra talking about the symphony and stories coming to the Walter Reed Cultural Centre on the 15th of August. It's Luke here. We're driving you home this afternoon. Thanks to Spensies. Step into Spensies and step out in style. Shortly, I'm going to give you the answer to my newly returned Twist Top trivia question. I'm bringing it back and I thought, well, let's do it today. And the question was, if you missed it, which takeaway food would you not like to challenge in a duel? And yes, it is a real question. if you think you know the answer, 4922 7990.
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3: 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The Regional Safety Expo Australia is here Thursday at the Robert Schwarton Pavilion at the Rockhampton Showgrounds. 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

0: driving home this afternoon on 994RO. Thanks to Spencey's Barbershop. Step into Spencey's and step out in style. Nearly at 5 o'clock, that means news shortly. The Perry's IGA Secret Sound and bit of history, thanks to the Oxford Hotel with Phil Hall coming up after 5 o'clock. But I need to give you the answer to my newly returned Twist Top Trivia question, which first time in a long time. And the question is, maybe it's a bit on the weird side, which is fine by me. Which takeaway food would you not like to challenge to a duel? Which takeaway food would you not like to challenge to a duel? Well, the answer goes back to the 1930s, before he was made famous by his takeaway food empire. Harlan Colonel Sanders operated a Shell service station in Kentucky, where a dispute arose with a competing gas station owner by the name of Matt Stewart over advertising signs. According to accounts at the time, Stewart had painted over Sanders' roadside advertisements, and Sanders and two Shell Oil representatives confronted him, and the argument escalated into a gunfight. Because America. Stewart fatally shot one of these Shell representatives. Robert Gibson was the name, and Sanders shot and wounded Stewart in the shoulder. Stewart was later convicted of murder while charges against Sanders were dropped. So if you're thinking about going head-to-head with a duel against a takeaway food, give KFC a miss, perhaps. That is Twist Job Trivia this afternoon. We'll do that again tomorrow. This is Luke here. We're driving home this afternoon. News is next.
1: Everybody's been asking, where's the 4RO pickup? There were accusations it had been lost in a poker game. Some suggested it was abducted by aliens. And the most outlandish of all, it had been hit by a bus. But the 4RO pickup is alive and well. And back on the streets of CQ. Loaded up thanks to Doblo's Farmers Market, Galactic Donuts, CQ Today, and plenty more. 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
8: Hey, I'm Brooke Seychelle. Former NRL player Luke Bateman has spoken of the lengths betting companies would go to keep him gambling, despite being in the grip of a major addiction. Bateman is fronting a parliamentary inquiry into the government's gambling reforms. He spoke of one time he was flown to the Gold Coast and put up in a luxury rental.
9: The entire sort of C-suite of the company was there, all the management team, administration, and they were sort of all in the back room doing drugs together. And I was out in this room doing drugs with all of them. This is like the CEO, the founders, the VIP managers.
8: There are now 78 cases of the deadly H5 bird flu confirmed in Australia. The grim milestone comes as the CSIRO confirms our first mass mortality event after a large group of sick and dead birds were found in South Australia. Environment Minister Murray Watt says no species are immune.
10: To my knowledge, every bird species is at risk here. So yes, seagulls are a risk. They are obviously widespread around the country.
8: Two firefighting helicopters involved in a crash in Greece are believed to belong to a Queensland-based company. It's understood the choppers were leased from McDermott Aviation on the Sunshine Coast. Two crew members were killed in the incident west of Athens. And Pauline Hanson barred two media outlets from a press conference in Melbourne where she unveiled Victorian state election candidates. Reporters from the ABC and Guardian were barred from entering. Warren Pickering was announced as the party's state leader.
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8: The AFLW captains have gathered for the league's captain's call ahead of the start of the new season. It comes as Richmond co-captain Ellie McKenzie will miss the start of the season after suffering a fracture in the Australia-Ireland clash on Saturday. The season kicks off on Sunday between St Kilda and Carlton at Marvel Stadium. And in the NRL, a blow for the Panthers ahead of this week's clash against the Warriors. The club's confirmed centre Casey McLean suffered a small fracture in his hand. He'll undergo surgery. It's not clear when he'll return.
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0: And we're going to see another mostly clear night tonight before tomorrow we see another mostly sunny day with an overnight low of 11 degrees in Rockhampton. We're expecting tomorrow to get up to a top of 25 degrees. For Yeppoon, 13 to 21. Gladstone, 12 to 23. And Billawilla, 5 to 26. And then forecast for the rest of the week. It's not going to change too much. Kind of mostly sunny, maybe a little bit cloudy. Cloud coming through later in the week, and the daytime temperatures are going to be probably a degree or two cooler than what they were today, with the overnight lows roughly the same. Currently, it is 22 in Billawilla right now. Gladstone is 19, Yeppoon is 19, and Rocky is 20.
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It's Luke Cross here driving home a 994RO. 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Phil Hall from Time Safari Walking Tours. We've got some history, which is usually on a Monday. We go to a particular location. That's the plan for about half an hour's time. We'll have a chat with Phil. And right now, what I want to do is ask you what this sound is. The 4RO Perry's IGA secret sound. That is the sound in question. $70 is the jackpot if you think you know. 49227990. There's even clues already. Mind you, the clue is basically, you know how last time we had lots of guesses because they went for a long, long time? Well, the answer to this one was one of those guesses. So does that help? 49227990. Give me a call. And let's see if we can give away $70 this afternoon to spend at Perry's IGA, Dean Street, Wandle, or your Poo.

0: Perry's back and sounding better than ever. The 4RO Perry's IGA Secret Sound. Thanks to Perry's IGA, Dean Street, Wandle and Yeppoon.
1: $70 on the line this afternoon, the 4RO Perry's IGA Secret Sound. That is the sound in question, and it is it's certainly a big, like, knee-jerk kind of thing. Last week, this time last week, it was literally in the $700 mark, and now it's $70. But we're no closer to working out what it is. We'll get there, though. I'm certainly sure of it, and we'll give it another go tomorrow, 8 o'clock, just after 8 o'clock, during the Boodles Big Breakfast. If it doesn't work then, I'll give it a crack tomorrow afternoon, just after 5 o'clock, for the 4RO Perry's IGA Secret Sound, with a jackpot to $80 to spend at Perry's IGA, Dean Street, Wandle and Yeppoon.
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0: I'm Phoebe Humphrey from Your News Now, and these are Your News headlines. The nation's bird flu crisis continues to escalate with 74 cases of the deadly H5 strain now confirmed in Australia. Anti-gambling advocates have told a parliamentary inquiry the federal government's proposed reforms don't go far enough. Day one of the Alan Jones trial has been met by a massive media scrum in Sydney, and Pauline Hanson is set to be met by protesters in Melbourne tonight. Get your news when you want it. 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

0: best haircut. All walk-ins too, by the way, and gives a great haircut too. Okay, so coming up, I'm going to have a chat with Phil Hall from Tyne Safari Walking Tours as we talk history, thanks to the Oxford Hotel. And did you know, I was reading something the other day, that 65% of people that listen to true crime podcasts are women. Like, by far and away, the most common demographic of a female audience. Why is that? I don't know. Maybe that's a thing I don't want to analyse too deeply, but it is an interesting stat. And if you're looking for one, Michelle Laurie's Australian True Crime goes beyond the headlines, uncovering the stories, people and unanswered questions behind some of Australia's most fascinating cases. 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
1: 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The sun is shining, the temp is perfect. But as we know, there's always something happening with the weather. And no one knows that better than Central Queensland's favourite weatherman, Mike Griffin. 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

0: is the home of the most fascinating history lessons with Phil Hoare from Time Safari Walking Tours. Thanks to Rocky's Historic Hotel, the Oxford, home of the $20 300 gram rump on the Talk of Central Queensland, 99400.
1: Time for some history with Phil Hoare from Time Safari Walking Tours, all thanks to the Oxford Hotel. How are you, Phil?
2: I'm pretty good.
1: Happy Monday.
2: Yeah, it's always, I'm not Garfield. I don't hate Mondays.
1: Mondays are fine. Tuesdays are the day because I always think that Mondays you get yourself worked up to, all right, got to get back, got to get into it, blah, blah, blah, hit the ground running. Then Tuesday comes along and think, what do you mean I'm going to do this again?
2: Well, almost for 35 years, Monday's my Sunday because I've worked in museums and I almost always work on a Saturday because that's the busiest day in a museum. So, so I'm used to having a Sunday Monday off, and then that's good because Monday's often a public holiday, so you get the extra day in lieu.
1: Winning, absolutely winning.
2: And then everything's open and everything's open, but nobody's there, and I love having Mondays
1: that's
2: off.
1: That's the best way.
2: So I look forward to Mondays.
1: Mate, we're on a Monday, we used to do location, but
2: yes.
1: What are we doing today?
2: We're going to talk about Rockhampton.
1: Well, that's generally what we do.
2: So,
1: all right.
2: I'm going to ask you a question.
1: Okay.
2: If you're driving down these roads, where are you going to end up?
1: Oh no!
2: So if you drive down Rockhampton Hill Road, and then cross over to Rockhampton Rhine Road, and then you travel down Gully Lane, where are you?
1: I have no idea. Rockhampton.
2: You're in Gloucestershire.
1: Gloucestershire.
2: There's a Rockhampton in Gloucestershire.
1: Well.
2: How's nobody ever told? Like, there's another Rockhampton. Now, I always knew there was a very, very tiny Rockhampton in South Dakota or something. But I've looked before going, any other team's called Rockhampton. Why is it called Rockhampton? And nothing came up. And then one comment I read on some weird page said, I was living in Rockhampton, Gloucestershire. I'm like, I'm sorry, where?
1: Wait, what?
2: And there is.
1: Well, there you go.
2: But there's a reason why you may not have heard of it. So it's a village in the county of Gloucestershire. Now, it's part of Thornbury. So Thornbury is obviously the bigger area, the way Rockhampton kind of controls Gracemere, controls Mount Morgan.
1: Yeah.
2: Thornbury controls that. Now, the southern end of this village is called Newton, which it's more commonly known by. So that's probably why it's been dropped as Rockhampton, because it's more commonly known as Newton. But no, the older name and the official name is Rockhampton. Now, it's 6 kilometres east of the River Severn. Its population is 166 people.
1: It's not a big place, is it?
2: Oh, it gets better. In the 2001 census, that's it shows that 25% of those people are over 65. So it's obviously an older town where a lot of people are either retiring or just living there. The young people have moved away.
1: Within the next 10 years, there are going to be no one there, or 20 years maybe, 30
2: But
1: years.
2: The amazing thing is, because it's England, they've been doing census since 1801, and we've got the Australian census coming up. And can I just say, don't call yourself a Jedi. Jedi is considered a religion, and so you're actually making Australia sound more religious than we are by saying Jedi. So don't say Jedi.
1: Funny.
2: You're not helping anything. Now, the 1801 census, it shows that the population since 1801 has grown by 6.
1: Oh, wow. I got a really good,
2: booming metropolis.
1: at least they were, pretty consistent, I suppose.
2: It is. Very consistent is the word to say.
1: It could be the place the world forgot about.
2: Yeah, and it kind of sounds that way. 64 houses, that's all they have. Now, I've been going through. Now, the oldest is the Church of St. Oswald, and it's been there since the 12th century. So
1: wow.
2: 1100 and whatever. That's a fair innings
1: That's
2: for a church.
1: So crazy.
2: The businesses in the town. We have 3 engineering repairers, 5 farms, 2 tree nurseries, an equestrian centre, and no shops and no pub.
1: that's a tough place to live in.
2: Yeah, it's not sounding very attractive.
1: It's unusual for an English place not to have a pub, to be
2: honest
1: with you.
2: That's the first thing that struck me. I'm like, no pub? Like, nothing?
1: Normally you'd have a pub and that would act as everything.
2: You've got a population of like 166.
1: Yeah, I suppose.
2: And they're all over 65. So.
1: But also it's England, so there could be a pub like 15 minutes
2: down
1: the road.
2: It is... like in an area where it's surrounded by lots of other larger kind of areas. So now the main area is the Rockhampton Cricket Club. It was formed in 1872. It actually has two cricket grounds.
1: Really?
2: Yeah. With a population of 166 people, there's two cricket grounds. They do love their cricket. Now, they have the National Village Cup that where they actually reached the final at Lord's in 2013.
1: Wow, that's amazing.
2: They play Thornton Park, Fail Field, Oldbury, I'm reading these, Therrington, Eastwood Park, Berkeley, and we really hate those guys from Dursley. They're the enemy, the Dursley. In 1886, the Rockhampton bowlers had their greatest day ever when they dismissed the Sharpness side for just one run.
1: Oh, that's a bad day out.
2: And that run was a wide. So the other side didn't get a single hit. And my favourite thing is, what's their emblem? What's their emblem? It's the Rockhampton Rams.
1: Well, there you go.
2: Which, when you think about Rockhampton and the Capras...
1: Yeah. That's pretty much the same thing, really.
2: Yeah, that's freaky.
1: I'm sure at some point there's been a Rockhampton Rams. We should get Rockhampton Cricket Club to play Rockhampton Cricket
2: that,
1: Club.
2: I've been thinking that, going, surely there's some marketing thing here where we can get the Rockhampton...
1: we'll get the other Rockhampton in the United States. They probably can't play cricket, but we'll do it.
2: Yeah, well, that's even
1: better.
2: We'll
1: work out something.
2: Yeah. Well, that's fine. We'll get them just running around the field and stuff. Yeah. But, yeah, so there are three Rockhamptons in the world.
1: There you go. Phil, what are you up to?
2: So we've got our Ghost and Murder tours this week. We've got the cemetery tour, and we've got our very special tour coming up, which is on the days of the Ripper murders, you know, because I've literally got a book coming out this year about Jack the Ripper being in Australia. We're going to go through the whole thing, you know, the Ripper murders and how they're kind of connected to Rockhampton stuff. So it's just literally a Jack the Ripper murder tour. So, yeah, so that's coming up on the nights that the girls were actually killed.
1: Sounds like fun. Yeah. Thanks, Phil. Appreciate it.
2: Thank you.
1: Phil Hall from Time Safari Walking Tours, all thanks to the Oxford Hotel, home of the $20 300-gram rump steak.
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8: Hi, I'm Colin Boyce, Federal Member for Flynn. According to the Institute of Public Affairs, our region will be hit the hardest in Australia if it continues down the path of net zero by 2050. Over 16,000 jobs, or 24% of the workforce, in the electorate of Flynn will be put at risk due to these emissions targets which are destroying Australia's prosperity while lowering our standard of living. Enough is enough. I'm Colin Boyce, and it's time to put Australia first and ditch net zero. Authorised by Colin Boyce, LNP Gladstone.
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10: Hi, I'm Hannah Davies. The Comm Games have wrapped up in Glasgow with our athletes claiming another 5 gold on the final day of competition. Louise Hoskins creating history, winning the women's Para Bowls at the age of 76, making her the oldest ever Games champion. The Brisbane Broncos remain undefeated on top of the NRLW table after a 30-point win over the Bulldogs yesterday. In the other matches, the Titans down the Warriors by 2 points and the Knights had a 20-point win over the Eels. And Japan's Shiho Kawaki has won the Women's British Open this morning. Hannah Green, the best of the Aussies, finishing 29th.
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0: Inside 94.0. That is it for the drive show. Thanks to Spencey's Barbershop. Step into Spencey's and step out in style. Thank you to my guests this afternoon for having a chat with me today. And thank you, as always, for tuning in. I certainly do appreciate your company. We should do it again tomorrow, I reckon. I'll be here about 3 o'clock, so I hope to catch up with you then. 7:00 at sunset after 6 o'clock news update. Aaron's back tomorrow morning from 5:30. You take care of yourself and enjoy the rest of your Monday. Bye.
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10: Hey, I'm Brooke Seychelle. Donald Trump is claiming fresh talks with Iran will begin in coming hours after calling off planned strikes against the country. The US president threatened over the weekend to carry out the biggest attack since World War II.
11: The reason they asked is I think there's a deal. There's a deal on Hormuz, and then there will be a deal on the nuclear, or you might call it the denuclearization of Iran.
10: Former NRL player Luke Bateman has told an inquiry into gambling reform that betting companies would offer to get him illicit drugs while he was in the grip of a gambling addiction. The two-day inquiry into the proposed reforms has kicked off in Canberra. Pauline Hanson is expected to be met with protesters at a One Nation event in Melbourne today. It follows the party leader unveiling candidates for the upcoming state election, where reporters from the ABC and The Guardian were denied entry. We're being told to brace for more mass mortality events as Australia hits 78 confirmed cases of H5 bird flu. The first event has been confirmed in South Australia. The Federal Agriculture Minister admits it's a serious threat to native species.
12: Australians should expect to see more spread and larger numbers now of wildlife being affected.
10: Former broadcaster Alan Jones has been met by a massive media scrum as he arrived for the opening day of his long-awaited trial in Sydney. Jones is facing 20 charges of indecent assault and 2 of sexual touching, which he denies. And petrol prices are tipped to rise this week after the fuel excise discount officially came to an end. The Treasurer insists it was always meant to be temporary.
1: Insurance for home, contents, strata, landlords. Sure, insurance, but fair.
13: 94.0, your sport now.
10: Richmond defender Luke Traynor has been slapped with a one-game ban for gut-punching Eagle Jack Williams. The incident happened in the second quarter of the Eagles' 11-point loss yesterday at the MCG. If the Tigers accept, Traynor will miss Saturday's game with Adelaide. And New South Wales has wasted no time appointing a new Origin coach after Laurie Daly confirmed he won't return next year. Sources say assistant coach Matt King has agreed to a two-year deal. That's the latest in news and sport.
13: 4RO weather for Rockhampton and Central Queensland. Navigating the legal landscape. How they help. Grant and Simpson Lawyers.
7: Partly cloudy for the rest of this afternoon before a mostly sunny day tomorrow and 25 for Rockhampton after an overnight low of 11. Yeppoon 21 tomorrow, Gladstone 23, Billawheeler getting to 25.
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8: A mostly sunny day across Capricornia tomorrow. Rocky expecting an overnight low of 11 before a top of 25. Bit warmer from Wednesday. Gladstone tomorrow 23, Yeppoon 21, Pilliwheeler 25.
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1: You know, every now and then I think you might like to hear something from us. 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But there's just one thing, you see. 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But then we're gonna do the finish

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1: Hi, it's Aaron. We've been talking about this for a while. The Regional Safety Expo Australia is here Thursday at the Robert Schwarton Pavilion at the Rockhampton Showgrounds. And we'll be there broadcasting live between 8 and 11, learning about all aspects of safety in the workplace. Don't miss it. 8 to 11 this Thursday, the Regional Safety Expo Australia.
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7: Good evening, I'm Jamel Wells. The federal government's defending a decision not to include a ban on betting inducements in its gambling reforms. A Senate inquiry is probing Labor's legislation, which seeks to limit the number of wagering ads on television, radio and online. The Greens say the reforms bill should ban inducements, which seek to keep problem gamblers hooked. But Communications Minister Annika Wells says avenues already exist for addicts trying to quit.
8: BetStop is the National Self-Exclusion Register. This is something that has been launched by the Albanese government. We have done an entire statutory review into BetStop to see how we can strengthen it, how we can improve it, how it's going. We know that 65,000 Australians who are suffering from gambling harm have registered with BetStop.
7: Hundreds of protesters have gathered outside a One Nation fundraiser in Melbourne. Dozens of police have been called in to control the crowd, blocking the street for 500 metres in each direction. The event follows the announcement of the minor party's candidates for the upcoming Victorian election. Speaking inside, Pauline Hanson says it's concerning.
9: Why is it at this point in Victoria that people don't feel safe enough that you have to have this police protection where their resources could be better used used elsewhere. So why are we allowing these agitators, these ones that are full of aggression and so nasty, why are we allowing them to dictate the terms in the state?
7: It's been confirmed no Australians were on board two firefighting helicopters involved in a fatal crash in Greece. The choppers collided west of Athens while fighting wildfires. The two-person crew of one died. The helicopters were leased from Australia. Authorities say they've disrupted a wildlife trafficking ring in Sydney. Sasha Foote reports.
10: The National Environment Protection Agency says it has seized a number of exotic snakes, cash as well as silver and gold bullion. Investigators also recovered 28 native reptiles, including shingleback lizards, spiny-tailed skinks and lace monitors. The EPA will allege a person was involved in sourcing and supplying reptiles to foreign nationals for illegal exports. The agency says the seizure sends a clear message to those taking part in the illegal wildlife trade. Sasha Foote, Sydney.
7: And preparations are underway for next week's census. On August 11, everyone in the country will be asked to answer 66 questions about their heritage, income and religion. In finance, one Australian dollar buying around 70 US cents.
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7: Richmond defender Luke Traynor has been given a one-match suspension for striking West Coast Eagles player Jack Williams. Traynor punched Williams in the stomach at the MCG on Sunday. He'll miss Richmond's match on Saturday against the Adelaide Crows. Former Blues star Matt King is expected to replace New South Wales coach Laurie Daly. The Roosters assistant was part of Daly's coaching staff as the Blues won this year's series 2-1. Blues centre Stephen Crichton believes King will be a success.
11: I've had Kingy for ever since I debuted in the Origin Arena, and the relationship he has with the playing group and the respect that he has when he was playing Origin, and the way he coaches as well, it's going to be pretty cool for him.
7: Socceroos defender Lucas Harrington is closing in on a move to the English Premier League with newly promoted club Hull City. The Challenger PGA Tour of Australasia has announced its schedule for the upcoming season, including a return to one of Sydney's best golf courses. That's news and sport.
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1: A mostly sunny day across Capricornia tomorrow. Rocky expecting an overnight low of 11 before a top of 25. Bit warmer from Wednesday. Gladstone tomorrow 23, Yeppoon 21, Pilliwheeler 25.
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18: Good evening, everyone. Welcome along. Welcome to Monday, beginning of a new week. There's a lot on our plate. We'll have our news hour coming up shortly. Plenty happening on the political front. In fact, in the last couple of hours in Victoria at a pub in Hawthorne, Pauline Hanson's had a function to essentially launch the campaign for the Victorian election, introduced the candidates that she unveiled earlier in the day. And some of the images I'm seeing are quite extraordinary. Huge numbers of people are going there and protesting. Now, it's almost manna from heaven for Pauline Hanson. You've got these images of people who are essentially being held away from the pub by rows of police. It would be an expensive exercise. And here, of course, the best way to pass judgment on Pauline Hanson and her party is you go to the ballot box and you vote. You don't vote for them. But to go and to stage a protest, which is what's happening as we speak, as I say, the more protest, the more pushback, the more attention. We'll look at that shortly with Michael Pacquiao, National Political Editor. There's another poll today. In fact, based on the poll today, there's a couple of people actually looking at the numbers in the national poll that Redbridge has put out. And if you look at those numbers, then even with only a handful of candidates at the federal poll, we're talking 2 years away, that One Nation could actually win enough seats to govern in its own right, or might need a handful of crossbenchers, what might be left of the coalition, to form a government. Based on the numbers that have come out today, and again, these do bounce back and forth, but that's where we are. And we've had a leader now announced in Victoria, so I'll let you hear a little bit of all of that that's been unfolding tonight. The coalition's been focusing on the economy, and it's interesting hearing the conversation in our Money News program with the Minister, Matt Thistlethwaite, who was being asked about negative equity, but he was answering a question about people meeting their mortgage payments. And I think that was a bit revelatory, because ultimately the argument is, well, if you get into the market and you've got you buy a place for X, and in the space of a short time, the value of that property goes down. It happened in 2019. There was an 8% drop in house prices, and there was about a 2.75% incidence of people who had negative equity. But negative equity only matters if you have to sell your place. And so while there's relatively low levels of unemployment and people aren't being forced out of their jobs, unable to meet their mortgage payments, and therefore they may have to sell, and they may have to sell at a loss, the argument is, well, if you stay in long enough, prices go up. We'll see, because the question is, will prices go up? They went down by about 8% in 2019. They've gone back up again. Question is, will this fall be plateaued, and then will we see prices go up? But he was talking about people's capacity to meet their mortgages, and saying there's a significant number of people who are meeting their mortgages, and a proportion of people who are actually ahead, which is always the case. And they do know that if you have house prices going down, as long as unemployment, and they've got strong levels of employment, but if suddenly people are being tipped out of work and losing their jobs, or maybe one half of a couple loses a job, and then you can't meet your mortgage payments, you then get to a point where you may have to sell. And if you do have those forced sales and people have to force sell something they've bought relatively recently, of course they sell at a loss. That's the big concern with all of this and why the numbers as they unfold toward the end of this year are going to be fascinating when it comes to the house market. You may have some thoughts on that. 131 873 is the number. There's also one of these my sleeper stories, because we know that the coalition government, or coalition, when they first were in government, they were talking about reforming gambling advertising laws. And then when Peter Dutton was the opposition leader, he was talking about some pretty significant moves on this front. We had a Labor-led committee that recommended significant changes, and they've effectively and essentially squibbed it. And today you've had a former NRL place at a parliamentary inquiry, and he's alleging that gambling company employees unofficially offered to arrange illicit drugs while cultivating relationship as a high-profile punter. He's just talked about the situation of providing inducements to someone who's clearly spending a lot of money to keep losing. And he had losses of tens of thousands of dollars a month. And he says gambling company employees offered to secure him illicit drugs to strengthen their relationship when he was in the grips of a financially crippling wagering addiction. Now, I know he's done, if you go to our Tap Media podcasts, he's done an interview with Jackie Felgate about his gambling issue. And many people who hear this go, well, it's a personal choice. You can actually say, okay, I'm not going to gamble. I'm going to stop gambling. But it's addictive. It sucks you in. And when the people who are licensed, because if you're actually running gambling, you're licensed, so it's regulated. And if people are deciding, well, let's try and milk this bloke for as much as we can, I think that's a problem. So that's a significant one that came out today, and I think it's a bit of a sleeper issue federally. I do note, and there are people who are sneering at a young woman who's announced she's going to run against Anthony Albanese in his electorate. I live in that electorate. It's an interesting electorate. There is a proportion of people who vote for the coalition, maybe 25%. Then you've got the Greens and you've got Labor with Anthony Albanese. But I would think in that electorate, gambling reform would be one of the things that's high up on the list. And it's been squibbed by the government, and she's talking about running on that issue. So there's a lot of wild cards at the moment when it comes to trying to work out what's going to happen at the next election. You may have some thoughts on that, 131873. And I will say two things. We've had a record weekend at the cinemas. So people have gone to the movies. I think it's the second biggest weekend ever. Gone to see The Odyssey, 3 hours, and the new Spider-Man movie, which says to me people are looking for some distraction. They're looking for some distraction. And if you're one of the people who sneered at me last week when I was talking about the Australian men in the 100 metres who look like they are on a bit of a roll, well, they actually knocked off the Olympic champions at the weekend in the 4x100 metre relay out of lane 8. Extraordinary performance by these young sprinters. So well may you sneer. Bring on the Olympics and then 2032. I think I'm going to be right in the long term. Wait and see. Just wait and see. 131873 is our number. We'll look at all these issues, and you may have something else you want to raise with us tonight. 131873. You can text us as well. 0460 873 873 at 8:14 now. Time.

0: Everybody's been asking, where's the 4RO pickup? There were accusations it had been lost in a poker game. Some suggested it was abducted by aliens. And the most outlandish of all, it had been hit by a bus. But the 4RO pickup is alive and well. And back on the streets of CQ. Loaded up thanks to Doblo's Farmers Market, Galactic Donuts, CQ Today, and plenty more. 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So grab the freebies and get out of the way. 994RO.
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6: Hi, I'm Colin Bush, the federal member for Flynn. 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
9: 18 past 8 is the time. Just a feedback from a couple of things. I was just mentioning the gambling inquiry today. One of our listeners saying, tell the government to get out of our lives. I want to gamble. It's my choice. I'm an adult. Government needs to pee off. I can only say in relation to that, or if you think, if you want to take that to the extreme, government should get right out of it. And so there'll be no licences. Anyone can have a poker machine. Anyone can run a book. So all of the gambling outlets are licensed and heavily regulated by government, and they are given those licences, and they are licences to print money. So part of that involves a responsibility not to be trying to encourage people who are their clients, in inverted commas, to gamble as much money as possible. Also, I mentioned the 4x100 metres relay over the weekend, which didn't get much attention, but I'm just saying I think there's something really big happening there. I might even get Bruce McAvaney on later in the week to confirm it. Someone says here, Greg, I expect someone with such a keen eye for sport, referring to me, I'm assuming, is leading the football competition. Well, the tipping competition, I'm running second last, and that essentially is the baked-in first 15 rounds where I just kept tipping the Dragons, and you may be surprised to hear, it may surprise somebody to hear, they haven't had such a great year. So I'm not sure that's the measure. And I've got this one also. Someone's saying, is there such a thing as poll fatigue when listening to John Stanley? We come on here with the news hour and we talk about what people are talking about during the day, and there's an opinion poll and a big launch by One Nation today. So I have to report it, but thank you very much for that one. And another one asking, where do the green votes go? Because these are opinion polls. So this latest one shows they went down by 4, Labor went down by 2. Where did those votes go? I wouldn't be surprised some of them are going to One Nation. People just going, well, look, I've had it with everyone. I'm gonna vote for them because I'm looking for something different. Michael Package, our national political editor, joins me now. Michael, good evening to you.
10: G'day, John.
9: All right, let's start off. We do get a poll a day. I'm just hoping that person sends notes to all the newspapers and News 24 and others as well. I'm hoping that's the case. The announcement today from One Nation, can we just hear a little bit? They've got a leader, Warren Pickering. So he's going to lead them he announced the policies. And so it's always worth hearing the person, what they have to say. So we'll hear a little bit of him. And then we'll hear some of Pauline Hanson, and then I'll get your thoughts on all of this. First of all, because we've got the Victorian election not far away, this is Warren Pickering, who I'd never heard of before today. Here he is.
11: Putting your best foot forward to officially represent the Victorian people on the behalf of the One Nation Party. Thank you to you, boss, for endorsing us and giving us this opportunity to fight for our state. Now, it's not lost on us the gravity of this undertaking in Victoria. It's really not. As the boss alluded to, we are on the precipice of social and economic collapse, and anybody who doesn't believe that is simply not paying attention. As such, we've engaged in a concerted effort to cultivate talent from within the community. We are of the firm belief that it's politicians that got us into this mess, and we're sure as hell not going to leave it to politicians to get us out. So we have, as I said, cultivated talent from within the broader Victorian community, soul to the earth Victorians, that understand the systemic issues that we as a society face. And they intend to do so with full conviction and integrity. It's also not lost on us that this is the biggest state campaign in the party's history, as we contest this election to govern what is arguably the most fiscally and morally bankrupt state in Australian history. We've certainly got our work cut out for us. Now, we've got 4 months to earn the trust of Victorians, and we intend to do just that. There will be more to follow on our policies and the release of further candidates over the coming weeks and months. Some of our key policies, I think, will be after the Victorian Farmers Fight Back event on the 28th of this month, so stay tuned for those. But there is plenty to be excited about. As of today, One Nation is officially a part of the Victorian political landscape and will remain so. We are officially putting the major parties on notice. We intend for this to be November to remember, and we are contesting to govern. So make no mistake, this will be a November to remember. Vote for One Nation, and let's take this state back.
9: Well, there you go. So look, there's the leader of One Nation, and now you've got Chris Taylor. He used to work with Scott Morrison. He's going to be the chief of staff, and you've got James Ashby promoted to a more senior position. So they've got themselves headlines. You go to all the news sites. It's leading all of the news sites here tonight. So Michael Packie, what do you make of all that?
10: Yeah, look, I think it's interesting. I do think it's interesting some of the people that are coming on board into the One Nation fold, especially the Chris Taylor appointment, who used to work as an advisor for Scott Morrison. So he worked for the Liberals, and now he's moved across to One Nation as Pauline Hanson's chief of staff. He's very well qualified, and he's obviously been brought in to start offering and start shaping some of the party's policy offerings. I do think that the Victorian thing is also quite interesting, because what I think they've announced today is a lot of candidates who are going to be contesting the upper house of the Victorian Parliament, not necessarily lower house seats. So this is probably where they do feel that they'll do well. It's a similar, I suppose the Victorian upper house is similar to the Senate. So they believe that in the upper house, they probably do stand a chance of winning a fair few people over, a few of their candidates over, and they may believe that it's in the upper house where they may have, you know, a lot more chance to, to determine policy, especially if the Liberals do get in. And obviously, as he said in that speech that he gave in Melbourne today, it's regional Victoria that they're really going to be looking at, and they're going to be announcing policies that are probably are going to affect regional Victoria and farmers more than, you know, the city-based seats.
9: All right, so they've got to get people to stand in the lower house. They hand out the How to Vote cards, yep. Try and get the numbers in the upper house. They are talking about the idea of getting enough people to form me up in Victoria. I'm not sure that's going to happen there, but I've got notes from someone here. There's going to be all those potential One Nation politicians at this hotel. Camberwell in Victoria, the pub, small to medium size. One of our listeners saying that it's the kind of place where if you had a lot of protesters going in, there could be real trouble. So you've got these lines of police outside.
10: Yep.
9: You've got protesters outside. It's the kind of imagery that, it helps One Nation because it looks like people are trying to stop them.
10: Exactly. It does help One Nation having this sort of imagery, and these pictures broadcast. And that's these protesters that have confronted Pauline Hanson tonight in this pub at Hawthorne. And it was interesting because I was only in Melbourne about a week ago. And you do see, especially, and as I suppose you'd expect it, you do see in the city there's posters everywhere, stamped on poles of, talking about, protests against Hanson. So obviously there is that real divide, especially in a state like Victoria, where there would be, in those regional areas, maybe in those outer suburban areas, there is more of that support for One Nation. But in the metropolitan seats, it's obviously not there. And you do have these people that are willing to come out en masse and protest against One Nation and its leader, Pauline Hanson. But you know, it's always eventful with Pauline Hanson and One Nation, as we also heard today in the Victorian press conference, that she banned the ABC and The Guardian from being able to report on that press conference, and that in itself, generated a story. So
9: yeah, I've got some messages about that, Michael. So I just want to play what she had to say. I'll go through the messages that I've got on this because I'm getting different views from different people. Just have a listen.
12: ABC were denied entry into here and The Guardian. I'm not putting up with their rubbish. I'm not putting up with their spin, their lies whatsoever. I want truth and honesty. You get it from me, I expect it back from the media.
9: Yep. So I've got people here. Let's go through some of the questions I've got here. For instance, someone's saying, good on Pauline Hanson banning the ABC, other media she dislikes in the One Nation meeting. As the sign says at the zoo, don't feed the monkeys. So she's got a gripe with The Guardian because Sarah Martin is the writer from The Guardian who's been writing stories in particular. She was the one who, I think, broke the story that Pauline Hanson's daughter is working for the New South Wales One Nation Senator. She's actually based in Tasmania, even though she's got a job working for the One Nation Senator in New South Wales. She's actually working in Tasmania. Now, she's simply reported that. And so she's copped a hammering over that. I've got other people also saying good on her for denying the ABC access. On the other hand, someone's asking me my opinion as a journalist. Well, I think everyone should have fair access. And it is interesting because in the United States, Donald Trump, who gives more interviews than anyone I've ever seen, he has all the media that he doesn't like in front of him.

0: by keeping them away from her?
1: Look, I don't agree in terms of public press conferences. I do think that if you know you're standing for office, and it's a public press conference.
0: I'm just talking about politics and trying to, you know, doing it politically. Because
1: obviously, you know, if she thinks it works for her politically, but you know, I just think that if you're going to have a press conference and it's in a public space, you know, you invite the media. You're going to obviously get people there that, you know, you dislike. It doesn't mean that you don't have to grant them one-on-one interviews or anything like that. But if they come to a press conference, they can ask questions. You can choose not to answer their questions. But I think starting to ban media organisations, but just because you don't like them, I think it also does undermine your, you know, freedom of speech argument that One Nation also has as well.
0: Yeah. One of our listeners saying that those protesters are paid, the people who are there at the protest there tonight. I've got this one also saying when you need surgery, you want an experienced surgeon. When you need an electrician, you want an experienced electrician. All of a sudden, when it comes to governing, we want people who have no experience in politics, law, economics. I don't get it. Well, what people are saying is, they don't want people who've been involved in politics for the Labor Party or for the Coalition. They want clean skins, and that doesn't mean that that excludes people with politics, law, economics. They just want people who haven't been involved in what people have been seeing for the last 15 years.
1: That's
0: separate to saying we want people with no experience.
1: That's exactly right. I suppose that what they're saying is that we're trying to get people with experience, who've had life experience, and that haven't spent their whole career working for a political party and moving up the ranks. You know, they might have started as a staffer and then slowly moved up the ranks behind the scenes, and then all of a sudden are elevated into parliament because they're given a safe seat or whatever. And that may have happened over a course of many, many years. So that's what I think that the candidate there for One Nation is saying, is that the people that they are getting in are people that have got life experience and haven't spent years upon years just simply working for a political party and not really being involved in quote-unquote a real job.
0: Yep. 131873 is the number just in relation to all of this. And then you've got the Coalition, who, again, I guess if you're thinking about it from the point of view of the Coalition today, you've got the, and again, we're not broadcasting directly into Melbourne. Many of you listen to us who are in Melbourne and in Victoria. I'd be keen to hear what you think about today. And you've got an opposition leader there who has probably heard an entire day today, again, dominated by One Nation, saying that, pushing her to one side and saying vote for us. And then you've got the New South Wales opposition with a scandal at the Corruption Commission, and a New South Wales government that's worrying about how it's going to hold off the One Nation tide. So all of that throwing. And then you've got the National Coalition led by Angus Taylor. I haven't seen him today, but they're focusing on the economy, and they're focusing on the over 65s private health insurance rebate, we talked about it the night of the budget, or the night after the budget, but they've picked that up now. A bit late now, isn't it?
1: Yeah, look, I think so. And it's something that they probably should have been talking about a lot, you know, for a lot longer, but they've decided to pick up on it now. There's a bit of a research that's been done around it, but they do seem to have now starting to, they really do seem to be massaging their messaging towards the economy. And I suppose there's a few things that they can talk about. Cost of living is still an issue. Interest rates are high. You've got the tax changes that have come through, which the government introduced. You've got the survey that was out today showing that property prices or home values are starting to come down. And so, you know, and that probably would affect the typical coalition base. So they are starting to focus a lot more on economic issues and trying to probably move away as much as they can from the culture wars. They are obviously always asked about One Nation. And I noticed that Jane Hume, who's the acting opposition leader this week, was asked about the poll in the Financial Review and about, you know, One Nation leapfrogging Labor again. The Coalition, you know, increasing its vote, but it's still way behind both Labor and One Nation. And would the Coalition consider a deal with One Nation? And obviously, Jane Hume has said no, that the Coalition won't do a deal with One Nation. But I suppose the interesting thing for any Liberal or National MP these days

0: is they're constantly asked these same questions about One Nation, about whether they'd form a coalition with the party, and it's something that they are desperate to avoid.
1: Yeah. One of the dumbest things, and I have to say this, is this conversation about preferences. Will One Nation preference the coalition? Will coalition preference One Nation? Will they do a preference deal? You distribute your preferences yourself. We need an campaign, because people think, the party, the ballot paper put out by the party is the out-of-vote card. I have to do that to vote Liberal. You distribute your preferences your own way. Those out-of-vote cards should be just chucked in the bin.
0: And you know what?
1: You do it yourself.
0: I think most of the time they are. I noticed at the last election that you stand in line waiting to go into the booth to vote. More and more people are not even accepting out-of-vote cards. They're just, people come around trying to hand them to you, and I'm noticing more and more people saying, nah. It's like almost the people have made up their mind. They know how they're going to vote and how they're going to cast their preferences. It doesn't matter that, One Nation is saying put One Nation 1 and Liberals 2, and the Liberals are saying put Liberals 1 and One Nation 2. I just think that those days are gone. I think people know who they want to vote for and how they want to distribute their preferences. And that's, I suppose, one of the reasons that people, especially Labor, and I suppose to a certain extent the Coalition, they always say that the One Nation vote tends to spray, because you've got maybe people that voted for Labor in the past that are now going to vote for One Nation, and they might put One Nation 1 and Labor 2. And then you've obviously got plenty of Liberals that have voted put Liberals number 1 in the past, but now they're going to switch that vote to One Nation. So, when it comes to preferences, you're right, John, people can preference the parties as they wish.
1: 131873. You haven't been to see the Odyssey, have you? Because the biggest weekend of film, and I'm just wondering whether all this conversation about politics and One Nation and bowls and people thinking, I need some relief from this, and they go to the movies. I'm not sure 3 hours of the Odyssey is a relief. People are going in big numbers, though.
0: Oh, I haven't seen it, no.
1: The new Spider-Man movie?
0: No.
1: I'm just asking. People have been going in big numbers.
0: I haven't seen that either.
1: All right.
0: I haven't been to the movies in ages.
1: Well, there you go. All right, we might talk about that a little bit later on. 131873 is the number. Getting lots and lots of messages coming through on this question. It is fascinating, because in the US, Donald Trump just takes questions from even the people he can't stand.
0: Yep.
1: And they just they stand there and he calls them dreadful, abuses them, and then it just happens time after time. So she's taking a different approach. We'll see. 131873 is the number. There's more to talk about. We'll get to it straight after this with Michael Pacquiao, National Political Editor, at 23 minutes to 9.
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1: 20 minutes to 9 here, 131873 is the number. Michael Packey's here, our national political editor. Just, Michael, you've got Parliament next, well, we've got another 4 weeks of winter. Can't wait until we get spring coming in. But a lot of the politicians are on holidays at the moment. I think the Prime Minister's on leave, Angus Taylor's on leave. So Parliament's back next Tuesday, so that's 8 days away, and that's the day we have to do the census. I'm starting to see a few people who've gone online and had a look at it, raising some questions. I guess people are pouring through to find questions that they don't like. 66 questions. One of our staff here did it and reckon it took 10 to 15 minutes if you do it properly and think through it. Have you had a look at it? Have you done the questions yet? I wonder if any of our listeners can give us their perspective, having looked at the census, which I think is online now.
0: Yeah, I have. Look, I haven't done it yet. I'm planning to do it probably this week sometime. Some of the questions I suppose will be interesting. I know we've seen a bit of controversy about the questions surrounding people's gender and that sort of thing. Those sorts of questions always are going to cause some controversy. I suppose it's also interesting that now the census has well and truly moved online. It's not a paper form, and they're telling people that they can essentially fill it out whenever they like, and based on the way they think that things are going to look for them next Tuesday night. So I think that those sorts of changes are quite interesting as well. The way that even the way the census has even evolved into an online format after the debacle of a couple of censuses ago, and also that you can fill it in essentially as soon as you get that form.
1: Yeah, look, I have told our listeners, and we've got about a week just because of the nature of it. It's run by the ABS, and so it's a survey of everyone in the country, and they work out where you're living, what your circumstances are, what your family circumstances are, and in theory, it's supposed to indicate all sorts of information about the style of families, kids, the age of kids, so they can work out, okay, we've got, in this area, everyone's getting older, we might need to organise infrastructure here, schools, they work out how many schools they might need. So, and all of those factors are put into play in theory so we can plan properly.
0: That's exactly right. That's in theory, that's what it's meant to all be about, to try and work out where they need to spend money and where they need to spend money, as in governments and state governments, over the coming years and decades ahead. That's the whole idea of it. It's meant to be about planning, but whether or not that planning ever really works properly, well, that's remains to be seen. I mean, I suppose one issue would be, we're looking at this wave of units and people trying to get housing supply up and running. Well, I assume that it would have been more than a couple of censuses ago that housing was starting to become well and truly an issue. And it's only now that it seems that governments have twigged and are trying to work something out about it. But it's probably too late.
1: Yeah, because then there's the other factor, and I keep thinking, I go back to Fiona Scott, we had her on our, as our news, our guest, she was the former member for Lindsay, she was talking about immigration and saying the problem we have is that that in the Treasury, they set targets and estimations of what they think net overseas migration will be. At the moment, it's 305,000. It's about, I think it's about 50 to 60,000 more than they are forecasting. They're hoping to get it down to 240,000, but there's nothing in their settings that say they'll get there. And so does that get factored in to forward planning? And is there predictions of where those people, when they arrive, where they're going to go, how they're going to need to be housed, what infrastructure is being made for them? And there's an easy answer to that. Nothing's being planned.
0: No, exactly right. Absolutely right. And then obviously, you know, on that whole immigration issue, there's then the people that are coming in, the people that are coming in as students, then people coming in on skilled visas, people that come in to, you know, to take on care roles, all those sorts of things. You do wonder, how those things are actually factored in, because it seems to, on a lot of occasions, it seems that they're not factored in at all.
1: Yep, yep. And look, it's always interesting when the results come out, but let's just, well, I guess we just got to hope they get it right next Tuesday night in terms of the numbers. You'd think after a couple of censuses, they should have been able to get that one right. We've had the price of petrol now going up today, no surprise. We've had, well, it's still toing and froing. There were threats to go back in and take out Iran, and then Donald Trump, he said, he pulled back on that threat in between playing in the club championship at his golf course, where at the age of 80 he shot 70 and he won the club championship, which is quite remarkable. And, of course, everyone at the club very happy about it.
0: Including Donald.
1: Yeah. I'm talking about the other blokes who all played in the club championship, beaten by an 80-year-old who shot a 70. I think that's several shots better than the professional golfers do. And and he said the reason is because I do it without being able to practice, and that's because I've got talent which they don't have. This is all his fellow members. If this was coming out of North Korea, we'd all be laughing, but I guess it's coming out of the United States. And if you've got the old TDS... the new form of TDS, you think it's all hunky-dory. But meanwhile, it's him that's determining what's happening and whether we're going to get some resolution in the Middle East.
0: Yeah, well as you said, what was it? Last week you said that they were going to be bombed, and now he's saying that that's not going to be the case. But, you know, as we know, this has had an effect on fuel prices and the broader global economy. Really,
1: Okay, your line's going in and out, so we might have another break here. One of our listeners saying the census is a fiasco, no community collections, are they too scared to knock on people's doors? I think at least a couple of censuses ago, I think they were looking for people who would go and physically collect the census, but I think this time it's being done online, and then you can apply for a paper census, and you get a stamped returned envelope where you can post it back. I think the idea, it's obviously cheaper than hiring a lot of people to go and do the door knocks, but thank you for that feedback as well. At 12 minutes to 9...
8: We're on the home stretch in the NRL season. We're counting down to grand final day. Each week, the tipping gets tougher. 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
9: Mate, I don't know the ins and outs of it, but maybe they should call it a draw.
8: 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Who will be there on the first weekend in October?
9: I think the Dolphins will be too good.
8: For RO's footy tipping competition. Thanks to Cocoa Brew. It's for me. It's for you. It's Cocoa Brew on the talk of Central Queensland. 990 4RO.
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1: 10 to 9 is the time. Michael Peck is our national political editor here. A lot of messages coming through here. Jerry says, at the risk of being too cynical, maybe the census is not about planning for delivery. Maybe it's about planning a targeted election campaign, delivering the right promises per electorate to win votes, and then maybe never delivering on them. Well, we do know. The truth is you're essentially trying to get 50% plus one at an election. You need to win. And so Everyone does it. Someone's saying they should rename the census. People who run the census should familiarise themselves with pork barrelling. That's how infrastructure decisions are made. Well, to a very large extent, that is the case, isn't it? We know that's the case. We know that's the case, and that's one of the reasons why we get this high vote for One Nation, because they know that for the lion's share of this century, Coalition's been in power. Labor's been in power for 2 years. We had the Rudd-Gillard government in power for those few years as well. 5 years, wasn't it? 5 years. Mm. So under those circumstances, people go, well, you've both been there. Let's try something different.
0: Yeah, and I agree. I do think that that's what's driving One Nation's popularity and vote, because I think we've said it now on a number of occasions. Clearly, people are just sick and tired of the major parties. And what I think is interesting is the resilience that the One Nation vote has shown pretty much all year. When you do think of the level of scrutiny that the party's come under over the past month or so, especially about over its, you know, policy positions, and then last week in Adelaide when we had the Labor conference, you know, so much of it was devoted to the, you know, the threat that One Nation poses. That's what a lot of those Labor members were worried about, and it devoted so much airtime or so much of their conference to combating One Nation. And I think that the fact that Pauline Hanson spent her parliamentary break overseas in the UK.
1: Okay. All right. Well, look, that's just dropped out. I think, has he gone out again? I think he has. Just we'll try and grab him back, because there's something that did strike me in some of the stories that I did see this afternoon. that you've got a New South Wales election coming up, and I know in Victoria and in Queensland you've got toll roads, but New South Wales has toll roads on steroids, and you've got the WestConnex, which have very heavy tolls. Fantastic, actually, just moving around the place. It's very good if you're prepared to pay the tolls. But today the New South Wales government's announced a toll agreement with Transurban. And I did see some of the analysis of this in the Australian newspaper, saying that that Chris Minns has come up with a very, very good negotiated agreement where there'll be small reductions in some of the tolls. There'll be an increase next year in the toll cap, that is what you get back. So there's just it'll be small 10-20% reductions in some of the tolls. They haven't been able to do anything with the WestConnex. I'm just reading here, and it says they're managed to do it with Transurban not losing out for the in the short term and doing a little bit better long term. So my reading of it is that Transurban, who've got this agreement and are doing so well out of the New South Wales drivers who pay the tolls, they're not giving up anything in this new arrangement, and in the short term, and then in the medium to longer term, they're going to do even better. So these contracts that were written for these toll roads, by the time I'm long gone and Michael Packey, you're long gone, most of our listeners are long gone, the contracts will still be sort of there, and people look back, how the hell did this happen? We're going to live with them for a long, long time, Michael.
0: Yep, look, absolutely. Look, you know, I suppose that's always these issues, isn't it, as well, with what they're trying to do here with when it comes to these with tolls and what the New South Wales government's doing there. So, yeah, you're right.
1: So these are some of the issues that annoy people, and so if the coalition, for instance, in New South Wales says, listen, this is a really unacceptable situation, we're going to try and do something about it, well, they're the ones that set this situation up.
0: Yeah.
1: So this is the problem, in that they've got to find an approach that sets them apart from the Minns government, because One Nation's going to be in there saying, well, look, they've both let you down, give us a go.
0: And that's it. And that's
1: simple
0: exactly
1: message.
0: Well, exactly right. And that's what you'd expect is going to be happening in Victoria. I mean, that's going to be the first test for One Nation. I suppose they've had the test in South Australia and they did pretty well. But a major state like Victoria is going to be another big test for One Nation, and be interesting to see how they do. And whether or not, if in the end there is a minority government and that, you know, the Liberals are going to, if the Liberals do need One Nation to help them govern, how that would actually work in Victoria.
1: Yeah.
0: And also, I think that does that then provide a bit of a litmus test of how things could potentially work at a federal level?
1: Yeah.
0: So, you know, I think the Victorian state election will set up a lot of, you know,
1: Well, the Victorian one, then the New South Wales one, and then we'll start to see what's going to happen. Then we'll see what happens with house prices as well. That's going to be
0: fascinating. That's the other thing.
1: See what will be what the situation with house prices will be this time next year is going to be critical. Michael, as always, thank you, and we'll do this again very soon.
0: No problems. Thanks,
1: John. Go and look at that movie, or at least one of them. All right.
0: Odyssey.
1: Okay.
0: Will do.
1: You set aside 3 hours. There's Michael Packey, our national political editor, 3:30 to 9.
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3: Hi, I'm Colin Boyce, Federal Member for Flynn. According to the Institute of Public Affairs, our region will be hit the hardest in Australia if it continues down the path of net zero by 2050. Over 16,000 jobs, or 24% of the workforce, in the electorate of Flynn will be put at risk due to these emissions targets which are destroying Australia's prosperity while lowering our standard of living. Enough is enough. I'm Colin Boyce, and it's time to put Australia first and ditch net zero. Authorised by Colin Boyce, LNP Gladstone.
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1: We have the news coming up at 9 o'clock. After that, we'll be talking tech. We've got more of your feedback. I'll go through your feedback as well on all of this. And in the next hour, after 10 o'clock, we'll have Craig Bennett and so much more. But the news comes up next.
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26: Good evening, I'm Jamel Wills. Iran has denied claims by US President Donald Trump that new talks are about to start on ending the conflict. Iran's foreign ministry says there are no plans to negotiate with the US. Donald Trump earlier claimed he's called off massive strikes ahead of new talks.
27: We're all set to go, but when the allies ask to call it off, you got to sort of say, well, let's see. And the reason they asked is I think there's a deal. There's a deal on Hormuz, and then there will be a deal on the denuclearization of Iran.
26: The federal government says the H5 bird flu strain will produce more deaths across Australian wildlife. The CSIRO has confirmed a cluster of dead birds in South Australia have tested positive. There are now 74 confirmed cases across the country. Environment Minister Murray Watt says more mass mortality events are expected.
28: This is the beginning of what is likely to be a long, difficult journey. The reality is you can't stop native and wild birds flying around, and you can't stop wild animals moving around. And that will mean more mass mortality events like the one we have now seen.
26: Celebrity agent Ralph Carr has been revealed as a high-profile Melbourne man found guilty of rape. A suppression order on the 66-year-old's identity has been lifted after he fought for 3 years to keep the matter quiet. Ralph Carr managed celebrities including footballer Dustin Martin and singer Kate Sobrano. WA's ombudsman is reviewing the way authorities responded to Jeffrey Epstein accuser Virginia Giuffre before her 2025 death in Perth. The government watchdog received a request from her family raising concerns about the actions of police. Police have also launched an internal review. The Queensland Government is considering letting police collect DNA from young offenders. Georgina Winter reports.
29: The idea would see samples from children involved in serious crimes uploaded to an intelligence database to be used as an investigative tool. Under current legislation, police must lodge an application to swab suspects under 17. Now, the Crisafulli government is pursuing changes allowing police to swab without a court order. The police union supports the move, arguing there shouldn't be a discrepancy between how the DNA of child and adult offenders is collected. Georgina Winter reporting.
26: An investigation's underway after a building collapse at Ultimo in inner Sydney. Two men in their 60s are seriously injured after the roof and a wall caved in. In finance, one Australian dollar buying around 70 US cents.
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26: Melbourne is out for revenge on Fremantle this weekend after a fiery AFL encounter with them in round two. Demons forward Harrison Petty was taunted by Dockers star Patrick Voss during the 48-point loss in Perth.
7: It would be good to get a bit of revenge, but I feel like we're a better team than we were at the start of the year, so be interesting to see how they go over here at the G.
26: Blues Origin coach in waiting Matt King is earning high praise ahead of his official confirmation as Laurie Daly's successor. Connor Watson has worked with King at the Roosters and Blues. The Challenger PGA Tour of Australasia has announced its schedule for the upcoming season. The Lakes Golf Club will host the championship in November, returning to Sydney for the first time in 30 years. That's news and sport.
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31: A mostly sunny day across Capricornia tomorrow. Rocky expecting an overnight low of 11 before a top of 25. Bit warmer from Wednesday. Gladstone tomorrow 23, Yeppoon 21, Pilliwela 25.
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0: it's back to John Stanley right across Australia.
1: Good evening, everyone. Welcome along on a Monday night. 131873, as always, is our number. If you want to give us a call, if there's something you've seen around the place you think we should know about, if you've got something you'd like to raise with us, you can do it. You can also text us 0460 873 873. Thanks for all the feedback we had tonight on our news hour. It is often very heavy with politics, so I'll take some of the feedback on board in relation to politics and polls and some of that, so we might steer away from some of that in the next few days. And for those who like listening the last hour of the show, we do tomorrow's headlines. I'm going to have a special guest on the program tomorrow, a special surprise guest on the program for you tomorrow night. I'm not going to give you any clues. You just have to listen to that. That's tomorrow night, just after 11 o'clock. 131873 is the number. Just on the issue of the census, it's now 8 days away. I've got this one here. We completed our census a couple of days ago. Nature of the questions don't indicate how it can help for future planning. Total lack of detail on matters that will help our once great country. That's from Michael. I've also got one of our listeners saying that they're doing it. They've requested a paper form and they're going to be sending it back by mail because they're concerned about having their details going into the mess and the mix and having your information then able to be hacked. The problem there is I'm not sure what information people can't access these days. If you look at what we all do, we go on social media, we have people wish us a happy birthday, and then someone's scouring Facebook these days. It's done for you with AI algorithms and says you can work out from all the information you've put maybe on Facebook and various other places. I left school in this year. You don't need to be an AI algorithm really to work out, all right, this is when that person was born, this is how old they are, this is where they live, this is where they go on holidays. In fact, they're overseas right now. I've got a friend who's overseas, and I don't know if he'd be putting up messages on Facebook where he is. There are people in his house at the moment, but if we're away, the three of us, if it was obvious there was no one there, you're sending out messages about where you are, for how long you're going to be away. So I'm just not sure how much of our personal information is there to be taken, but I can understand people being a little bit cautious. And just on the question of Pauline Hanson banning the ABC and The Guardian, I was thinking about this because people were saying, and I know our listeners, particularly in Sydney and through 2GB, know that Anthony Albanese hasn't appeared on the radio station for quite a while. I have got a long-standing request in for him to do my OnlyFans podcast, and he's agreed to do it, talk about South Sydney. So is he going to come in here and talk about South? Will he just duck around and have a chat to someone in the studio? Possibly. He's on leave at the moment. But just in relation to the ABC, and maybe I'm wrong, my memory is that John Howard, he switched from doing press conferences. He did a lot of radio interviews, but he did a lot of radio interviews across the board. And he knew that the ABC, particularly ABC Radio, does have a lot of conservative listeners. And so he was talking to his own constituency. He was aware of that and he could hold his own, John Howard. So in relation to banning the ABC and banning other media outlets, that's going to be an ongoing question in terms of Pauline Hanson. But just on the ABC, and we'll do a bit of this tomorrow night when we have our TV guru, there's been a controversy for nearly a week now about a show called Race Round the World, where they have young filmmakers and they travel around the world and they submit a film each week, and there's a little panel of people who have a look at it, like Tropfest style short films that they put together from different parts of the world. Now, I haven't been watching it. I think it's a very clever idea. It's really interesting and it's creative. But given the controversy that's blown up about this new series, I hadn't seen any of it. I thought, well, I'll go on and have a look. So I've gone on to the ABC iView and there it is. And I thought maybe they might have taken it down, but it was there in all its glory. And I saw the film, which I didn't think it was that good or funny. I hadn't seen any of the others, so I don't know. And then I saw the comments that were made there about Gina Rinehart. When they came back, they usually have a panel, and Lee Sales, one of the panellists, there as one of the judges. You can see the look on her face. She's going, what was that? And she made a reference to it. And I cannot even begin to understand how anyone in the editing process, the editorial process, would not have gone, hey, that's actually, we can't put that to air. We can't put that to air. And I think there's a universal, I've heard no one justify putting it to air. So whatever's gone wrong there in terms of their editorial stance, we'll talk about it tomorrow with our TV guru, because it's not like it was live. And here, I'm on air. If someone came on air and started saying that about a prominent person, I'd just immediately be leaning across and going, we have to dump that because we're on delay, so that it wouldn't get to air. But that wasn't the case there. And they, I'm sure, have let themselves down big time. 1-3 And we've got Stephen Finnick joining us with tech. I tell you, because we did have, was it 2-3 weeks ago? We had someone who rang up about Temu smart glasses. I think he paid $29 for them. And he was going to get back to us and tell us how they went. I think he'd either ordered them or he'd just taken delivery of them. So I was having a look at the smart glass market in the last 24 hours. I'm gobsmacked. If you've bought some cheap smart glasses, because Temu's not the only place you can buy them, you might like to let us know. 131-873 is the number. People asking if there's a number you can get a paper census. We'll check on that. I'm sure on the website it would tell you what you have to do. I'm presuming, and this would be the case, some people saying, well, is there a phone number we can call to get a paper census? Because there were people still who might not be online. So they just want to have a phone number that they can call. Say, can you send me out a paper census? If they haven't got a number available doing that, then there's something wrong. Because, and in fact, I'll tell you what it is, all right? Well, in fact, I'll do it after the break. So if you're looking for that number, and I know there are people listening to us right now on the old Steam radio who mightn't have the capacity to get online, you mightn't want to get online, whatever it is. So all you have to do, it's a automated paper form request line. So you can call that number. I'll give it to you straight after this. You can write it down. You can make the call. You can get yourself a paper form sent to you if that's the way you prefer it. And then they'll give you a stamped envelope where you can return your census to the census collectors. 9:15 now.
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1: Just on the paper census, so by now everyone's got a letter in the mail, and in there you've got a 16-digit census number, which is where you can get on and then you do your online census form. 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So if you write that down, that's the number you call. 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Then you can request your form. Now, it does say here, it can take up to 10 business days to get your paper form in the mail. But I have a note here from Sharon. I requested a paper census on Friday. Now, Sharon did it online, but that shouldn't be any different, because online it shouldn't be any different to just going on the phone and putting the numbers in. And I received my paper census today, arrived in today's mail. So you can either go online and request it, but if you're someone who wants a number, if you haven't got, for whatever reason, you're not computer savvy, you don't want to be online, you can do it by calling that number, 1-800-130-250, or 130-250 is the easier way to remember that one. And it's now 19 minutes past nine.
9: We're about to hit you with the trick of technology.
2: And now on Nights, Stephen Fenwick from Tech Guide.
1: Yes, here he is, Stephen Fenwick. Tech Guide joins us now. How are you, mate?
10: Good, thank you. How are you?
1: Not too bad, not too bad. So, look, before we get into the new the extremes of tech, this new flashy Samsung Galaxy Z, which has been announced, and you've got it sitting there in front of you.
10: Yep.
1: All right. I mentioned smart glasses. We had a listener who said they'd bought some, or maybe they'd ordered them on Temu for $29. Yep. And so I then had a quick look, because I saw a story about all of this. Kmart, Enko, the Kmart brand Enko, which seems to manufacture just about everything, they have camera glasses. Not surprising. It's sold out online.
10: Yeah.
1: Delivery, out of stock. Click and collect, out of stock. In-store, out of stock. I was planning to go and get some on the way here tonight. Lucky I didn't go. So they've been rushed, and there was a story about them yesterday. So I had a look. $89. You can film video with these Enko cameras.
10: Yep.
1: They're a lot less than the Meta ones. And then, not just that, I can buy some smart glasses from Amazon, $59.99. You can get Big W, $76.99, mini HD camera glasses.
10: They're all the trend. But these are, you got to remember, they're just basically just cameras in the glasses. Do they have speakers or not? Are they just cameras?
1: Well, they have video. I'm just looking here.
10: Yeah, okay. They have video, they have microphones too.
1: You can capture photos and videos hands-free.
10: And the quality, what is it, 8 megapixel and full HD?
1: Yep.
10: Yeah. So that's why they're cheaper. The more expensive ones would have 4K video, better pictures, better quality speakers, and they'd also have AI, like Meta AI glasses, the Ray-Bans and the others, they've all got Meta AI on board as well. So
1: if you're
10: the ones
1: out,
10: you can say, oh, what am I looking at? It'll look through the camera and tell you.
1: Yeah, I'm saying, so for instance, if you were going somewhere on the weekend, you go to a football game.
10: Yeah.
1: Actually, I went to Wentworth Park, the old Wentworth Park, the old dog track, where the New South Wales Cup team was playing the Roosters. So I was one of about 100 people at that game, family and friends, and I was watching that. Now, I could record that game through my glasses, just push a button, have it done through my phone. I can take photos as well. It's rechargeable. The images would be and you know what? It's water-resistant.
10: Decent. Yeah, right, okay. Yeah, so you'd get, that 1080p is pretty good quality for video.
1: Yeah.
10: And, that's...
11: affordable.
1: What's interesting is I don't remember where I saw it. It was in one of the Sunday publications. There was a reference to the Anko ones at Kmart, and they were comparing them to the Meta ones, which are the ones that are, I guess, the best known, and they're $300 plus.
10: More than $400, $500 they are.
1: So I looked at it and I thought, I can get some of those, and I'll get some on the way to work. Now, I forgot. Yep. They're sold out everywhere. Yeah. So people would have thought, well, for $89.
10: Yeah, why do you got to lose?
1: They're not bad.
10: Yeah. I reckon you should use them on the golf course too. I take shots of the golf holes and all that, and even shoot video. Like you can film your shot if you want to. Because what you do with the Meta glasses, you press and hold the button. Just pressing it once takes a photo. Mm-hmm. Pressing and holding takes a 30-second video. Or you can, in the app, you can make that up to 3-minute video. So you'll be able to film your swing and you film how you play the hole. As among other things, you can go to the footy and everything. It's great.
1: Yeah. And I need to mention to you in relation to that. So for me, I need prescription glasses.
10: Okay.
1: So I'd have to get the Meta ones.
10: Yeah.
1: I'd have to get prescription ones.
10: Yep.
1: And
10: or you can just get the sunnies, get the sunglasses. So they just but you got prescription sunglasses too. Okay, right. Because they do make their transition ones, so that they're clear inside and go dark outside.
1: Saying.
10: You need your own lenses in them.
1: So I'm going to have to pay $400 probably for those things.
10: Then. Okay.
1: So for
10: might as well go the Meta glasses.
1: For shooting my golf, I don't think it's really worth it. I don't think it's worth it. Well, look, if anyone's used them, I'd love to know because people have gone out there and bought these things.
10: I travel with them all the time. I use them all the time.
1: But the key thing I'd like to know about these Kmart ones, do they have the little light on them telling you that they are operating?
10: I'd say they have to have. That'd be kind of a rule. Yeah.
1: But we have mentioned before, not hard to put a little piece of black tape over the light.
10: Yeah, true. Well, I do know the Meta ones, if you do cover the light or try to tamper with it, it won't work. It won't. The camera will shut down.
1: I'm not talking about the Meta one. I'm talking about
10: Probably,
1: You reckon?
10: Well, no, I'm just saying the Meta one does that. Maybe the cheaper ones might not be bothered. Yeah.
1: Exactly.
10: Right.
1: That's why they're cheaper.
10: Okay.
1: And a lot of people might find that attractive. So this was a big launch in London of the Samsung Galaxy Z
10: Fold 8. Yeah, and the 8 and the Fold 8 Ultra as
1: Okay,
10: well.
1: So you've got this big folding phone.
10: Yep.
1: Pretty expensive.
10: Yeah, they are. This is this Fold 8, which I've got this passport size one here. That's $26.99 from $26.99. The Fold 8 Ultra, $29.99. And if you want to get more memory, of course, that costs more. But take a look at the shape there, John. That's the passport shape.
1: Mm.
10: That is, so it's got 5.5-inch screen on the front. You open it up and you've got a 7.6-inch screen inside. And the beauty of this screen is that it's not like the Fold 8 Ultra and the Fold 7, the screen when you unfolded it was square. So no matter how you held it, it was the same result.
1: Mm.
10: This one, when you unfold it, it's a widescreen. And so then that's great for watching YouTube, you're streaming, and then you can turn it sideways and then suddenly it's portrait shape for reading books, browsing websites, social media. So it's kind of like having three screens on this thing. So this is going to be – there's two cameras too, two 50-megapixel cameras. Camera quality is still very impressive, even though the Ultra has got the best camera system, the Fold 8 Ultra. But this goes on sale from next week. I think the 14th is the official on-sale date. But if you've pre-ordered it and they're stocked, you probably get it earlier.
1: Can you hand that over just because I can see the size of it when it's folded in.
10: Yeah,
1: look. I don't mind that size.
10: It is a really good size.
1: And when you look at the folding and you fold it out there, it does look pretty impressive. You could actually use that instead of an iPad, for instance.
10: Absolutely.
1: To watch sport and the like.
10: Yep.
1: However, that's a Samsung. So is Apple going to be doing one of those?
10: Well, Apple is their alleged foldable phone is going to look just like this. Same size, same shape. So do you remember when I should have brought it in? I 3D printed what Apple the specs of the phone and actually 3D printed it. So I actually hold it in my hand. There's a picture of it compared to on Tech Guide of me. The story about how Samsung's not sweating the Apple launch. I had both the phones in the photo. But yeah, so that is prepare yourself for this shape to be what Apple releases as well. So I think come September, there's going to be two phones this shape. And I think it's going to be I've called it really approachable foldable phone. It doesn't look too big and bulky. It'll appeal to customers who are mainly content viewers. Like the Fold 8 Ultra is meant to for like high-end users, multitaskers. They're sort of running three apps at the same time. Whereas this, you can do that, but that widescreen and portrait shape inside allows you to view your content however you want.
1: All right. Yeah. I want to go to Phil, who's called in. He's got a question now. This is something about the app. We've got the 2GB app, the 4BC app. I know people listening on the apps, we're listening on smart speakers, different ways of listening. So, Phil, you're talking about what, the 2GB app? Is that it?
11: Yes.
1: And what's the problem, mate?
11: Well, I've got the old app, but when the company changed hands, that doesn't work anymore.
1: Okay, the old app.
10: Is there an update? Can you download an update or anything? Or
11: I don't know.
1: All right.
10: Well, what sort of phone are you using?
11: Samsung.
10: Okay, so you go to the Google Play Store, and then I'm going to do it as I'm talking to you. Mm. You go to 2GB, search for that.
1: I tell you what we might do, because Olivia might be able to talk you through this. Because what you do is you remove the app and then you might uninstall it
10: and then install the new one.
1: Yep.
10: But it should have been updated, though, in the Play Store, which it has. It's given me the opportunity to download it, and it does say Tapped Media in it. It is the new version. Yep. So what you can do, I'll tell you how to uninstall your app. On your screen, press and hold the app until you see a little window come up, and one of the options inside the window is uninstall. Then you go to the Google Play Store and then search for 2GB again, and it'll be the new one.
1: Okay, that's what you do. What we might do, Phil, that's the instruction. So you push it, you just hold your finger on it.
10: Push it, hold. I'll show you exactly what I mean.
1: And the app itself comes up with, because you've got a Samsung there.
10: Yeah, so I want to press and hold this one.
1: Mm.
10: See how one of the options here is uninstall?
1: Yep.
10: On the bottom right here?
1: Yep.
10: So there. And then it'll then take uninstall the app.
1: Mm.
10: See how one of the options here is uninstall?
1: Yep.
10: On the bottom right here?
1: Yep.
10: So there. And then it'll then take uninstall the app.

0: need? What can I do with that that I haven't done with this?
1: Well, you're able. It's a bit more versatile. This one, you can watch your YouTube. You can watch it in comfort. The bigger screen.
0: Like on the iPad.
1: Yeah. Okay. Well, that means you've got to carry an iPad as well, though.
0: I do. This
1: is one device.
0: But I do.
1: Yeah. Okay. But it's not for you. But others, and I've got news for you, $26.99, that's how much the iPhone 17 Pro costs.
0: I know.
1: So it's not like Samsung's going to, it has gone ahead and the price is more expensive than last year. It's got something to do with the memory and the storage shortage out there, the chip shortage. But the reason you would do this is so you can enjoy your content in more ways and in more comfortably view your content.
0: Yeah, football, whatever it might be.
1: Yeah. But really. You know how I was watching Foxtel on this, watching a game the other day.
0: Hmm.
1: Yeah.
0: Which one, though?
1: I was watching the Friday night game? Who was playing Friday night? Roosters, when the Roosters Cowboys.
0: Yeah.
1: Yeah.
0: Yeah.
1: Wasn't that a flogging?
0: It was just incredible, incredible.
1: I watched Souths in my theatre on my big screen. It was horrible.
0: Yeah. This one is one of our listeners saying, if you could pair smart glasses to a portable hard drive that could replace dash cams. That's from Ben. Right. Because if you put it on.
1: There is memory in the glasses, right? So there's memory. So if I were to use the Metas, I can just be tapping away all day, and then when it pairs to the phone, it all downloads into the phone.
0: He has got a point, though, because if you're driving...
1: Yeah.
0: And you're...
1: I've used them driving, too. They're really handy for driving.
0: And the information is being fed to a hard drive in the same way that it is with a dash cam.
1: Or a memory card, yeah.
0: What you see is being recorded. Now, it may be that you're better off with the dash cam because you're looking away.
1: The dash cam is sort of constantly looking at the road. You could be looking down at the radio or something.
0: The hard drive might then show you why you had the accident because you're looking down at something else.
1: That's right. the dash cam works as a memory card and it's always recording. It just records over itself all the time.
0: All right. 28 minutes to 10 is the time. We're talking tech here with Stephen Fenwick. And, of course, don't forget his website, techguide.com.au, T-E-C-H guide, just that one word, .com.au. You have a look there at that website and things we talk about here. And there's always comparisons which you can do. You can say, well, is there an alternative to this? Is there a new model? All of that's there on the website at 27 minutes to 10 now.
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3: 24 and a half minutes to 10 here on this Monday night. We're talking tech with Stephen Fenwick. Just on this one, I've got the last generation of the MacBook Intel i5, so I don't know how old that would be.
4: Yeah, that'd be 5-6 years old, that one?
3: Yep. All right. I use Logic Main Stage and Final Cut Pro.
4: They're Apple's applications, yes.
3: Okay. I don't want to go out and buy the brand new M5 chip Mac.
4: Yeah.
3: So what's a good one to look at? I was thinking maybe the M1 Pro, or should I go a bit newer without the M Pro chip?
4: I reckon just the M1, if you can. There's a lot of refurbished ones you can buy. I think they're up to the M5 now. But any of the M's is way faster than Intel. It's a massive leap. M1 would do. M1 Pro, if you want to get the Pro.
3: And he would MacBook notice Pro. A big difference.
4: Oh, yeah. Massive difference. Thing is, though, a lot of the applications, you need to update because they're now running on an Intel chip. They need to run on the M chips. But there might be some updates for his apps, but all good.
3: It'll be much
4: better. Oh, yeah. Final Cut will fly on M chip.
3: The other one that you mentioned there was refurbished ones. Now, I know you can go to the Apple will sell refurbished ones. You can find it on the Apple store, and these are ones that have obviously been traded in or maybe ones that have been broken that have been redone.
4: Yep.
3: But
4: repaired,
3: then you go to sites like Kogan and others where they have refurbished ones as well. So are there good and bad refurbished sellers? How does that work?
4: Yeah, well, they wouldn't any of the reputable sellers wouldn't put anything up for sale that wasn't in working or condition and good condition. I think there is, like phones, you know how you buy a refurbished phone and it's all graded on the condition and the age. So same thing for laptops too. There's a huge market with wherever you can buy a refurbished phone, look in the menu, you'll see laptops as well.
3: Yeah, with the refurbished phones as well, if you go to eBay, I mean, you find phones being sold on eBay by individuals.
4: Yeah.
3: And you're taking a bit of a risk
4: because you don't know whether the phone's in any good condition. Like when you buy a refurbished phone from any of these resellers, like the reputable, like Mobile Guru, Kogan, you know, Boost Mobile, they've been put through like a 73-point check and data's been wiped and everything's been cleaned and everything. So, they also come with a warranty as well. I'd recommend if you're buying a secondhand phone, get it through a company.
3: Yeah, and just the caller that was talking about the MacBook, Intel. So he's saying the apps, he bought the programs outright with the update. Do I have to move to the subscription model?
4: You still own it because that happened to me. I've owned Final Cut forever. Final Cut Pro, that's how I edit my videos. That is, you'll just see an update when it's on the M platform. Yeah.
3: Okay, just so our listeners, and I'll try and be Mr. McGill on this as well.
4: Yep.
3: Just so Final Cut Pro is where you've got your videos that you make. You might go to a launch.
4: Yep.
3: You might do something with Trevor Long that you do work with.
4: Well, I did it with Samsung. When I went to the Samsung launch, I filmed, I had a hands-on. I did a hands-on with this. And I got the footage. And uploaded it into Final Cut and then edited it.
3: Yeah.
4: Added audio, added music.
3: Into Final Cut so it comes up and then
4: you've got a timeline. You can see, that's that clip. I want to trim that. I want to put that in there. I want to put a transition here. I've got a bit of music and there's my audio. I want to, do all that. It's really good.
3: There are apps now that'll actually do it with AI.
4: Yeah,
3: they'll
4: apps
3: put
4: can do
3: music
4: it.
3: On. Yeah. They'll take out.
4: Well, in fact, I did that with I reviewed the new GoPro, the Mission 1 Pro, so it's sort of the slightly larger cinema grade GoPro, and it's got an application called Quick, Quik, and you put all the footage in it, and then it extracts it all and makes it and edits the clip and puts music to it. Like on Tech Guide, the video you're watching the GoPro review was all done through the app by itself on its own. Just reviewed just. Did it edit all itself?
3: Very good. It's interesting you say footage because footage is, first of all, you're talking about feet and, secondly, it's footage in film.
4: Yeah. Yeah, it's the clips or whatever you want to call
3: it. Yeah, but I mean, footage is in digital terms. As we're using old-fashioned terminology.
4: Yeah.
3: And one eventually... what do they call it, footage? What does that mean? Well, once upon a time, they used to have these actual rolls of film.
4: Yeah.
3: So maybe that'll...
4: And they were counted in feet, is that what you're saying? Yeah. The footage.
3: Yeah. Because I know... No one's talking about the Commonwealth Games for some reason. It's phenomenal success.
4: Australia blitzed it.
3: Phenomenal success, particularly on the track.
4: Yeah.
3: But they ran the mile. Instead of the 1,500, they ran the mile. It was almost like a throwback. The men's and
4: is
3: women's
4: is that what the Commonwealth Games
3: mile.
4: Normally do? I thought they were metric.
3: I think they did this as a kind of a throwback.
4: Oh.
3: Chariots of
4: fire.
3: Chariots of fire style throwback. Very interesting. So this,
4: has that got anything to do with that it was in Glasgow? Is it any...
3: I don't know. I'll find out.
4: I reckon there's a relation there.
3: You know, our listeners, I reckon our listeners Glasgow. Might have heard Bruce McAvaney talking about it, so they might like to fill us in, please. Peter's there with a question for you. Hello, Peter.
0: Hey, boys. Why do we call video on a phone when there's no video cassette?
4: Yeah, that's true.
3: Wasn't video image?
4: Video is an image. Yeah, it's a moving image. Yeah,
0: oh,
4: video.
0: I'm slow.
4: But videotape is a videotape, yeah.
0: Yeah, videotape, yeah, your VHS and all that.
4: Yep.
0: You got me on that one.
4: I've
0: had satellite for about 15 years now. I'm getting wired up in the new caravan.
4: Yeah.
0: Right. Now, Foxtel's getting a bit pricey.
4: Yep.
0: But I use my Foxtel box from home to put in the caravan and watch whatever I want when I'm off grid.
4: Yep.
0: Is there any other thing to match it without all the cost?
4: So hang on. So the box that you use off grid, are you talking about you're watching the recordings on the box? Is that what you're watching?
0: No. I take my Foxtel box out of the land room. I've got two Foxtel boxes.
4: Yeah.
0: I'm on platinum, whatever.
4: Yep.
0: Whatever I watch here at home, I can watch it out off grid. You know,
4: How do you connect then?
0: I connect it to my satellite dish.
4: Oh, you got the dish on your car. Okay, on your caravan.
0: Caravan. Okay,
4: nice.
0: There's only, I know there's, you can get boxes. I don't know
4: what you're getting through the satellite is actually, that's your connection to the NBN. You're actually watching it over broadband is how you're watching it, not through Foxtel satellite is a different signal. What you're watching through Starlink, I would imagine, would be you're just watching it through your broadband connection.
0: No, I'm not using the phone.
4: But you've got a satellite dish on your caravan, haven't you, that gives you the internet, is that right?
0: It's with the caravan. I bought it from Queensland separate altogether, long cable, just like the house.
4: Oh, so you've got a Foxtel dish on your caravan.
3: Foxtel dish on your caravan?
0: Yeah, I've got a dish, but it's not connected to the caravan. I've got a dish, I put it outside, and my Foxtel box, old bloke in Queensland showed me how to do it, and I couldn't believe it. $500.
4: There you go.
0: I take the Foxtel box out of it. The only reason why I won't get rid of it is I use it when I go off, grid.
4: So you can get the Foxtel signal. How good is that?
3: Yeah. All right. Well, mate. The best question. Ask them. They're owned by DAZN now. They're a massive, massive company.
4: Yeah.
3: And they sting you for a lot of money. I'd ring them and say, I've got one of your dishes on the roof. I want to know how I can hook up. They'll have an answer for you, Peter. All right. Because there wouldn't be too many people in your situation.
4: He's already doing it.
3: But he wants to know what sort of box he can have there.
4: Yeah.
3: And just be very, very. And I'll give people a bit of a warning here.
4: Yeah.
3: Because.
4: You never own the box. They own the box.
3: Yeah, they do. Yeah. And what they also do, and again, if you've got the satellite dish, because what they did some years ago, they transitioned everyone away from the cable to the satellite dish because the cable's now owned by the NBN.
4: Yeah, but the satellite
3: dish was how you're delivering it. And then if your satellite dish in a big storm gets shifted slightly and you
4: lose it,
3: you might find, as I did, they say, no, well, 3 months ago, we changed it. You're responsible for the dish. If you want to readjust the dish, you hire someone to go on the roof and you get them to do it.
4: Wow.
3: So they say to you, but what you can do is watch it through the internet.
4: Through broadband,
3: So they're trying to get you off the satellite dishes.
4: Yeah, that's right. Because, like you said, they don't want to pay the – because remember the Foxtel, the cable, the old Foxtel cable was then bought out by the NBN.
3: Yeah, that's right.
4: They didn't want to pay the NBN for
3: that's
4: their
3: right.
4: own cable.
3: So just remember, if you've got the satellite dish
4: – yeah.
3: It's your responsibility.
4: Which I still have. Yeah, I've still got the satellite dish connected to the main box in my theatre.
3: They do want you to get online rather than using the dish. And how much money would they have spent on those dishes? Because over the years, I had on my roof, I had a Galaxy dish. That was the first, they were the first pay TV company.
4: Is it still on your roof?
3: No.
4: Because they don't take them away.
3: When we did the renovation, it came off. So now I've got I've got a Foxtel dish up there.
4: Yeah. So do I. Yeah. I've got a Foxtel dish as well.
3: It's not connected, mine.
4: Yeah.
3: So it's sitting up there.
4: Yeah, mine's still connected. Yeah. I've got my satellite in one.
3: Yeah, so it's just, you know, just if you have got the dish,
4: yeah,
3: it's your responsibility now.
4: The dish, great
3: and
4: movie.
3: And Foxtel's now owned by DAZN.
4: DAZN. It was a German company, isn't it? Yeah.
3: They're very big.
4: They're massive,
3: and
4: yeah.
3: And wait to see what they charge for, because they've just paid a fortune for the NRL rights.
4: Yep.
3: They're going to have to get that money back.
4: Yeah.
3: Somehow. Quarter to ten. Let's go to Wendy, who's with us now. Hello, Wendy.
5: Oh, hi, John. Look, I've got a question for Stephen.
3: Yeah.
5: I bought a Telstra, it's a USB stick. I always call it a dongle.
3: Yep.
5: But it had 5 gig on it, and I plugged it into my work laptop today for used it as a Wi-Fi.
4: So
5: thing,
4: to connect and, to connect to the internet.
5: Yeah, yep. And it used 4 gig.
4: Yeah.
5: That seems to be a lot.
4: And so you've got a Telstra SIM card in a little USB type
5: right.
4: modem that connects you to the network, right?
5: Mm-hmm.
4: So how your laptop, is that an old laptop or how old is your laptop?
5: Oh, it's a work laptop. It's okay. Probably about 3 years.
4: So there's no Wi-Fi? Oh. Is there Wi-Fi on the laptop that you can use your phone as your hotspot if you want?
5: Well, I was using my phone as a hotspot, but I sort of thought it might be a more efficient use just to use this USB stick instead.
4: Yeah. Okay. Yeah, 5 gigs is not a lot of data, though, that you need to get. You need more than that. What did you say? You went through 4 gig in one go, did you?
5: It did do some upgrades, though, today.
4: Yeah. That's what happens. Yeah.
3: So the 4 gig would have been, were you watching movies? Was it,
4: no,
3: was
4: a
3: it
4: lot just of up, the, she said a lot of updates.
3: Just the downloading of the updates.
4: And your emails.
3: That's a lot.
4: It's a lot. You go through, our data use is massive now. Yeah.
3: It's a lot for 4 gig.
4: It is, yeah. Mm-hmm. Yeah, so what's the option? So is that a work thing too? Is that a work modem as well?
5: No.
4: Is that yours?
5: I bought it, yeah.
4: Can you get your work to buy you a data sim, a bigger with more data on it?
5: No, normally I work from home and I have a cable at home, but I'm working remotely at the moment. So
4: okay.
5: I just put the dongle.
4: This is a work laptop and you. It sounds like you don't connect it to Wi-Fi. So even at home, you're connected to the cable, to the modem, do you?
5: Mm.
4: Really?
5: I have Wi-Fi at home. I can use Wi-Fi or cable.
4: Okay.
5: Yeah, I just plug the cable in it.
4: But when you're out and about, I'll give you, I reckon, two recommendations. Look for Wi-Fi, free Wi-Fi.
5: Cool.
4: But also, too, you can use your phone as a hotspot, too, if you want to. Your phone plan's probably got way more data than that little modem does.
5: Yes, it does.
4: Mm.
5: It does. And that's what I ended up doing later this afternoon. I just hotspotted it in and it didn't use half as much.
4: Yeah, you need to get a bigger data, more data allowance. So as you can, it's prepaid, is it? You can pay for more?
5: Yes.
4: Yeah, you can always pay for more. So Telstra always like you to pay for more.
5: Buying the dongle, the USB stick.
4: Yeah, right.
3: Good on you, Wendy. Okay. It's interesting. That sounds like a lot, though, for updates.
4: 4 gig, yeah. I'd go through 4 gig in an hour, I reckon, do some of the stuff I do.
3: Okay. All right. Yeah. Question here. I have an S22. This is a Samsung S22.
4: Samsung S22, yep.
3: How old would that be, 22?
4: That is 4 years old.
3: He says, should I upgrade soon? It does work very well. Very happy with it.
4: Well, if you're happy with it, then stick with it because the S26 is amazing. Faster processor, better camera. Bigger screen, I think, as well. That's this year's model is awesome. If you're happy with it, if it's still working well, taking photos, doing all that, then stick with it. Why spend money if something's working perfectly okay? As long as the battery's okay too, because the battery can battery health can sort of take a bit of a hit. But if that's all fine, stick with it.
3: 131873 is the number now. 11 minutes to 10.
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3: Monday nights, we talk tech here with Stephen Fenwick. There's a couple of new products which we'll talk about shortly. They can find them on your website. But just on a couple of questions we've got from our listeners here, where can I get the redo of the Nokia 3310 that was released recently? Is that the old...
4: Remember the old 3310? Yeah. The black and white screen? They re-released it with a colour screen. You should be able to find it in places like Kmart, Big W. I think JB Hi-Fi has it. It's 4G. Got a colour screen, keypad, so it looks like the same shape as the other one, just a bit more modernised.
3: So it's
4: not a smartphone, it's a feature phone.
3: But this is the original old Nokia.
4: A similar shape to the original 3310, which
3: early
4: was one of their 90s, most popular. Yeah, yeah.
3: And so with massive. That, the one, I've got a couple of those at home, not working.
4: But turn it on, mate, the battery might still be running
3: on. But they're antique,
4: I'll keep them.
3: The internals of this are obviously modern and you can use them.
4: Oh, yeah, it's 4G, everything. Yeah, it's got a faster processor, camera and everything.
3: Driving around an FJ Holden, fantastic.
4: There you go, mate.
3: Let's go to Francis, who's got a question for you as well. Hello, Francis.
13: Hi, John, Stephen. I've got an Apple phone 13, which is sort of half dying on me.
4: Okay.
13: Because I used it too much. And played games on it too much, I should say. And Optus sent me a text offering me one of the 17.
4: Yeah.
13: For $300 off. What's a decent price on the 17?
4: Yeah, the 17, I think it's worth about $1,700. I think $1,600, I think it's worth.
13: Mm-hmm.
4: And,
13: you're going to get the ordinary one. You know,
4: that is the ordinary one. Yeah, there's the 17 and there's the 17 Pro. So they're offering you the 17, is that what they're saying?
13: Oh, they were offering me the whole three.
4: Okay, because they've got the 17, which is, I think, about $1,600. They've got the 17 Pro, which then you're into, $2,000. 17 Pro Max is even more than that. But there's also the 17E, which is, I think, $999. And I think if you're 13, this is probably as good as, probably slightly better speed-wise than that. Same sort of camera setup. Do you get a discount on all, across the board, or just on those what that you mentioned, the 17 and the 17
13: just
4: Pro?
13: Just the ones I mentioned. That was all.
4: Yeah,
13: I
4: right. Well, the 17, great phone, really good value phone. If you get $300 off that, you're doing pretty good.
3: Very good. Right.
4: That's a nice phone.
3: Good on you, Francis. And look, I mean, look, the phones are expensive, but the truth is so much of our life is built around our phones now.
4: But I found like when they released the 17 series last year, I found that to be probably the best value iPhone they've released for years. Yeah, okay.
3: You're just good about price. Selling me.
4: Yeah.
3: We've got a minute here. Yvonne, want to buy our own modem? Where do you suggest we buy it? Our own modem?
4: Your own modem.
3: Yeah,
4: so instead of the NBN one. You can try JB and Harvey's, but I think you probably, if it's a NBN compatible modem, you probably need to look at going directly to like companies like Netgear, D-Link, TP-Link, go to their websites.
3: Yeah.
4: Yeah.
3: Okay, and you'll have some stuff on modems on Tech Guide as well.
4: Absolutely, yeah.
3: Won't you? So, look, just on all of that, look, there's a keyboard, an HP keyboard's built into, it's got
4: AI. It's a PC as well as a keyboard,
3: In a keyboard.
4: In the keyboard, yeah.
3: Okay, that's
4: yeah.
3: all on your website.
4: Yep.
3: Gemini Spark, which Google's, this is one of these AI.
4: That's a new 24/7 agent.
3: Yep. All the details are on your website as well.
4: Mate. Yep.
3: And for text messages, their satellite.
4: Telstra have expanded their satellite coverage, so not just text messages. You can do WhatsApp, Messenger. You can use mapping apps and also weather apps.
3: Can I give people a bit of a tip? And I know you know about this.
4: Yep.
3: Always check your subscriptions. Definitely. Because I know someone who, for instance, with the Major League Baseball, he waits about a third of the season and then he then subscribes because they have a discount.
4: You get a discount.
3: It's really good.
4: Wow.
3: And he does the same thing with the NFL, but you need to make sure that when you subscribe, you immediately cancel the annual subscription.
4: So they don't want to roll you over.
3: You'll get a message like this one. PayPal, you've just paid DAZN. $340 for the NFL. I can't really say no.
4: Uh-oh,
3: so I'm just going to have to hope the Buffalo Bills do the right thing.
4: Yeah, this is their year, mate.
3: Oh, I think so.
4: This
3: you're
4: is
3: a fan,
4: their year.
3: Aren't you?
4: I'm a 49ers fan.
3: Yeah, but come on, Josh Allen.
4: Yeah, no, I don't mind the Bills.
3: Good on you.
4: Yeah.
3: All right. Very good, mate.
4: Good on you, mate.
3: A tiny bit of sport we wave in at the end.
4: All
3: that information we've talked about tonight is on techguide.com.au.
4: It certainly is. Thanks,
3: looking
4: John.
3: Looking forward to seeing you again next week.
4: Me too.
3: Mr. Stephen Fenwick at 9:30 to 10 now.
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0: Good evening, I'm Jamel Wills. A parliamentary inquiry has heard betting agencies have used drugs, escorts and cash to keep their biggest customers hooked. Federal politics reporter Nelson Scott.
1: A Senate inquiry is examining the government's reforms to restrict gambling ads across TV, radio and online platforms. Former NRL player Luke Bateman has appeared as a witness, admitting he's been offered illicit drugs by betting company executives as a form of inducement. Mr. Bateman says these practices worsened his gambling addiction, causing him to retire from rugby league in debt.
22: I was stealing money from my own mother to get those bonus bets.
1: His testimony comes as the Greens pushed the opposition to help strengthen the laws, though Deputy Liberal Leader Jane Hume says she's yet to come to a decision.
23: I think we should wait and see what that Senate inquiry recommends.
1: Labor maintains its bill in its current form strikes the right balance. Nelson Scott, Canberra.
0: One Nation has announced eight of its candidates to contest the Victorian state election. The minor party has listed crime and corruption as its number one priority, with an official policy announcement still to come. Incoming state leader Warren Pickering believes they will be able to govern in their own right.
24: As of today, One Nation is officially a part of the Victorian political landscape and will remain so. We are officially putting the major parties on notice when intend for this to be November to remember, and we are contesting to govern.
0: Experts are advising drivers to reconsider what fuel they're putting in their car as petrol prices nudge $2 a litre around the country. The difference between 98 octane and E10 petrol is up to 30 cents a litre. The NRMA's Peter Corey says most drivers don't need to be paying extra.
25: It's about $16.50 saving on a standard 55 litre tank if you're buying E10. Most Australians today are driving cars that can take E10. People who are buying 98, if your car doesn't need it, if the manufacturer doesn't recommend it, our fear is that you're just flushing that money down the drain.
0: An 80-year-old woman's died after being hit by a car in southern New South Wales. Police say she's been hit in the Albury suburb of Lavington. Two people have died in a crash in the Gascoyne region of Western Australia. Two vehicles, one towing a caravan, collided near Shark Bay. And police are investigating if three fires at a tattoo parlour in Brisbane's north are connected. There were two last week and one this morning. In finance, one Australian dollars buying around 70 US cents.
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0: The Bulldogs are preparing to put their NRL Premiership credentials to the test in a Friday night blockbuster with the Roosters. Canterbury's in the top eight after winning six of its past seven games. For Josh Curran explaining how they've turned things around.
26: When you think of the Bulldogs, we're a hard-working team that really prides ourselves on our defence, and our attack flows off our defence. So I feel like all the boys kind of shipped it back, really focusing on our defence, and I guess that's probably helping us.
0: Carlton is reportedly halfway through the interview process for a new coach. Interim coach Josh Fraser weighing up if he wants the job. Australia's campaign at the Commonwealth Games has come to a close with 171 medals in total. That includes 70 gold. England in second spot won 29 gold. Third placed Canada won 19 gold. You're up to date. That's the latest news and sport.
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3: A mostly sunny day across Capricornia tomorrow. Rocky expecting an overnight low of 11 before a top of 25. Bit warmer from Wednesday. Gladstone tomorrow 23, Yeppoon 21, Pilliwela 25.
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0: everyone. Welcome along. Welcome to Monday. Welcome to a brand new week here on our program. We've got a big hour coming up. In fact, some memories this hour, something a little bit different on the glory days of pub rock. Going back to the mid-1970s and the early part of the 1980s when pub rock took off in Australia, and particularly through parts of Sydney, you go around and see very, very famous bands to be performing in pubs, and often you hear people sharing their memories of that. Someone who is at the heart of all of that and to a certain extent drove it all has written a big, big memoir. I'm going to bring you a few minutes of that. We might try and do down the track a bit more on it, but it's a fascinating one. Craig Bennett will join us as well. I should also mention that a close friend of mine, John Gibbs, who he was part of the Continuous Call team over the years. He was a Manly legend. He's been diagnosed with Hodgkin's lymphoma. This has been announced earlier this evening. It is treatable. I know he's in good spirits, and so a lot of people will be sending him the best wishes. And so he's got a battle ahead of him, but lots of people are wishing him the best. And if the number of people who are wishing you the best and giving you a bit of a virtual hug counts for anything, he'll be back on his feet very, very soon. That news in relation to John Gibbs. And I've also got a note here because it has been stated today by the NRMA and the RACQ and others who are talking about the fact that petrol prices have gone back up because of the fuel excise, and saying, well, if you can put a lower octane or cheaper fuel in your car, that's one way to save money. So in my car, for instance, says it can run on 91. I run it on 98 because I was told by Trent Nicklitz that's what I should do. Now, there are other people in the motoring world who have a different view. So Trent will be with us later in the week. So if you've got concerns about that, that's something we'll talk about on Wednesday night, because people do get quite agitated about it. But thank you for the correspondence. 131873 is the number now. At 10 minutes past 10.
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0: 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They provide fantastic products, but the Top 10 Tinnies Pack is one of their great products because it's a sample of all the great tinnies from all the craft breweries right around the country. It's in a beautiful presentation box, comes with tasting notes as well. You get the John Stanley Mr. Magoo mug as well. And I just noted tomorrow is actually the birthday of Barack Obama. He's turning 65, and in the context of world leaders, you got Donald Trump, and you got Putin, you got Xi, you got all—they're all late 70s or 80. 64 turning 65 still seems relatively young. Anyway, it is his birthday, Barack Obama. So I'll ask an oldie but a goodie. I like this one. I want to know, what does Barack Obama have in common with Nicole Kidman and the singer Bruno Mars? All right, so Barack Obama, Nicole Kidman, and Bruno Mars have all got something in common. You tell me what it is. It's pretty fundamental. First person to call through with the answer I'm looking for, which is the correct answer, you'll win the prizes tonight at 12 past 10. Oh!

0: Yes, now we've got a winner here, have we? We must have a winner on line. Which one are we going to line? Oh, line six. Hello. Hello, Steve. What's the answer?
1: Would it be Hawaii?
0: Yes, they're all born in Honolulu, Hawaii, so that's true. All born in Hawaii. So you are our winner. Those three people, I could have thrown. I think Bette Midler's also born in Hawaii as well. So Craft Cartel, fantastic prize, that one. 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And we'll do another one this week. We'll do another one next Monday. The reason I'm mentioning it is because I thought, you know, it's 10 past 10. And we've already started for our listeners outside Sydney, because we're broadcasting through 4BC and 2GB and 2CC. We're broadcasting around the country. But for our listeners in Sydney, we've started today talking about 2GB's upcoming 100th birthday. And I thought, how long is it going to take? But it took till 10 past 10 for the first one. When I heard 2GB talk about 100 years, I thought they were talking about you turning that age this year. So well done. That's the first one. I'm sure there'll be many, many more coming through. Remembering, there's a lot of people older than me. A lot of people older than me, if only you knew. At 14 minutes past 10.
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3: 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The Regional Safety Expo Australia is here Thursday at the Robert Swarton Pavilion at the Rockhampton Showgrounds. 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
0: We'll have tomorrow's headlines and we'll let you know what's going on. There's been an event tonight in Melbourne after the announcements today by One Nation of the team that will lead them into the Victorian election later in the year. There's been an event at a pub. There are a lot of security and protesters there in Melbourne. I guess a preview of what might be coming. So we'll let you know how that's panned out at the top of the next hour. We'll do tomorrow's headlines and let you know what people are going to be talking about. But I thought, we're having Craig Bennett with his look at the world of entertainment, but this is a look at very specifically Australian entertainment and a period where pub rock really took over. Pubs in Sydney in particular, pubs were trying to find their way. It was going to be a while before pubs got poker machines, so pubs were trying to find a way beyond just selling booze, and so they started hosting rock bands. And you go around the place and you hear stories of people who saw amazing bands just starting out, which is why this book is self-promoted. It's called Pub Rock Promoter. It's Confessions of a Pub Rock Promoter. It's a very lengthy tome, this one. It's been self-published by Bob Yates. He was involved in promoting and organising early pub rock for a whole range of bands, including the Angels. He wrote a book about the Angels 10 years ago. He's had an up-and-down life, and he talks about it in the book. He also was involved in a pretty bizarre situation with Cold Chisel. He managed MySex, which is a band that came across from New Zealand and had a song called Computer Games that drove everyone mad because it was played over and over again on the radio. So he's written this pretty extraordinary book. So he came in here today. We had a short conversation. I could only touch the surface. I mean, he was involved in Captain Matchbox, Whoopi Band, and the Saints, and the Sports, and the Ferrets, even Ostentatious and Australiana. But I thought we'd just get a bit of a taste on what is a pretty extraordinary story. He joined me in the studio earlier today.
10: G'day, John. I'm pretty good, actually. And thank you for having me over here.
0: Let's go back, because I can only cherry pick so much that you have here, but they were wild days when the pubs were performed.
10: It was a lawless time.
0: It was lawless, that's right. Can I just cherry pick a couple here? Because you ended up being involved with the band MySex, which was a huge band that came across from New Zealand. Before we get to MySex, though, I'm intrigued by, and I mentioned the Stage Door Tavern. So this was a pub. You set it up with a bit of a stage so there could be performers and bands that would perform there. And then you had to go out and find the bands that would play. You've talked about a couple that really stand out for me. Cold Chisel.
10: Mm-hmm.
0: Now, they were just starting out. Not had heard of them.
10: Never heard of them.
0: You put them on for how much? How much did you have to?
10: $175, and I lost money.
0: You gave them $175 to perform?
10: Yep.
0: Okay, so they get up there and all the punters are there. And
10: well, there weren't too many punters, but the punters that were there.
0: Yeah, and as you've written in the book.
10: Okay, well, they showed up and I'd never heard of them, but I knew their manager. He was an agent. And so I'd been talking to him about trying to get bigger bands like Richard Clapton and Boris. And he said, look, you know, just taking on this management of this little band from Adelaide. He said, they're fantastic. They've got a really loyal audience. You're going to make some money on them. I'll let you have them for $175. Okay, we'll give them a go. So they show up, and the singer, whatever his name was, the singer was pissed off his face already. And so halfway through, probably because there wasn't enough people there, he was drinking a bottle of whiskey and threw it against the wall, smashed glass all over the people. And anyway, at the end of it all, the owner, who Pat Jay, who ended up taking the pub over and making it famous later on, I was just starting it, came over and said, I never, ever, ever want that band back here again. And okay, all right, I can understand that. So the next day, Rod Willis, their manager, became quite famous in his own right, rang up. He said, well, what do you think of the band? And I said, well, you know, whiskey against the wall and they don't want them back. He said, yeah, okay, but what about the band? What about the songs? And I said, oh, I don't remember half of them, quite honestly, but there was quite a good song about something about a train, the last train leaving the station. No, he said, it was an effing plane leaving for Hong Kong, not a train.
0: Okay. So that song stood out and you got the sense, well, how would you get a sense that a band was going to be famous if there's hardly anyone there? It's this wild situation.
10: Good question.
0: Bottles being thrown against the wall, but did you have regrets about that? Did you start telling?
10: No. The next one, if you want to talk about seeing the future of rock and roll, as someone wrote about Bruce Springsteen once, The next band became big was a band called The Angels. Again, I kind of heard of them, but a guy at Double J rang and he said, look, they've just got this record out.
0: This is Tony Walker, isn't it, from
10: yeah,
0: Double
10: Tony
0: J?
10: Tony Walker. And so he rang and said, you've got to put them on. No one's playing it. I love the album. It's just fantastic. So, okay, sight unseen, I put them on. So they show up. The big fat, I shouldn't say.
0: How much did you have to pay them, the Angels?
10: The Angels, I think it was $200.
0: $200, yeah. Okay, yeah.
10: Yeah. So they show up and they had two roadies, big, well-fed guy called Ashley sitting around, and a tall, skinny guy, his helper. So they load in and do all that thing, and I helped them out, and then I went home, had dinner, and came back, and the band had gone on, and the other skinny roadie turned out to be the singer. And so at that stage, he was a roadie. So it was the first band I'd seen. I just sat there and thought, this band is destined to be major, major, major. Well, I'm literally looking at the future. I mean,
0: because live, they were something.
10: They were already just sensational. These great songs. And so I started booking them.
0: And Doc Neeson bouncing around.
10: All that in his dinner suit.
0: Yeah, that's right.
10: They were all, and the boys were wearing, they just started wearing the dark glasses, and Rick standing stock still. And so there I was. There was about 30 people there. And immediately I thought, if I keep booking them every couple of weeks, they'll build up, which they did. And we remained friends ever since. In fact, 10 years ago, I wrote a book on them. My first book
0: was
10: about
0: the Angels. That's right, your first book about the Angels. That's right. Extraordinary. See, I look in the forward here. It's got a quote from Michael Chugg. Bob was the original. He kicked indoors and let the music sing when Sydney was dead and gone. Because in those days, the pubs, it was... 20 years before poker machines were coming to pubs.
10: That's
0: a lot
10: exactly
0: of pubs
10: right.
0: were just struggling. They had to rely on
10: Dead
0: selling
10: on.
0: Beer
10: yep.
0: and putting on entertainment, but yeah. entertainment really hadn't taken off. So you've kind of...
10: Well, there were big bands like Sherbet. They didn't play the pubs, you know, and Ted Murray. They were playing concerts.
0: Yeah.
10: So the smaller bands were these kind of bands, you yeah. know.
0: So, for instance, Metal as Anything would be on at the Civic in town.
10: Yeah, but the first, I think, was the second gig was at the Civic. They were still at art school. You know, and very ordinary to start off with. God bless them, and you know, who knows? I saw Glenn Baker's book somewhere or other said they had got the most top 20 singles of all Australian bands.
0: Not surprising. See, I'm looking here. Just I open this up, and again, I see names like Salinas. I see the East Lees Club. I see Central Coast Leagues.
10: Yeah, all the Flyers. They were all around at the same time.
0: But these were the places
10: yeah.
0: that were.
10: And MySex certainly played them all.
0: Yeah,
10: yep, played
0: yeah.
10: all.
0: So tell just about MySex. This is a New Zealand band that came in. A song called Computer Games, which was really, really big.
10: It was so big
0: huge.
10: That people got fed up with it and stopped.
0: That's right, because it was on that high
10: just
0: rotation
10: never stopped,
0: on radio.
10: Yeah,
0: on
10: yeah.
0: radio,
10: Paul, you know, Paul Keating said put in a I saw a Christmas wish or New Year's Eve wish thing, and he said, okay, well, I'll never do this, I'll never ever listen to Computer Games again.
0: He'd managed a rock band.
10: He managed a rock
0: band.
10: Ramrock. So he's actually pretty tuned into that kind of thing. Yeah.
0: Did you never come across him in a pub?
10: Never
0: Paul
10: met
0: Keating?
10: Him. No, I never met him.
0: So you pulled all this together. 60 chapters, 118 photos. This is your life. I'm wondering, as a rock promoter, because you mentioned amounts of money there that not very big, even we're talking the 70s, but
10: yep.
0: hundreds of dollars. So you were going and you were promoting all a range of different bands. You didn't associate you obviously with MySex. You're involved with them. How do you make a living? Because it sounded to me like you were doing because you loved it.
10: I was doing it.
0: Did you make a living?
10: They were pretty slim pickings. Basically, half the time I was cleaning TABs at 2 o'clock in the morning till 6 in the morning.
0: That was your day job. Like
10: my day job was running the band, but you know I had to be on deck during the day because. 20% of $300. But anyway, but then every now and then I'd get offered something like Skyhooks or The Sports or Ferrets, who had a yep. huge number one song, and I'd put them on the Paddington Hall and make it was a lot of money then, make $2,000 or $3,000, and that'd keep me going for the next few months.
0: Keep you going as a promoter. So,
10: it was a boom and bust life until I got the pubs, and then suddenly they went through the roof and
0: the pub
10: I was
0: rock,
10: away.
0: Yeah. Yeah. And that was a period going all the way through the mid-80s?
10: Absolutely, yep.
0: And how many bands, I mean, you said some of those bands started out, you were saying they weren't that great at the start. They obviously had the talent.
10: Yeah.
0: But how much of what they ended up being was formed in pubs?
10: Absolutely. Absolutely. They were road tested in pubs. Bands that I like, well, MySex, Metals, Angels. They'd write songs. They were churning songs out, those young guys. I mean, they
0: and these people in front of them often, you know, they had skinful, so they'd see what the reaction was.
10: Exactly right. So they'd see one who would die on the bum, and they would just say, well, you know, we'll have to change it, or change the middle ad, or put the boom, boom, boom, boom, boom, and rev them up a bit, or they'd drop them. And, you know, it was pretty brutal, because if it didn't go down, they'd be screaming for the next band. I mean, like you say, they had a skinful. They didn't muck around.
0: Did you have a light bulb moment where something happened and you thought, this is going to take off. It's amazing.
10: Well, the first album that MySex did, they it didn't have computer games on it. So there was a single that came out called But You Don't Care, which got to about 25 or so. And things picked up, the band picked up, and then we were on a tour, and they'd all been playing Space Invaders. They'd come out of the Mansell room.
0: That's right.
10: Which anyone around then remembers the old Mansell, but it was a late night gig it was like the RSL Club of Rock and Roll Bands up across. And there was an arcade nearby where they had Space Invaders. And one of them started diddly diddly diddly diddly ding ding ding diddly diddly. And so he had that. He said, there's a song in there, And we were on a tour.
0: That's where it came from, computer games. Came wow.
10: And then we were coming down from some tour in Queensland, and they were playing around on it. And I said, that's fantastic. They said, no, it's not quite ready yet. And there was a journalist from some magazine, and he came out and he said, they've got a number one hit with that. And I don't think the band even realised at the time.
0: Okay, you're driving along, final question. You're driving along with all that you've done, your life, you're out on the road, and these days you can just ask the smart speaker to play a song. What's the song you play? The one you really want to evoke all the memories of those days. Is there one that you play?
10: There would have to be the best song of the era for me personally, After the Rain.
0: By the Angels.
10: You just cannot top that.
0: Okay.
10: That Nick Nicks, that Downstrokes of Rick, it just, if you can't get up and rock around with that, then there's something wrong with you.
0: Well, we'll have a longer talk down the track and maybe get our listeners involved as well. Thank you so much for coming in.
10: Fantastic. Thank you, John. Lovely to talk to you.
0: Look, the book is called Confessions of a Pub Rock Promoter. It's self-published, bookstore.bookpod.com.au. We'll talk about it Thursday night with Wilco, and it's being launched on Sunday at the Bridge Hotel at Roselle. Look, he's had an up and down. He's actually talks very honestly about some of the setbacks he's had. Ended up in jail. But we'll do that when we get him in here in a lot more detail. One of our listeners, Split Ends, Sydney, 1974, the Manly Vale Hotel, the Captain Mashbox Whoopee Band, AC/DC at Bondi Lifesavers in the 1970s. And Dave's called in because he was a musician in the Sutherland Shire. Dave, you must have some memories.
11: Mate, hi, mate. You know, I just heard you say about some of the bands.
0: In the Sutherland Shire. Dave, you must have some memories.
11: Mate, hi, mate. You know, I just heard you say about some of

0: wouldn't you?
1: I was just saying to Olivia before, on any given night at Sylvania, Caringbah and the old Cronulla Workers, we could have had Midnight Oil, Cold Chisel, In Excess, Flowers, who did become Ice House,
0: yeah.
1: You know, they did a residency at Caringbah, mate. The circuit was, and that's mentioning the second echelon bands like Angels, Mantles, and remember the Sunny Boys?
0: Oh, yeah, that's right. I remember all of that. Mate, look, thank you for calling, Dave, because I only got the book this afternoon, and Wilco sent it over, and we're going to get Wilco to talk about it on Thursday night. But down the track, once the footy season ends and we can have a bit more time, I'll get him in the studio and we'll talk a bit about this, because there's so much more to talk about. It's great memories, and the way people honed their craft in the pub is something to behold. Look, thank you, Dave. Good on you, mate. Great memories there. We've got Craig Bennett. We've got a band in the studio here, as we always do. Every Monday night, they're getting ready to go. There's not quite rock, but they do it very well, and they introduce Craig, and they'll be doing it again straight after this.
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0: Yes, look, the fellow I was just talking about was Bob Yeats is his name. He wrote the book about the Angels. Look, he's had some issues over the years, and when do I get him in, we'll talk about all of that. But I think those memories of pub rock are quite extraordinary. And in this book, he's got all pictures and posters. Someone's mentioning a band, Ice House, actually were called Flowers. And Ice House was their first album, and then there was a band in America called Flowers, so they swapped it and they became Ice House. I think that was the story. But his name was Bob Yeats. Thanks for all the feedback we've had on that, because right now I've got another band sitting in here, our band, they don't have a name.

0: Yes, every Monday night we get Craig Bennett's view of the world of entertainment. Always entertaining. The great man with us now. Craig, good evening once again.
1: And hello, John.
0: Gee, I'm having a look here. This last one I'm very, very interested in. So
1: You'll be shocked.
0: We always tell you to strap in for the last one. So we save the best for last. But let's kick off. This is news about the music legend Phil Collins and his health issues.
1: He is a legend. 8 Grammys, I think, under his belt. Think of those songs, John, Easy Lover and Groovy Kind of Love and Against All Odds and so many of them. Genesis, of course, and then going solo. Look, he's opened up on his years of onerous health problems, which I know we've discussed here over the years because he's dealt with quite a few of them. But he's revealed, I guess, and you call it a startlingly candid new interview in the Sunday Times in the UK, how he nearly died 2 years ago, that it was so bad. In fact, his 5 kids, including Lily Collins, quite the renowned and respected actress, all called to his bedside to say goodbye. Now, he says he was on life support, unconscious, this in a hospital in Switzerland. In 2016, he revealed in a memoir, Not Dead Yet, how he'd become an alcoholic by virtue of unspeakable back pain, but also a truly tumultuous third marriage, that all of that drove him straight into the bottle, whiskey and vodka, day and night, nearly killed him. So he gave it up, then he relapsed. And so he tells the story thus, 2023, admitted to a Swiss hospital with organ failure. He says because of the booze, everything was shutting down. So his manager rallied his kids to say goodbye, which they did. He says, though, it was like some kind of miracle, kind of like one of those song titles of his, Against All Odds. He survived all of this. And he says in recent years, though he's been getting around with a cane or in a wheelchair, and he had to retire from live performing 4 years ago now because he could no longer play the drums, again, all the medical issues. But he says now that it's kind of like he's got this whole new lease on life. Since that death scrape, near-death scrape 2 years ago, hasn't had a drink, now feeling better than ever than he has in decades. In fact, is contemplating recording new music. He spends most of his time at his estate in Switzerland, where he's tended to by a live-in nurse. A couple of years back, he sold his mansion in Florida after his third wife married somebody else in their home behind his back. So been through a heck of a lot, and I know that there were stories very recently that he was near death, but now, as you're hearing from the great man himself, not at all. In fact, he's got this whole new lease on life, but actually was near death, virtually given the last rites with the kids by the hospital bedside.
0: Yeah. Interesting, because these days, and I know you must do this, you get onto Instagram or Facebook or wherever, and there's a lot of music clips get thrown up there. And there was one, I'm pretty sure, about a week ago I saw, where it's a concert and Phil Collins is meandering on the stage. I think it's In the Air Tonight, and he's the music's starting, and you're watching him, you think, well, he's got to get to the drums, because you can't start till you get that big riff and then start singing.
1: You do, yes.
0: And so he casually, I think he almost knows what he's doing. Everyone's going, is he going to get there in time? And he just slides into the chair and goes, bang, bang, and starts singing. It's really, he's a real showman as well, isn't he? Fantastic.
1: One of the best. I mean, absolutely one of the best. I guess the testament there is the 8 Grammys and the 100 million records or so that he sold.
0: Now, two of the original, I guess, these huge, elaborate soaps, there was Dallas, there was Knots Landing.
1: Yes.
0: If you don't know these shows, you can look them up. Dallas and Knots Landing. Now, Donna Mills.
1: Yes.
0: How is Donna Mills?
1: 85.
0: Dear me, because course I'm probably one of the best known OnlyFans people in town, but mine's a rugby league fan show. But anyway, it doesn't matter. Speaking
1: I did
0: of OnlyFans,
1: wrong once, didn't
0: the,
1: I?
0: The
1: yes.
0: other OnlyFans.
1: Yeah.
0: Are you seriously telling me that she's going to be on OnlyFans, Donna Mills?
1: Yeah, quite the extraordinary story, John. She is one of the great vixens of TV. Knots Landing, of course, was in fact a spin-off of Dallas. So she was in both of those shows. She really was the queen of nasty back in the 80s. Abby Cunningham on Dallas and, of course, Knots Landing. She bed-hopped with everybody else's husbands, of course. That's the usual way in those shows. She was the ultimate schemer and absolutely delicious at everything she did. Look, she's enjoyed this huge 60-year career, starting out as a dancer, then a model, worked Broadway, hit it big in Hollywood. You might remember, because I know we've talked of this movie before, Play Misty for Me. Clint Eastwood directed and starred in it back in the 70s. And Donna Mills played his beautiful girlfriend, blonde, absolutely gorgeous, and terrorised by this other strange woman that came into Clint Eastwood's life. And that's what the whole thing was about. I've interviewed Donna a couple of times for telly, and she's really and truly absolutely divine. Anyway, 85 I mentioned, and she's going into the record books as the oldest Hollywood star to join OnlyFans, which... Now, it's not your OnlyFans, John, as you've kind of described.
0: Because this other OnlyFans involves showing parts of your body and stuff like that, is that right?
1: Mm, yes, it's a subscription-based platform where, well, fans pay a fee to see, I guess you'd say, saucy shenanigans, racy photos, strip teasers. Almost anything can happen. I mean, Zipporah, you might remember, was formerly Kate Fisher, the siren star who famously dated James Packer all the way back when. Well, Zipporah is, or was, on OnlyFans, flashing her bare bottom and whatever else. Lots of former stars do it, but not usually in their 80s, and certainly nobody that I've turned up is 80 plus, 85 she is. Anyway, on Friday, Donna announced that she was getting set to join OnlyFans. They'd asked her, and, you know, was she going to be showing any of the naughty side of her life for fans? She said this, there'll be good hair days, bad hair days, and everything in between. Not quite sure exactly what that means, but she said when asked why was she doing it, she said, well, why not? Well, her fans, of course, have gone completely nuts for all of this. And tonight, Donna has elaborated, saying, look, she won't be doing anything salacious. So get that out of your head for starters. Sexy, yes. But basically, John, it's up to her fans. Now, she says, back when she was starting out, she posed for lots of rather risque shots, not nude. She wants that, no, not nude, but there was a bit of a flash here and a bit of a bare something there, and so those pics might very well find their way onto her OnlyFans. Mm. But she does say it depends entirely on her fans' desires, and when asked, well, what if the fans are saying, now, listen, Donna, get rid of it all. We want to see the lot. We want to see the Donna Mills nobody's seen before except maybe your mother or your partner of very many years. And she says, well, we'll just wait and see what happens and how I feel at the time. Having said that, people might be thinking, God, poor Donna Mills must be hard up. Look, she's not at all. She's worth about $12 million and has a beautiful home in Los Angeles, which I've been to and so forth. And so it's not that. I think she's just kind of thinking, well, why not? Who cares?
0: The only reference I've got for this, because people go, oh, yeah, sure. I've never looked at, I don't know how it works, the other OnlyFans. Yeah. But there's an excellent show called Industry based on I think it's had three series, and it's based on the English finance industry. It's really a good one. I can't remember which streaming service. And there was one of the young, operatives in the trading room, and she'd been revealed to have been part of OnlyFans. And there's a moment where they offer her a pay rise. She says, oh, I could have made more money last year with my feet. And apparently people just put their feet on OnlyFans, and there's people who like looking at feet.
1: That's true.
0: Is that right?
1: Yeah, no, it is. I'm led to believe.
0: And normally, the way Talkback Radio works, normally you say, well, anyone who's... I don't think you want to hear about it. So anyway,
1: no.
0: We'll stick to...
1: Look, I haven't explored all of this, John, and frankly, the only fan I've got goes on in summertime, and it's to keep me cool.
0: Very good. Now, Eva Marie Saint, of course, she's still with us. How old's Eva Marie Saint?
1: 102.
0: How old?
1: 102. She turned that July 4. Incredible. And she's still living independently with a carer in her home in Los Angeles. And many might remember Eva Marie Saint for movies like On the Waterfront with Marlon Brando. How could you forget that movie? In fact, it was her first movie. And for her first movie, she won a Best Supporting Actress Oscar. You know, she's that kind of caliber. She went on to star in movies like North by Northwest, of course, with Cary Grant.
0: That's right.
1: Alfred Hitchcock.
0: The famous train scene.
1: Yes. And how, I mean, absolutely breathtaking she was in that and everything. Raintree County with Monty Clifton. I'm sounding like Bill Collins here, aren't I? Getting all wound up about Eva Marie Saint. She was in, The Sandpiper with Richard Burton and Elizabeth Exodus with Paul Newman, dozens more. And in fact, she started her TV career back in 1946, and it was among those early, very early television broadcasts in America. And she played in live TV commercials, and she was one of the Bonnie Maids advertising liner all the way back then. And she was married for 65 years to a producer, Jeffrey Hayden, until his death 10 years ago, and had two kids. You're probably thinking, why is he telling me this? He's rabbiting on like some mad fool. Well, look, she's just revealed why, despite numerous offers, she has never written a memoir, because she's lived this absolutely extraordinary life, worked with the best of the best, this amazing stellar career, working with so many legends. You'd imagine, of course, publishers would have fallen over one another to get her side of things and what it was like as a blonde beauty working with Hitchcock, because he had that penchant for the blondes. Look, she says the reason she hasn't done a memoir, so don't bother hunting it up, because it's not like she did it decades ago, never done one, is because she's got no interest in looking back, and even less interest in writing the word me, you see. Two words she just doesn't like. Very proud, her proudest achievement is her family and the fact that she's still here. And she reckons she walks, recalling her mother told her, "Dear, wake up and keep moving." And so that's what she's done. And here she is at 102, continues to do so. Very classy lady. I met her many years ago, 2005 it was, John Sidney. She was in Australia shooting a small role in Superman Returns, playing, as I recall it, Clark Kent's adoptive mother. And she used to dine regularly at a very dear friend's restaurant in Darlinghurst. And I was there one night with Jeannie Little, and Jeremy, the owner of the restaurant, introduced us to Eva Marie Saint, who was so softly spoken, ever smiling, so gracious and absolutely beautiful. But I do have to say, I could see it in her eyes. She was absolutely intrigued by Jeannie Little's voice, thinking, is that for real?
0: Oh, yeah, that's right. And Jeannie Little, the first time you heard it, but she was an absolute legend. All right, look, let's
1: take a one-off.
0: Yeah,
1: and so
0: absolute
1: true.
0: One-off. Let's take a break, come back in a moment. We're talking the world of entertainment with Craig Bennett. There's a couple of absolute doozies coming up shortly. Lots of messages coming just on pub rock, and the Divinyls doing the rounds in the pubs at the same time as those other bands. It was a great life then. That's from Felicity. Divinyls, well, Richard Grossman was in the Divinyls, and so he went back a few years. He was at school with, on one side, political nerd, that's me. Other side, Ross Walker, who was getting himself ready to be a doctor. And in the middle of it was Rick Grossman getting ready to play in the Divinyls and then the Hoodoo Gurus. So they were very interesting times. 12 minutes to 11 now.
2: Wheels are everywhere. On the streets. In songs. There's those annoying ones on shopping trolleys. And there's the one we spin each morning on 4RO, thanks to Harvey Norman Electrical and Computers. Where would we be without the wheel? And what would we do without the 4RO Wonder Wheel? Thanks to Harvey Norman Electrical and Computers, on the talk of Central Queensland, 990 4RO.
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0: 8 minutes to 11. We have, of course, Craig Bennett with us here. He's here every Monday night now. Tell-all books, they do emerge on a regular basis, but some you wait for with great anticipation. So this one concerns Brad Pitt, but it's not Brad. It's his kids.
1: This is quite fascinating. I mean, gosh, we go from Eva Marie Saint saying absolutely no interest in telling everything to Brad and Angelina's six kids who apparently are contemplating this. And, of course, Brad might want to, what's the old saying, gird the loins, batten down the hatches, something like that.
9: Yep.
1: Because we know their marriage, Brad and Angelina, they were so huge those years ago, Brangelina, and never out of the magazines or the news. The marriage fraught with drama. I think they were together for 12 years but only married for two, and it ended very dramatically 2016 after a flight across Europe. Something went bad, allegations of all sorts of awful things happened, and she filed for divorce. The world was shocked. And a decade on, they're still thrashing out the last bits of the divorce. So we had a two-year marriage and a decade and counting of divorce drama. So look, with regard to their brood of six now adult kids, you might remember Angelina adopted three, Brad and Ange had three together, and as you may know, four of the six have dropped Pitt from their surname and only go by Jolie rather than the Jolie Pitt. Well, anyway, reports tonight, these are reliable ones, claim their kids are banding together to write a book about their experiences growing up with superstar parents, what it was really like, looking at Hollywood from the inside out, addressing years of absolutely ludicrous rumours. All six very close to Angelina, obviously. In fact, they all live together. So with all of that, writing the book, which is apparently going to be serving as some kind of healing exercise, because the divorce was very traumatic. But even ever so subtly, there are those suggesting it could become of a bit of a daddy dearest. So watch this space, stay tuned, and we'll see if it happens. But anyway, there you go. For those who follow all the Brad Pitt Angelina drama, there's apparently a book on the way being penned by their six kids.
0: All right. Now, at 6 to 11, I have bored our listeners when we talk television Tuesday nights about how I've been going back and watching old episodes of Cheers. It's available on Paramount, great. One of the greatest sitcoms of all time. It's always in the top three when they do lists. Kirstie Alley was in the second half of Cheers. In fact, there was an episode where they had a Madame Lazora, who was actually a psychic in one of the episodes. But this is to do, of course, Kirstie Alley's no longer with us. She died of bowel cancer, as I understand it. But
1: yes, 2022, you know, 4 years ago. And I remember the news coming through. It was absolutely shocking because you just didn't have any idea.
0: No.
1: And she was, what, about 70, 71, somewhere around there. It was really quite extraordinary. But anyway, John, yes, it's our Hollywood story for the night. And it does concern two stars who may have found a romance in the afterlife. Now, of course, as you rightly frame her, she was one of the greats on Cheers, taking over from Shelley Long, who left. And Kirstie really made that role her own because, often it can be a bit of a poison chalice, can't it, taking over a role that was so loved. But she made it her own, and, of course, then came Veronica's Closet and those, remember those Look Who's Talking movies with John Travolta and Bruce Willis.
9: Yeah.
1: And then, of course, she had that reality series, Fat Actress. Look, I'll give you this backstory only very briefly because it tones in with what we're talking about. She was married twice, and her second hubby, of course, was the actor Parker Stevenson. And they split in the late 90s. And then she hadn't really dated anyone in years, and then she died, and it was colon cancer, very aggressive form of it. But anyway, a year or two before she died, I remember she claimed that something weird was happening and that she was being visited by the spirit of her one-time co-star, Patrick Swayze, who was swooping into her Florida home. I think we talked about this. Yeah. And
0: we've got 50 seconds here, but that'll be plenty of time. Go on.
1: Yep. Okay. So they that was all going on. Well, of course, he died 17 years ago.
0: That's right.
1: Anyway, a top psychic in Hollywood, Madam Ava, if anyone wants to look her up, spirit channeler. She was trying to bring in an actor's departed Morcor, and in came Kirsty. It was brief. She was smiling. She was there, though, with Patrick Swayze, who gently touched Kirsty's hair and then whooshed away. Well, Kirsty reckoned in her book she crushed madly on Patrick. They did a TV series together, but, of course, they were both married and never got up to any nonsense. It does
0: but
1: beg
0: they
1: the
0: have
1: question.
0: Now.
1: What's going on up there, John?
0: The
1: what is going on up there, I ask.
0: See, always something interesting to end it. Thank you it's so much weird. For that, Craig. We'll do it again next week. Good on you, mate.
1: Catch you then, John. Bye.
0: There's Craig Bennett. Just a note from one of our listeners, the horse whisperer, Monty Roberts. He's in his 90s, friend of Queen Elizabeth. He's died. I've got more details coming up soon.
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9: Good evening, I'm Jamelle Wills. Police have been called in to manage protesters outside a One Nation fundraiser in Melbourne. Chelsea Bowden reports.
19: Police in riot gear were called in to manage the large crowd of around 200 protesters who gathered outside the Tower Hotel in Hawthorne, where One Nation leader Pauline Hanson was delivering a speech. The senator faced a barrage of chanting and banging drums from the crowd as she entered the venue. Police were forced to block the roads outside for 500 metres in both directions. The fundraiser followed the announcement of Warren Pickering as the minor party's candidate for the upcoming Victorian state election. Chelsea Bowden reporting.
9: The Greens say they'll work with the opposition to block the federal government's gambling advertising legislation. A Senate inquiry is examining Labor's bill to restrict the number of betting ads shown on TV, radio and digital platforms. The Coalition says it will wait to review the inquiry's findings before taking a position. Greens Senator Sarah Hanson-Young says the bill doesn't go far enough.
20: We will endeavour to work across party lines to fix this legislation because at the moment it is failing. It is failing to protect families. It is failing to protect young people. It is a piece of legislation that the gambling industry is happy with. And that should say everything.
9: Iran's foreign ministry has quashed claims by the US president that new talks on ending the Middle East conflict will soon take place. Donald Trump claims to have called off massive strikes at the request of allies ahead of new negotiations. Iran says it has not agreed to any talks. Back home, a man's died after being hit by a truck at a mine site near Singleton in the New South Wales Hunter. The man in his 50s is yet to be formally identified. Three men have been charged with illegally hunting wombats in Victoria. Jordan Tunbridge reports.
21: The trio, aged in their early 20s, allegedly used a vehicle to deliberately run over wombats on public land near Walkerville in late 2024. They'll face court on charges including animal cruelty and hunting protected wildlife. One of the men also faces separate allegations over the deaths of nine wombats nearby Venus Bay in 2025. If convicted, the offences carry penalties including significant fines and possible jail time. Jordan Tunbridge reporting.
9: Preparations are underway for next week's census. On August 11, everyone in the country will be asked to answer 66 questions about their heritage, income and religion. In finance, one Australian dollar buying around 70 US cents.
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9: Richmond defender Luke Traynor has been given a one-match suspension for striking West Coast Eagles player Jack Williams. Traynor punched Williams in the stomach at the MCG on Sunday. He'll miss Richmond's match on Saturday against the Adelaide Crows. Former Blues star Matt King is expected to replace New South Wales coach Laurie Daly. The Roosters' assistant was part of Daly's coaching staff as the Blues won this year's series 2-1. Socceroos defender Lucas Herring is closing in on a move to the English Premier League with newly promoted club Hull City, and the Challenger PGA Tour of Australasia has announced its schedule for the upcoming season, including a return to one of Sydney's best golf courses. That's the latest news and sport.
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28: A mostly sunny day across Capricornia tomorrow. Rocky expecting an overnight low of 11 before a top of 25. Bit warmer from Wednesday. Gladstone tomorrow 23, Yeppoon 21, Pilliwheeler 25.
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everyone. 11 minutes past, no, in fact, it's 8 minutes past 11 here on this Monday night, final hour of our show for tonight. I'll do tomorrow's headlines for you shortly. I did get this note from one of our listeners a moment ago. This is Dan, just talking about Monty Roberts, who was known as the Horse Whisperer. He was a friend of Queen Elizabeth. He died at the age of 91, and he wrote a book where he was talking about the capacity to communicate with horses. The Man Who Listens to Horses sold some 6 million copies worldwide. There is something to the ancient, and it is an ancient art of trainers and others to relate to horses. Horse trainers who've got these athletes that can't talk to them like Mr. Ed. So if you're training an athlete, you can talk to the athlete, you can tell them what to do, you can work out how they're feeling. With a horse, it's all got to be instinct. And people like Bart Cummings, who had that capacity to bring a horse to its peak on the day of the Melbourne Cup. And so this fellow wrote this book, and he was a friend of the late Queen. The Man Who Listens to Horses. He's died at the age of 91. That's Monty Roberts. So thank you, Dan, for sending me that note. Also, just lots and lots of notes about pub rock. Barb from Foster listening to us on the beautiful Mid North Coast. JPY, a pub in Villawood in the mid-70s. JPY just taking off in those days. Richard Clapton at Bondi in the early 80s. And Gary's also confirming that Ice House were Flowers, and then they signed an international record deal, and there was a Flowers group already in the United States. So they were up on the State Theatre, apparently, and announced that they're changing their name from Flowers to Ice House. And lots more coming through as well. Thank you so much for that. In fact, this one from Steve, who was actually went to school in New York City, 54th Street in the late 1970s. That would have been interesting. And even then, there was a real cult following of Australian music. Another person talking about the Royal Hotel at Southern, Rose Tattoo. That would have been wild. And Ian says, Miller's Pubs were the first to have bands. I'll take your word for it. Back in the 60s, Miller's Bexley North had a resident band, the Jet Set. Tina Miller was their lead vocalist. They are a four-piece piano, guitar, bass and drums. They've got their only vinyl LP. Don't know whether it's worth anything, but that's an interesting part of that history going all the way back to the 1960s. Thank you so much for that, Ian. At 10 minutes past 11, let's get into tomorrow's headlines right now.

0: Yes, front pages, in fact, front pages of the Courier Mail, the Telegraph, the Sydney Morning Herald, the Melbourne Age all feature images of the former breakfast host on TGB and 4BC, retired broadcaster Alan Jones. The story, I think, well known. Charges being laid and the hearing, the trial began today. Headline in the Courier Mail says cash for company, an allusion, of course, to cash for comment that was an issue in the late 90s. Says court hears Jones paid young athlete a stipend, then kissed and assaulted him. Man described being kissed by radio legend Alan Jones in a chomping action that covered his face from his nose to his chin in the first day of the broadcaster's trial for indecent assault and sexual touching. Says complainant Jay was a promising athlete. When he met Jones as a teenager, the court heard Jones took an interest in his career and paid him a stipend of $350 a week. Complainant Jay told the court Jones had touched his penis. Jones has pleaded not guilty. So that's all on the front page of the Courier Mail newspaper tomorrow. Also features on the front page of the Telegraph, which I'll get to shortly. Courier Mail's also reporting every bird's at risk from the lethal strain of avian flu now deemed impossible to snuff out, with Australians being warned significant losses are now inevitable. And they're also focusing on people who might find themselves in a situation of negative equity. And I'll get to it shortly because it's actually in a few of the front pages. This is a situation where there's an estimate that something like 34,000 first home buyers backed by the government, that is this 5% deposit. Of course, everyone's been getting 5% deposits, but you needed to get mortgage insurance to cover the extra 15%. The government is now guaranteeing it rather than giving mortgage insurance. But the coalition is saying that these people are at risk of falling into negative equity. I'll have a bit more on that shortly. But the front page of the Telegraph, they've got the reversal of the term that's often used for people who have a, I think a, well, hey, look, I actually don't like the term shock jock. I don't think it's doesn't apply to talk radio anymore, but the headline on the front page of the Telegraph is Jock Shock. Picture of Alan Jones, Radio King's accuser. Jones groped me, kissed me and told me he loved me, and this is all evidence that's coming through from complainant Jay, who was the first to be called in the high-stakes trial in which he's pleaded not guilty to 20 counts of indecent assault and two of sexual touching. Remember, this is the first day where there were opening statements and then the first witness giving evidence, not yet cross-examined by Alan Jones as legal people, and it's worth saying that Alan Jones has denied all the allegations and all the charges against him. Telegraph's also got Mr. Low Profile is King. This is Matt King, who will be the new coach of the New South Wales State of Origin. And they've also got this story about first home buyers being at risk of finding themselves with negative equity in a cooling housing market. Now, the Melbourne Age and the Sydney Morning Herald, they're again reporting the Alan Jones story on the front page. Of course, it was the Nine publications that ran a series of stories about this that then led to the DPP investigating, interviewing people and laying charges, and that all began in the court today. They've also got this one. The headline here says Reinhardt dinners help fund One Nation. And they're saying there's an invitation to attend an intimate dinner party at the mining billionaire's sprawling mansion perched above the Brisbane River behind high walls. For $10,000 a ticket, attendees are offered a seat at the table with about 12 companions, including Reinhardt and One Nation leader Pauline Hanson, according to a number of sources familiar with the frequent dinners, who are guaranteed anonymity to speak freely. On occasion, she's a late withdrawal. Sometimes Pauline Hanson will be there with Barnaby Joyce, and they say there are people there from various industry bodies, particularly from the resources sector, as well as high net worth individuals and smaller business owners. It says the dinner parties are a valuable new revenue stream for One Nation, a party enjoying an extraordinary political rise as it attempts to bat away questions about its fundraising methods and financial disclosures. Now, it says here, the Australian Electoral Commission is examining whether One Nation has failed to declare any affiliated companies, such as its film production business, as associated entities. So there's more detail on that. But see, I see that story, and I can only think of the Labor Party conference where you had the speed dating situation where someone could put up 12 grand and you go into a room and for 12 grand you get 15 minutes with each of, I think it was four or five cabinet ministers. So you're selling access to cabinet ministers for 10 grand, 12 grand, 15 grand. You get access to a minister or to the prime minister. It happens with the coalition, but not surprisingly, it's a harder sell at the moment. And you're selling access to, say, Angus Taylor when no one's really sure whether Angus Taylor will even be in the parliament after the next election. But the Liberals have been doing it themselves over the years. You sell access, in my view, and I've said it plenty of times, I believe it's corruption. And so the only significance here would be, I think there's fertile ground for One Nation here to say, well, we don't do this. We don't sell access. But it would seem that this is the way they're doing it. So maybe that will be something that can be looked at tomorrow. That's in the Nine newspapers. The Australian newspaper, its front page, calculating predator or target of treachery. Jones alleged sins broadcast for all to hear. Now, that is probably, if you look at that headline, if you read the reports today, you had the opening statements of the prosecution and the defence. So prosecution is arguing, based on the case, that he's a calculating predator, and his defence is he's innocent of all these things, and that there was treachery involved, and people were involved in treachery against him. That essentially is the two arguments that are before the court. It says graphic allegations of sexual assault and indecent touching have been laid out in court. On the opening day of the trial, his defence said fellow media identities Peter Fitzsimons and Ray Hadley were, quote, deeply involved in the case, while, quote, rivalry, treachery, double-dealing, money, hatred, desperatism, desperation, opportunism and more were at its heart, unquote. So that gives you a sense of what prosecution will say and what Alan Jones will be saying. And they have got Steve Jackson, who's been covering this, saying for more than three decades, Alan Jones is the voice of the city, used the airways to prosecute his personal convictions. On Monday, it was the all-powerful broadcaster's turn to be prosecuted, fronting court. It said, promised to be a media show, not to be missed. And then it does make the point, the headline, he let the lawyers do the talking for him for now. He was in the court, but it was his lawyers speaking on his behalf, were outlining what his defence will be. So that's front page of the Australian newspaper. Just intriguing, because I know One Nation, Pauline Hanson today said that she's not going to be allowing the ABC or The Guardian to attend her events because of their coverage of her and of One Nation. It's fair to say that the Australian newspaper has run a series of negative articles about One Nation. Paul Kelly's been very critical. They've written a lot of stories about lack of policies. They've highlighted things like the situation in Queensland, their financial situation. So it's not just the ABC and The Guardian. There's been a pretty solid push of stories against One Nation. So this one's on the front page of the Australian. It said, protesters held abuse at Pauline Hanson at a Hawthorne pub tonight, just hours after One Nation launched its Victorian election campaign by announcing only seven candidates and releasing no detailed policies. So the headline says, no policies, lots of abuse. So they're saying, well, you can launch your campaign, but you've only got seven candidates at this stage. They say less than 4 months after the election, One Nation has yet to unveil a detailed set of policies. This is for, of course, the Victorian election. So that's the Australian newspaper. They also have two others I'll mention here. One of them is a $32 million federal program to help the long-term unemployed get into work under the hammer banner of workplace diversity. It's placed 55 people in almost 2 years, at a cost of nearly $195,000 per job. This is a scheme from May of 2024. Offered employers up to $15,000 to hire eligible employees. Department advertises as a way to support inclusive recruitment and boost community connections and more diverse and inclusive workplaces. But what they're saying is that total of $32 million, 55 people have been placed, and that's cost nearly $195,000 per job, and that money's not going to the people being placed in the jobs or the employers. It's going to the people in the department who are administering what seems to be a fairly dodgy setup. And at 20 minutes past 11, the front page story of The Australian is talking about the decline in house prices. Now, to put it into context, there was an 8% drop in house prices in 2019 when lending policies were tightened. And so at that stage, we had 2.75% people who were in negative equity. So prices had gone down and there were 2.75% of people with mortgages had negative equity, which meant that the value of their property had gone down below what they owed, negative equity. And so the suggestion now from the opposition and others is that with the fall in house prices we've had this year, there are now significant numbers of people who are at risk of negative equity. And the Minister, Matt Thistlethwaite, now he was on News 24, as we're calling it now, this afternoon, and he was asked a series of questions about this. And when he was asked about people being in negative equity, he was answering about the people who are keeping up with their mortgages. He's saying people are still paying their mortgage. In fact, some people are ahead of it, which was a different question and suggested he wasn't really sure what negative equity meant. Just have a listen to it.
1: It means that 99% of people are meeting their commitments.
2: Leave 1%.
1: No, from the data that I've seen, 0.01% of people have been in a situation where they haven't met their repayments. So 0.01%. On any
3: can't
1: scheme,
3: be both, Matt. Prices can't be going down,
1: scheme,
3: and you can't not have negative equity.
1: 0.01% is a pretty good outlook. 99% of people have met their repayments or are ahead on their mortgages, which means they can't be in negative equity because they're ahead on their mortgage repayments.
3: No, that's not true.
1: The scheme is
3: that's
1: working very well.
0: Yeah, so he's wrong on that because, in fact, I think what he's addressing is the problem with negative equity. As I said, it got to nearly 3% back in 2019 when house prices fell by about 8%. Logically, if you buy a house in, say, December, and in the following year, prices have gone down by 8% and you've gone in with a 5% deposit, you're actually going to have negative equity because the value of your property is now below what you owe. That's simple logic. Now, nearly 3% of people were in that situation back in 2019, but prices went back up again. The issue is, and in the end, as long as you're meeting your mortgage payments, there's an expectation that price will go back up again. It's if unemployment starts to really bite and someone loses their job and then they have to sell their house, that's when they're going to lose out. So I think that was a revealing comment in the back of his mind because that's what they're worried about. But that's not negative equity. So it is confusing and it's ended up on the front page of the Australian newspaper at 23 past 11. How about this one? Final one for you. The Financial Review. What about AI? Qantas, it says, Qantas is in advanced discussion to outsource up to 1,000 positions to India as part of a deal with consulting giant Accenture as it works on cutting costs and overhauling its operations using artificial intelligence. They've called this Project IQ, include outsourcing part of the airline's marketing, finance, human resources and other back office positions, according to several people briefed on the matter. Decision will be decided this year. It's led by the Chief Technology, AI and Transformation Officer, Rachel Yangian, with involvement from the Chief Executive, Vanessa Hudson, and the Chief Financial Officer and others. So they're saying they're looking at ways to accelerate the use of technology and AI to help us modernise the way we work, deliver better outcomes for our customers and our people. So if AI is coming in, why would you need to be outsourcing those jobs to India if it's... I don't get it. I guess they'll have to explain all of that. And there's also, for those who are complaining also earlier, because I mentioned polls, there was a poll today showing One Nation, their vote's gone up again, up above 30%. That poll also asked questions, and there is an issue about whether it's you can take this logically, when you do a national poll, then you ask state-specific polls. But they also ask questions of Victorian voters about the Victorian election. Based on that poll, they've also asked the question about voting intention in Victoria. It says that the Victorian coalition is now ahead of Labor and One Nation, that the coalition has a primary vote of 30%. Labor is down to 23%, One Nation down to 22%. So that would suggest that in Victoria, the coalition is in a very strong position to win government in its own right based on that polling. But we'll see because there's still a way to go. And that's some of what people will be talking about tomorrow at 25 and a bit minutes past 11.
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0: 28 minutes past 11 is the time here on this Monday. Yes, Miller's Pubs, Maureen says, in the 60s there was a Miller's Pub at Brighton Le Sands. It's in Sydney, of course. Good bands. Max Merritt sang there some nights. That's from Maureen. Pardon me, it's gone just a little, still just a little lingering. I'm nearly over all of this. Also, lots of other ones coming through as well. So thank you, because we might talk about this later in the week and also tomorrow night. But from the UK, there's a couple of stories, and one of these is a knock-on from the situation in people flooding from Morocco and into that territory of Spain. It's turned the immigration issue into a big issue in the UK as well. And since I'm just looking at some figures here, because these small boat crossings, it's not hard to get across the English Channel. They have reduced the number of people coming in. There was a big surge just after Brexit, actually under Boris Johnson. But people have still been coming in, and there's a number of the people coming through since Andy Burnham became Prime Minister of the UK. So he's come out today saying people want to see the issue addressed. We need to build a system that offers safe routes for people. He's saying that they're going to stop the small boats coming in. But the question's going to be how they do that. Now, they're saying that they've increased the number of people who are tackling smuggling gangs, and they've increased the numbers from 376 at the start of 2025, smuggling gangs, and they've increased the numbers from 876 at the start of 2025, and they've

0: essentially selling hope to people who are miserable and desperate. And so they thought, well, there's a change of leadership. You might be able to get in now. So they hand over the money because they think, well, I might be able to get in. And so they're now dealing with a smallish, at the moment, flotilla of small boats that they have to deal with. So that's one that'll be very interesting to watch as this new Prime Minister deals with that. And there'll be plenty of people in Australia prepared to advise how it was dealt with in this country. Of course, the policy going back quite a few years. Someone asking about News 24. Is it on live TV or just YouTube? Well, it's on live TV. It's not on free-to-air TV, but you can get it via Foxtel. And in regional areas, you can get it as well. And tomorrow night, I have a special guest in this hour, so I'm not going to tell you who, but he's a special guest that will be with me in this hour, and I think you'll quite enjoy it. I'm looking forward to it. I know he's looking forward to it, so I've already given you one hint to bloke. That's coming up tomorrow night. And just on news from the UK, Commonwealth Games, and I did get some pushback from people last week when I was suggesting that we might be really looking at a golden age of Australian sprinting, male sprinting, and that we may actually have a clutch of sprinters that may be world class after the Lachie Kennedy and the 100 metres getting the silver medal against a very, very high class field. And I had people saying, "Are you kidding? Look at the numbers. Australia never competes at that level." So in the 4x100 metre relay, Australia was in lane 8. It was presaged by the usual, well, you know, if they get their batting changes right, Australia might be in the mix. We always hear, particularly at the Olympics, Australia might be in the mix for a medal. And so they've gone around. They're up against some really, really hot competition. They're in the outside lane. And Bruce McAvaney, who really should call every international track and field event, there should be an agreement by the networks. He calls track and field on television, regardless of which network's doing the Olympics or the Commonwealth Games. So he was calling it with Tamsin Manu, who was, of course, Tamsin Lewis when she was competing. And she was absolutely shocked by what happened. So I just want to replay the Bruce McAvaney call because it's worth it just to hear that.
1: Away. Let's see how Lachie goes. He got out well. Asher got out well for Nigeria. We're going to watch the first change. Ghana with Azamati. Let's have a look. Josh Azapati's taken off. Oh, yes, it's good. So Australia down the back straight. Nigeria and also Ghana and Canada are making ground. Here's Law getting it. Good change. Really good change. Coming up quickly, though, is Ghana at the moment. Into the straight. It's Browning about to get the bat and Australia right there. He gets it and Rowan's in the mix here, so Australia with Nigeria and Canada. Browning's in front, 5 metres to go. Browning's in front. Australia's won. We've won the gold medal. Rowan's hung on. We've won the gold medal. We haven't won one since 1974. It's such a long time ago. I'm with a young woman whose dad was in that team at the same time. For Browning, it's so special. For all of them, it is. And for us as well.
0: Yes, and that was on Channel 7. And look, Bruce does it so well. His enthusiasm, his knowledge. And you've got Hayley, who was Hayley Lewis when she ran, and Hayley Manu now, her married name, and her dad was part of that history. But they actually showed on Channel 7 the shot of Bruce, and her in particular. She was absolutely shocked by what they'd done. And we've got a couple of really good ones in the wings as well, including Gout, who's still in his teens. So the future is phenomenal. And for those people, when I talked about this last week and started to think about 2032 and the Olympics in Australia, when these people are at their absolute sweet spot in terms of their age and say, oh, no, Australia's never going to be able to compete, I'm keeping your messages, all right? I'm keeping your messages. And 6 years from now, I want you to ring and say, oh, got it wrong. Because we'll be up there doing it, won't we? We'll be up there covering it, I'm sure. At 25 minutes to 12 right now.
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14: 21 minutes to 12. Yes, I think, at the end of that call, I might have said Hayley. I talked about Tamsin Lewis, Tamsin Manu, and I might have mentioned Hayley because Hayley's still on my mind because of her son and her son's heroics last week. And I mentioned last week, if you weren't listening, we were up there doing some programs and we actually went to her gift shop in Brisbane and she was really lovely to our son. I think it's a measure of people. She's a really good person. So I had her on the mind. So often our sporting people do us proud. And I think that team did us really, really proud at the Commonwealth Games. And I think sometimes because it's the Commonwealth Games and we're winning everything, we tend to downgrade the performance on the track. On the track, certainly for the runners, you can't do that. 21 to 12. 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At 19 and a half minutes to 12, of course, a lot of discussion at the moment about real estate, where the real estate market's going. So what we do every Monday night, we give you a little temperature check of how the weekend's gone with Josie Huynh, who is the editor of the Domain magazine. Josie, good evening.
0: Evening, John.
14: Now, auctions, the clearance rates, they're kind of flattened out, have they? Because we know the market's in decline. Where are we this week?
0: So looking at the auction numbers last week, we had 572 scheduled in Sydney, 137 in Brisbane, and a pretty quiet 57 down in Canberra. When we talk clearance rates, what came back was Sydney landed at 47%. That's a big slide from 72% this time last year. Canberra sat at 37%, down from 60% last year, and Brisbane at 30% compared to 50% last year. Overall, when we talk clearance rates, they are stubbornly stuck below 50%. When we look across all of the country, Melbourne was the only capital city to break that barrier last week. It snuck over the line at 55%. So what that tells us is auction volumes, they are unusually low, even for a typical winter slowdown. Sellers are getting a bit auction shy, I guess, right now. So instead of risking a public pass in, more sellers, they're quietly pivoting to private treaty methods to negotiate those deals behind closed doors.
14: And it is interesting, because I haven't done this for a very long time, but if you know usually on the day who's in for your home, usually a few days before, unless someone turns up at the last minute. And so that kind of private treaty can work.
0: Yeah, exactly. If you have an auction campaign going to market, you will have those registered bidders sign up weeks, days beforehand. But what we're seeing now in this little bit of a slowdown is some vendors are deciding to maybe start negotiating some pre-offers before auction, just to really engage those buyers that have shown interest in case, the registered bidders don't show up for whatever reason on the day.
14: Okay, let's just have a look at the most expensive and most affordable. We'll start off with the expensive, the top end of the market. What have we got?
0: Starting off in Sydney at 27 Epping Avenue Eastwood, it's sold for $4.33 million. It's a six-bedroom, three-bathroom house. In Brisbane, 77 11th Avenue in Kendron, sold for $1.85 million. That's a three-bedroom house. And in Canberra, 93 of 39 McIntyre Street in Narrabundah, it's a unit that sold for $1.15 million. Three bedrooms. It was completed in 2022, open plan living, and it's got this generous private balcony as a highlight. Now, on the other end of the market, when we're talking most affordable in Sydney at 401 of 5 Henry Street in Torella, it sold for $819,000. It's a two-bedroom unit. This one's a bit special. It's a post-war family aesthetic home. It's got high ceilings, natural light, and a good-sized block on 653 square metres. Moving on to Brisbane at 8 Cadrella Place in Algesta, it's sold for $595,000. That one's a three-bedroom house. And lastly, in Canberra at 27 of 12 Ellison Harvey Close in Greenway, selling for $870,000. It's a three-bedroom, two-bathroom townhouse.
14: Fantastic. And finally, Josie, each week we try and look at what you might describe as eccentric, different styles of property. This is one where you're paying $2 million for what?
0: So essentially what you're getting is a manicured lawn and a four-car garage, which seems wild at first, but it's tucked right among family homes and unit blocks over in Balgowlah. It's apparently the suburb's very last vacant block, and it's right, sitting on just over 358 square metres. When we look at the history, it's got a quite fascinating past. Back in 1993, records show that it technically sold for $15.8 million, but that was tied up in a broader commercial subdivision deal. Fast forward to 2013, and it was picked up for just over $662,000. The owner planned to build their dream home, but they just abandoned it. They moved away for work. So now spending $2 million on what is a high-end driveway, so to speak, you might think that that's a bit wild, but vacant land is pulling massive buyer interest now. We saw a quite similar story happen up in East Brisbane recently, a completely bare patch of dirt. I think we talked about it on here. It sold for $1.825 million, which was actually more than what the property fetched about a year earlier when it had an entire house on it. So it just goes to show that in today's market, there's people out there not really looking for a dream house, but just looking for the perfect blank canvas.
14: Yeah, and the reality is, and we have had these tax changes, that if you build a new house on property and you build a number of homes on that property, those are can be negatively geared initially, and they can certainly attract the better capital gains tax arrangements. So that would be, I guess, inflating the price for those. So that one's in Balgala, is it?
0: Correct, yes.
14: In Sydney. All right, look, thank you very much for that.
0: Thanks, John.
14: Josie Quinn there from Domain. She's the editor of the magazine. They've got lots of information there on their websites. And these days you can see the clearance rates are still dropping. People are still buying at auction. And it's going to be a very bumpy ride for the next 6 months or so in the house market. 14 to 12 now.
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15: Hi, it's Aaron. 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The Regional Safety Expo Australia is here Thursday at the Robert Swarton Pavilion at the Rockhampton Showgrounds. 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Don't miss it. 8 to 11 this Thursday, the Regional Safety Expo Australia.
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0: 11 minutes to 12 is the time. Just on the sale there, $4.355 million Eastwood. This is in Sydney. Was sold for $4.7 million on 25 October 2025. So you're talking about 9 months ago. So it's down around 7.5%. The suggestion is it might get down, as this is from one of our listeners here, it might be down to $4 million in the next 12 to 18 months if the prices keep going down. So that's an indication of prices going down in that case by 7.5%. Bearing in mind it did happen at the end of 2019, but we then had the pandemic. We had all sorts of things happening in the aftermath of that. And then we saw interest rates start to fall. One of the reasons we had house prices fall in 2019 was because of the tightening of lending plus also high interest rates. So it's going to be a rocky ride, as I say. 131873 is the number. There's a couple of – I just noticed one story I did want to mention in the Sydney Morning Herald. For those people that look at these league tables that are done on schools, what they're saying is that they've done a different analysis of HSC results of public schools. And James Roos Ag High is always at the top of the list. It recorded the highest average scores. They've done an analysis of what the average scores are in the HSC. And its HSC results across all subjects, 91.3, was just above North Sydney Boys and North Sydney Girls. And they're doing a comparison between that and the league table of very high-achieving students. That's fine, and lots of you will be having a look at that to see how your kids perform. I'm still waiting for someone to do what I think is the most accurate assessment of the quality of a school, and that is when a school takes kids who are performing at a certain level, and then during the course of their time at the school, they improve. So they mightn't be up right at the highest echelon, but the idea of a school, and I reckon there'd be comprehensive schools in Western Sydney that do a phenomenal job, take kids that are really struggling, and then improve them enormously. They're the best of our teachers that can take kids and really improve their performance. I'm more interested in that than seeing who's getting up into the high 90s and heading off into law or medicine. I'd love to see the teachers that are doing that great work who, it's also fair to say, are grossly underpaid in my view. 8 minutes to 12. Now, look, Bed Easy. This is a fantastic Australian invention, Bed Easy. 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

News coming up soon. Now, don't forget, tomorrow night after 11 o'clock, got a special guest joining us. I won't tell you who, you got to tune in. Might even be a couple of people joining us for the final hour of the show tomorrow night. We have had a few people last week saying, oh, you ended the show with Saccharine's sweet, soppy love song. So I think you want something the reverse of that? Get a load of this one.

0: glazed insult, that one. We've got Mike Jeffries coming in next. Have a great Tuesday.
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2: Hello, I'm Chelsea Bowden. A large crowd of protesters have gathered outside a One Nation fundraiser in Melbourne. Dozens of police were called in to manage the crowd of around 200, blocking roads to hold back the protesters. The event took place just hours after Warren Pickering was revealed as the party's candidate for the upcoming Victorian state election. Speaking inside the event, Pauline Hanson says she won't be deterred by protesters.
3: I'm not interested in what they have to say. Right? Have your say at the ballot box. I really don't care. I've already planned to actually come down a few other times.
2: Major bookmakers are being accused of using drugs, escorts and cash incentives to keep gamblers punting. A parliamentary inquiry is underway examining the federal government's bill to limit wagering advertising. Former NRL player Luke Bateman has told the hearing he did drugs with executives from an unnamed betting company at a VIP event. Mr. Bateman says these enticements worsened his gambling addiction.
4: Encouragement to stay within it and continue the harmful behaviours. It's really difficult for me, you know, it destroyed my life for many years. There were so many loved ones in my life who were so deeply affected as well. You know, I was stealing money from my own mother to get those bonus bets, to get those inducements.
2: Iran's foreign ministry has cast doubt over US President Donald Trump's claims that the US and Iran would begin new talks on a new deal to end the conflict today. A ministry spokesperson says there are currently no negotiations underway between the two countries. They also claim Tehran has no plans to receive a US delegation or send an Iranian delegation to meet US officials in coming days. WA's ombudsman is reviewing the way authorities responded to Jeffrey Epstein accuser Virginia Giuffre before her 2025 death in Perth. The government watchdog received a request from her family, raising concerns about the actions of police. WA police have also launched an internal review. Two men are in hospital with serious injuries after a building collapse at Ultimo in Inner Sydney. Safe Work is investigating after the roof and a wall caved in, spraying debris over a service station and parked cars. And experts are advising drivers to reconsider what fuel they're putting in their cars as petrol prices nudge $2 a litre around the country. The difference between 98 octane and E10 petrol is up to 30 cents a litre. The NRMA's Peter Currie says most drivers won't need to be paying extra.
5: It's about $16.50 saving on a standard 55 litre tank. Most Australians today are driving cars that can take E10. Our fear is that you're just flushing that money down the drain.
2: In finance, one Australian dollar is buying 70 US cents.
1: Fishing's a wonderful sport. See Dean, Calca Bait and Tackle. 994RO, your sport now.
2: The AFL believes it can make the AFLW one of the leading sports in Australia. The league declaring an ambitious plan to make the women's game a top five in revenue, participation, player payment, commercial success and quality of competition. AFLW Executive General Manager Laura Kane says the competition is becoming more watchable by the year.
6: The competition in inception, it's probably fair to say, was premature relative to the talent pool, but it was a bold decision to make and one that forced us to improve and grow.
2: And New South Wales Origin coach Laurie Daly has finally confirmed he's departing the role after guiding the Blues to an unlikely series win this year. He finishes up as the only person to win a series decider for the Blues in Brisbane as both a captain and a coach. That's the latest news and sport.
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1: A mostly sunny day across Capricornia today. Rocky expecting a top of 25 degrees after a minimum of 11. A little bit warmer from Wednesday. Yeppoon 21 today, Gladstone 23 and Billawilla 25.
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3: Good morning. Welcome along. I'm doing this for Phil, who's having the morning off. But if you want to participate, please do. 131873, or if you want to ring and talk, I encourage that because I think we've got the time to do it, particularly early in the program. But send me a text if you've got something you would like to comment upon, 0460873873, or you could send me an email, just send it to overnights at 2gb.com, and I stress that's the email address we use. But if you're not listening to the program on 2GB but some other station, well, no surprise, because the program does go to at least dozens of stations, and of course people listen on their phone and all sorts of things. Anyway, they're basically the ground rules. I'm pretty much up for anything when it comes to discussion. How are you going to deal with the census? You reconcile to that? We discussed aspects of the census the other morning, and it seems to me it's still a bit woolly about what you can get away with not answering, if I can put it that way. So, a biggie the other morning, and I have a lady coming on the program later on who is the CEO of an organization called Smart Recovery Australia. And she says, this is why I fought for an inclusive census. An inclusive census being where you are on the how you identify gender-wise, sexual-wise, that scale. The question remains, I think, why? Why is it needed? And then ultimately, apparently, you do not have to fill it in. It says, this is the information that my associate, Mr. Fuller, got when I asked him to bring me the latest on what you have to do and what you don't with the census. If you choose not to provide your gender on the Australian Bureau of Statistics ABS census, you can simply select the prefer not to answer option. Nothing negative happens to your legal standing, and you will not face a penalty for using this official response choice. What if you ignore it altogether? Is that the same thing? Are you then ignoring a question? And when it comes to filling in the census, of course, you're not to provide anything that's incorrect. Well, deliberately, I think, is officially how it goes. Can you be fined for not filling out the census? Yes, we talked about that the other day. Fines can reach up to $364 per day for failing to complete it after a formal written notice. So presumably, you don't respond, then I guess you get a why didn't you respond and some kind of formal notice saying if you don't respond, it's going to cost you. And if you provide false information, $3,640. So, yes, it just goes on with the process is where that happens. Mandatory law, the Australian Bureau of Statistics requires all individuals and households to complete the census under the Census and Statistics Act. Well, complete it, kind of. I mean, when it comes to the sexual inclination, do you have to write prefer not to answer? As I say, if you ignore it, what happens then? How the census handles the gender question? It is optional. While completing the census overall is compulsory by law, answering the specific modern gender identity question, brackets for individuals aged 16 and older, includes a non-response checkbox. Distinct from sex at birth, the census separates sex recorded at birth, a foundational population count question asked since 1911, from gender, how a person currently identifies, and no forced categorization. If you do not fit into or wish to use the listed categories, like man, woman, or non-binary, you can write in a custom term. I remember a couple of people a week or so ago had come up with their own description. So apparently, I'm trying to think what somebody said, multisexual or something, or flexisexual, whatever they said. You can write that in, presumably. Hey, don't do it because of what I say flippantly here on the radio, but apparently, I'm reading from the official explanation of what's required. You can write in a custom term or explicitly check prefer not to answer, so you can write what you like. So ultimately, after all that, I'm kind of left with the question of why bother? I mean, I say why bother anyway? What difference does it make? But the lady who fought for this to be included, I'll give her a run later. I recorded a conversation with her a few hours ago, and she really fought for this to be included and is very proud of the fact that it's there. When it comes to confidentiality, your individual responses are protected by strict secrecy laws, and answers to personal identity questions are stored separately from your name and address. Really? I know that's what they're saying they do, but do you wonder? Means the data is used purely for general demographic totals and anonymous social planning. But my position from the get-go has been point something to me that was there before it was needed because of what the census provided. Anyway, that's my view. You may have a different one. Are you going to fill in the census? You're required to by law. You're supposed to. So don't let me stop here. But you probably gather from my general tone, I just don't see the need. I really don't in this day and age. Why do we need a census? There is so much information available about us now, and yet we have a census. Big police presence outside the One Nation get-together. And I just wonder, who do you think is protesting at these One Nation get-togethers? Are they so unsophisticated that they do not realize the protest is drawing attention and, if anything, works in favor of One Nation? Are they simple-minded supporters of the fragments of the major parties? What do you think? Are they there at the request of the organizers of the major parties? I would think they'd be a little more aware than that, but I mean, it's been going on for as long as I can remember. There was a famous churchman years ago. To be fair, when he mentioned me in his book, he said, I was fair. I was a fair reporter, broadcaster, journalist, whatever you like. But people who put on a slightly naughty theatrical show or had a new movie, whatever, they were hanging out for him to say it was awful, don't go, and it contravenes this and that and make a fuss of it. So it just drew attention to it. And people thought, what's that about? The Streisand effect. Actually, a caller mentioned that yesterday morning on the program, the Streisand effect. You know where that comes from? There was some kind of real estate presentation involving houses on the California coastline. I think, you know, the nicer part, probably Malibu, whatever it was. And apparently, unknowingly, it included Barbara Streisand's house. Nobody knew that except Barbara and maybe a few close friends. But Barbara made such a fuss about it that everybody wanted to have a look. So that's become known as the Streisand effect. Anyway, there's a few other things around. There's the man being milked by the gambling concerns I mean, how far do we go with the gambling thing? The government's clearly not serious about doing anything about it. They just have those stupid add-ons to the commercials and say things like, what else could you do with the money? Think what else you could do with the money. And, of course, the answer these days is probably not a lot. No chance of saving for the house, flat out paying for the groceries. Hey, might as well have a flutter. You never know. Could get a return.
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6: Good morning. Welcome along. If you just joined us, Phil's having another day off. The plan is for Phil to return tomorrow, but I'm taking care of business until 5:30 this morning. That's the plan. Paul's called in from Melbourne. Good morning.
7: Good morning, Mike. How are you?
6: I'm well, thank you.
7: That's good. I agree with you about the gambling ads. It's a bit like the warnings on the cigarette packets. Smoking is dangerous or smoking is bad for you. I mean, if you actually met anyone in real life who came up to you and said, you know what, I bought a pack of cigarettes, and when I went to open it, I saw a warning that said smoking is bad for your health, and I couldn't believe it. I'd never heard that before.
6: Yes.
7: And apparently, on this pack, it says that smoking is bad for you. Wow, blows my mind.
6: Did they ever go ahead with that plan to put smoking is bad for you on these cigarettes themselves?
7: Well, I see that's the next, Olympian effort of tokenism is if you don't read it on the pack and you are the maybe two or three people on the planet who didn't know that, now they're going to put it on the cigarettes as well. It's just ridiculous. It's like the plain packaging laws. They came in under Gillard. Mm. There has never been an action taken on plain packaging laws. Mind you, 80% of the cigarettes are sold by international criminal gangs now, but everyone else. Yeah, I mean, that's apparently not such a biggie. They would have solved that. The protests with Pauline Hanson, I agree with you that it can be a bit counterproductive, and particularly if you consider the cognitive dissonance of a bunch of angry young people picketing a political meeting, to discourage anybody participating in the meeting and in democracy and screaming that they're there to attack the fascists. You can't protest outside an abortion clinic. You can't protest outside a place of worship. And I think there's restrictions that you can't protest outside a school either. Democracy is a very important thing. Participation is essential for that progressive thought and debate. So I just wonder, maybe there should be a limit that if you're going to protest a legitimate political party, no matter which one it is, that you should have to be 100 metres away or something. You just saw the same rules for abortion clinics.
6: I'm just intrigued as to what is motivating these people. Do they really hate Pauline Hanson that much that they're prepared to stand outside a venue on a winter's night? What's it like where you are? Cool, I'll bet.
7: It is quite chilly down here in Melbourne.
6: Yeah. Who's strongly motivated enough, and what do they think they're going to achieve by saying, we hate Pauline Hanson? I don't know. No.
7: I think there's probably three groups. One is the cash job group, who you can, you know, places around the world, and you can go on and you can pay people to go protest and, you know, earn a bit of extra cash. The second is the deluded godless socialists, you know, who will just always be perpetually angry about everything and never show up and never... you know, give anybody else a break, because we know in this country we have a political spectrum. You can be of the left and everyone else is far right.
6: Yes.
7: And there's only two. You never hear far left uttered. You always hear far right. You very rarely hear right. And the third, which leads me to the third group, is probably ABC journalists, because they can't get in. But... you know, it's. I really think at some point you got to draw a line and say people are entitled to go and listen to a political rally or a political meeting. That should be their right. Otherwise, what kind of country are we promoting if you can't do that?
6: Yes, I mean, I argue for that, but of course, I think we've come so far away from that. We have a long way to go back to it, because once upon a time, we used to debate. I mean, I probably mentioned this before, but even in my lifetime, when I first started doing this call-in lark, I was in my early 20s, and I mainly had university students calling me up, wanting to get the better of me in argument. But you don't get that now. You know, people don't do that now. And those same students, if they really felt strongly motivated, would probably rather go to the advertisers who advertise on the program and say, if you continue to advertise with him, we won't buy your stuff, and cancel the discussion altogether. But it used to be a matter of pride back then, particularly, if I can say, from the left to say, look, we're better informed, we're smarter, and we can beat you any day. But now they don't do that anymore. It's no, we don't want to hear from them. Or they make spectacular errors of judgment, like the business involving Gina Rinehart.
7: Well, I think we've pulled it back a bit from 10 years ago, from 2015, 2016, because, I mean, even then you'd have situations of debanking that if they didn't like a website or they didn't like you, they did that to Nigel Farage, who just closed all his bank accounts. Now, is that fair play in a political democracy, you know, to be able to do that? Because you don't like someone's point of view. You want to destroy their life.
6: Yes.
7: And again, they're the ones who are the compassionate left against the fascist right. There's that. With regards to the census and this, you know, gender question, gender identity question, I'm intending to write on mine that I'm a masculine-presenting transgender lesbian, which basically means masculine-presenting, so I walk, talk, dress, in every respect, act like a man. I'm a lesbian, so I'm only attracted to women.
6: Yep.
7: But, you know, I'm transgender, so I identify as a woman, and if there's any, you know, benefits in DEI hiring or anything like that, then I want to be included in the minority of females. So transgender, masculine-presenting transgender lesbian. How's that sound?
6: It sounds to me like I wonder if that would cause the examiner to get huffy and say you're deliberately providing an incorrect answer. My actual guess
7: is... How dare you question my gender?
6: Yes, that's right. I mean, I think there's probably a lot of bluff involved with this, because there's only a certain amount that can be done by way of punitive measures, and particularly with this question. But clearly you're supposed to tick the available box, whatever it is. And if you go outside that, I can just imagine people maybe getting a bit frustrated with you mocking the system, but I can't imagine them doing a lot. But who knows? Who knows?
7: They did get pretty argy about 10, 15 years ago when we got almost 100,000 Jedis. When they asked the religious question, remember that?
6: Yeah,
7: people were fighting there with Jedis. and they had a bit of a huff and a stomp, but I don't think there's anything they could do about it. In the end, I don't know, as I said before, you know, we're spending all this money, taking all this time for a few hundred data points. You could get 10,000 data points on anyone. Just go to a data broker and they'll give you everything from all your relatives to your shopping habits to, you know, but you can buy that commercially. Now the benefit is that's updated continuously, whereas the census every few years, you know, by the time we get to now, we're working off the last census, which is out of date, where you can have instantaneous up-to-date to, you know, 20 times the amount of enriched data. And you can run it through AI, and you know what? You could do it for about 6% the cost of the census. But that would need the government to, you know, actually understand technology, which, you know, Australian government's response to technology generally seems to regulate or ban it in this country, because we're not allowed to have things they don't understand.
6: But I think it's quaint that one of the arguments that seems to be pushed forward to reinforce the necessity for this is because it's under the Census Act of, is it 1905 or 1906? I mean, what other aspect of contemporary life is the government going to push, saying this has to do with something from, you know, more than 120 years ago? In fact, don't we get the opposite? What we have to do now, things have changed to now. Yeah, anyway, not much consistency to me. But let me know if you get in trouble for writing what you're going to on your census form about what sex stroke gender you are.
7: Certainly will, and if I do, I'll take it straight to the Sex Discrimination Commissioner and say I was persecuted by my own government for my gender.
6: That's what
7: I'll use their own system against them.
6: Yes. Yes, I'll get the popcorn and sit back and watch. All right. Thank you, Paul.
7: Have a good night.
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1: Elizabeth says, hi Mike, Elizabeth from Brisbane here. Just wondering how the census is going to work for the homeless folks around the country and if there's any chance that it may help them. Well, I suppose it's impossible to generalise when it comes to the homeless about how it may help them. As to actually filling it in, well, presumably they can. A lot of them seem to have mobile phones. I suppose they can do it on that or be given paper copies. Yes. Darren's from Bellevue in Queensland. Hi, Darren.
8: Yeah, good morning, Michael. Mate, I watched Albanese last week rebuttal Trump's directive that we were paying 12.5% tariff on goods supplied to them, mainly from countries that adopted slavery.
1: Mm.
8: Well, I was just hoping that last night our Prime Minister watched ABC Four Corners, because I was absolutely gobsmacked to see what goes on in mainly our fruit picking industry. It was absolutely abhorrent, and it was slavery right down to the bottom of the barrel. They had informants on showing that the charges these farmers are charging, and it was absolutely amazing. I couldn't believe it. I can understand if that's what slavery is, well, that's what we're producing, and the governments for years have just denied it.
1: So you're talking about here in this country, you think people who work in the fruit picking industry, they're treated like slaves, or do you mean in other countries?
8: No, in Australia, Coffs Harbour, there was a prime example, one of the biggest blueberry farms in New South Wales, in Coffs Harbour. And
1: yeah,
8: this informant came on and he'd written a complete diary of days and months of what they get paid.
1: Mm.
8: They charged $10 just to transport them to the farm. And the conditions they live in, there was five to a room in four bedrooms, and there's 20 people living in it. Cockroaches, the food, the squalor, and they're forced to. And the biggest thing that was that the government sent out inspectors, but an informant informs the owners beforehand, and when they get there, there's no one there. They hide them all. They hide the cars. They hide everything.
1: Really?
8: And obviously. Obviously,
1: what do they get paid, by the way?
8: I beg your pardon?
1: What do they get paid?

0: Oh, they'd be lucky to bring home $10 or $20 a week. And really? They're working from 7 really? O'clock in the morning till 5 o'clock at night.
1: Is that right?
0: It was absolute squalor, and it was just absolutely amazing, Michael. I'm telling you, if you get a chance to watch it, it's gobsmacking, yep.
1: Okay, all right. I will make a point of it. Thanks for that, Darren.
0: Thanks. Thanks, Michael.
1: Okay, mate. Nicholas, good morning.
2: Yeah, good morning. Look, first of all, I just wanted to clarify something relating to a call yesterday. You remember I made a comment about individuals that had found faith, individual faith, specifically faith in Jesus Christ, outside church structures and so forth.
1: As I recall, your essential argument was you can't escape the fact that what you're dealing with in your mind has to do with the religion. Am I right?
2: That's right, yes. You can't separate your faith from the religious context and the history behind that religious thought. Mm. I in no way sought to criticize or sought to make out in what direction people should take their faith or religious belief. The caller called in to say that I was intolerant and I was trying to impose my own sense of religious belief on other people's mode of thoughts and actions. And that's,
1: yes.
2: That really is far from the truth. I think that was a misunderstanding there. But in essence, you know, all I wanted to say was, yes, I respect and I have a lot of admiration for people that find individual faith, in this particular instance, faith in Jesus Christ outside the structures of traditional churches, but that faith cannot be completely divorced from the historical religious development.
1: Oh, I understand. I mean, and yeah, that's what yeah. you said yesterday, and I understand yeah. that's what you're pushing. But I did yeah. say to you yesterday morning, you know, you're asking a lot there because you're trying to dictate what people think, and I don't think you can do that. But I'm clear on what your intent was. Did you want to talk about the census as well?
2: Yeah, look, my memory is fading in relation to the census. I can't remember whether you're required to put in a name and address on the census itself.
1: Yes, you are.
2: You are. Okay, so you mentioned a point there about what would happen if you didn't answer the questions, if you just sent in a blank. Mm. I don't know whether that can work, whether you can actually send the census in an electronic form if that was the case. I think there would be some sort of system in place whereby if you didn't fill out relevant questions that were compulsory, that you could not actually submit the census, so to speak.
1: Well, you're probably right. I mean, I kind of touched yeah. on that, talking about the gender thing and what you right. write there. And if you write something that's clearly mocking and flippant, what kind of response you get. But I'm more sort of intrigued by the idea of whether or not you can partially complete the census and have that accepted. But I would think you're probably correct. If the computer doesn't like what you've done, it'll probably say no, as we know if the computer says no, or the yeah. human being who inspects it. But I just wonder how much of this can actually be enforced in real terms.
2: Yeah, they'd have to set up a whole new bureaucracy to police the thing. And that would be ironic in itself, a new bureaucracy on top of the bureaucracy we already have
1: yeah.
2: That manages the whole thing. But the other solution to that, if you really wanted to have the freedom not to reply to certain questions or to reply in your own quirky sort of way, is to order a paper copy.
1: You can
2: ring a number to request.
1: Apparently you can do that. You can have a paper copy if you insist. Yeah.
2: Which is what I'll be doing because I don't have direct access to a computer.
1: All right.
2: I guess I can go to the library and do it, but maybe I can put in some passages from the Bible to make them, to put in a bit of spicy philosophical thinking into the census. I don't know.
1: Let me know how you go. Thank you, Nicholas.
2: All right. Thank you.
1: Bye-bye. Brian has called in from New York. Good morning, Brian.
3: Good morning. Thanks for taking my call. I thought, and I appreciate the opportunity to kind of share with you some of the facts about the current administration and what they're doing to this country. They just posted, they printed a 1.5% GDP growth for the last quarter, which is pathetic. They predicted 3.5%. They fell miserably short. They're only printing out about 80,000 jobs a month. Biden was doing almost 200,000 jobs a month. Debt is exploding. Inflation is up. We have a war that we have no way of getting out of. We're in it. We don't know why. Manufacturing jobs have actually declined. They promised a rebirth of manufacturing. We have a strategic petroleum reserve is in the worst shape it's been in years. Missiles production are going to have to increase because we're short of that. Credit card delinquencies are up. Long-term unemployment is up. And it's just a disaster all the way around. He's delivered on none of his promises. And we're going to see what's going to happen in November.
1: It's been a while since I've been to New York, I believe.
3: Yeah.
1: Quite a lot of it has changed. But how do you think it's working out with Mamdani?
3: Well, that's a very good question. And here's what Fox News, I call Fox News tries to Fox watch its audience, with the fact that they predicted almost Armageddon in terms of increasing crime. That is absolutely the opposite of what's happened. You can look it up, but the data that just came in, it was printed this morning, indicate that that violent crime and other crimes, I mean, there's always crime in New York. It gets publicized. Everybody hears about it. But it's a big city. We're going to have crime. Everybody has crime. But the numbers are actually down. So I just look at the facts. When I argue with my friends who are right-wingers, they say that's because of the police commissioner. Mm-hmm. And I said, well, if the numbers were up, then you say that was because of Mondani. So the fact is, I just go with the numbers, like the numbers I just read off to you about Trump. Those are facts, and they're irrefutable. So the fact is, he is not popular with a segment of the population, but he's very popular with the others. I happen to be a Democrat, but I'm not a socialist Democrat. I'm a left of center, and I think he carries it much too far. But we have not seen that huge increase in crime that Fox News predicted.
1: As a Democrat, are you concerned about the Social Democrats? Are they going too far to the left? You know, people like Bill Maher say that's all a mistake where you're going there.
3: No, there's no question that's true. I am worried about that, and I think you're going to see that in the upcoming November midterms. For example, I think that we had a real good shot of taking Maine until Bernie Sanders got involved and picked somebody who turns out had a long list of transgressions who had to withdraw. So we probably shot ourselves in the foot there. But here's the one thing I look at. I try to explain this to people is when you look at Sanders, you look at AOC, and you look at the what's called the squad, they represent a very small percentage of the population, meaning that their districts, their Congress people, are in favor of socialism and far-left policies. But the rank-and-file American, the average American, does not support that. Mm. So what we've done is a lot of the districts that are up for the House, they picked the Democrats have selected former veterans, left-of-center people, and they, frankly, are running away from those people who were too far left, as I think the Republicans should do when the people are too far right. I think what we need in this country is a balance, and I'm trying to pull the Democrats closer to the middle.
1: All right. Good luck with that. Thanks for calling in, Brian.
3: All right. Thank you.
1: Okay. Bye.
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1: Sue says, "Hi Mike, this guy from America is just a Democrat. At least Trump got rid of the illegal migrants, which the Democrats let in." Jan says, "Hi Mike, with respect to the American, your facts are not the facts. Just ask Bill Maher." Thanks, Jan. And Wayne says, "Hi Mike, great to have you on this morning. Hopefully you have several quirky stories." I do have some quirky stories. Here's one. This is kind of weird. Let me take this phone call first because I encourage people to ring in. It's Charlie from Wollongong. Good morning, Charlie.
14: Good morning. This census, look, I'm a little bit confused about some of the questions because, one, the different groups of people have always been in our society, so just do things that are good for people. Doesn't really matter what their orientation is. And also, I have come across there's ads coming up with, oh, if you want this to happen, question number 30, you answer yes or no and you'll get this for it. And that is not supposed to happen either. It's to tell you how to answer, you know, to answer the, but not tell you how to answer a question to get a result.
1: To influence an outcome. Yeah, that's kind of interesting. Yes, well, you know bureaucrats, Charlie, they like facts and figures.
14: Those bureaucrats are going to charge us more taxes after this census because they've done such a wonderful job. They already track all our spending. They know what they've got access to all our data if they want it.
1: Yes.
14: That's simple. All they need is a suspicion on us now. If they suspect us of anything, the government has full access to go through all our devices without us knowing it. And most people know this.
1: So what are you going to do, Charlie? Are you going to fill in the census or try to avoid it somehow?
14: There is a way to avoid it and not be fined, but and I also find it funny that in a free democratic society, another thing we have to do that's absolutely compulsory, supposed to be anonymous, but you get fined.
1: Yes. There's a few contradictions.
14: So there's a lot of loopholes in, and again, if the government wants to know what my orientation is, they need to lead by example, because I do not want to vote again for a politician and then find out they're covered up in a scandal that I had no idea about because I knew they had no interest in that sort of behaviour. Well, now they'll know about my behaviour. I want to know about theirs before an election. So unless they can be that transparent, they can, you know, take the bat and ball and go home. But this is not what's going to happen. And I don't understand what they're going to do with this data, because these people are, everyone's in this society already. We've been here since day dot.
1: All right. Thank you, Charlie. Now, this is in response to, I started to read this, didn't I? Wayne wanting a quirky. There's a story here. This is from Oddity Central. And the writer is saying, back in May, we wrote about female cosplay models at this year's Fanime Con in San Jose, dipping their feet in buckets of fruit juice and lemonade and then selling it to thirsty, brackets, pun intended, young men. Earlier this month, similar scenes were reported at a cosplay convention in Guangzhou in China. Okay, maybe our listeners there have more details on that. The main highlight of this year's Firefly Comic Con, held in Guangzhou in China in the middle of July, was the lemon-flavoured foot bathwater and cola foot bathwater sold by a number of female cosplayers inside the venue. 50 yuan, that would be $7.50 per plastic cup. The disgusting concoction could not satisfy demand as dozens of thirsty men lined to try it. Yeah, I know I'm a bit vanilla, but I just don't understand what the attraction is of something like that. Photos and clips featuring female cosplayers soaking their feet in plastic containers filled with lemonade and cola outside the exhibition hall and holding up signs to attract people interested in buying the foot juice have been doing the rounds of Chinese social media for the last couple of weeks. Reportedly inspired by the feet juice trend sparked at Fanime Con in San Jose earlier in the year, the Chinese version proved just as popular among young men, with video evidence showing them scooping the feet-steeped drinks straight from the containers and drinking them to the cheers of a crowd of onlookers. You know, I suppose it's a bit of a health risk. Maybe you're drinking tinny or something, but it doesn't even seem to me to be that daring. Some videos show thirsty patrons holding the cosplayers' feet up so the feet juice, could drip straight into their mouths, or even licking the liquid straight off their feet. Didn't we have a member of the royal family who gained a certain amount of notoriety by licking toes? Yes, I must firm up on exactly who that was before I take it any further, but yeah, I remember that. Who was the toe sucker? Anyway, the disturbing scene sent shockwaves through Chinese society, with many people condemning it as corruption of Chinese values, really. In response to the public outcry, the organizers of the Firefly Comic Con stated the cosplayers involved had been expelled from the venue and that such vulgar booths would be explicitly prohibited from reappearing in the future. Judging by the popularity of the product and the attention to this feet juice trend and the attention and crowds it continues to attract, our bet is we'll be seeing more of it in the future, says the author there. But we did have a story the other day about Russian women selling their breast implants after they'd been removed. I mean, that seems profoundly more gross to me. Let me see if I can fit in a quick call from Tim from Maryland's. Morning, Tim.
15: Morning, sir. How are you today?
1: I'm very well, thank you. What do you want to say?
15: Well, my kids and my family usually ask me what philosophy. And I said to after tonight's program, that's the obvious reason. Religion is not my major. sex has my major concern, or sexuality. There is other serious things in life, more serious. Freedom is good and excellent. But
1: what's good?
15: Freedom.
1: Oh, freedom, yeah, freedom. Yeah, freedom is good, yeah.
15: But second to those extreme, some people, I would allow my kids to go to the army or myself and fight for people who are concerned about sexuality and stupid issues like this. There is mortgages, there is kids, there is education, there is so many things to worry about. Why would one worry about sexuality? It's his private issue. He can do it in his bedroom, if it's his relationships.
1: Well, apparently not. You're supposed to fill in the census.
15: I will fill it up, and I will answer correctly. And
1: all right. My Tim, I got to fly, but thank you for letting us know your philosophy.
15: Bye-bye.
1: Okay, bye.
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5: Hello, I'm Chelsea Bowden. The federal government is defending a decision not to include a ban on inducements in its gambling reforms. A Senate inquiry is investigating legislation that seeks to limit the number of wagering ads shown on TV, radio and online. The Greens say the reforms bill should ban inducements, which seek to keep problem gamblers hooked. Communications Minister Annika Wells argues avenues already exist for addicts trying to quit.
6: BetStop is the national self-exclusion register. This is something that has been launched by the Albanese government. We have done an entire statutory review into BetStop to see how we can strengthen it, how we can improve it, how it's going. We know that 65,000 people, 65,000 Australians who are suffering from gambling harm have registered with BetStop.
5: The federal government says the H5 bird flu will inevitably produce more deaths across Australian wildlife. The CSIRO has confirmed a cluster of dead birds in South Australia have tested positive for the strain. There are now 74 confirmed cases of the disease across the country. Environment Minister Murray Watt says more mass mortality events are expected.
7: This is the beginning of what is likely to be a long, difficult journey. The reality is you can't stop native and wild birds flying around, and you can't stop wild animals moving around. And that will mean more mass mortality events like the one we have now seen.
5: One Nation has announced eight candidates to contest the Victorian state election. The minor party has listed crime and corruption as its first priority. An official policy announcement is still to come. The Queensland government is considering a move to allow police to collect DNA from young offenders. Georgina Winter has more.
8: The idea would see samples from children involved in serious crimes uploaded to an intelligence database to be used as an investigative tool. Under current legislation, police must lodge an application to swab suspects under 17. Now, the Crisafulli government is pursuing changes allowing police to swab without a court order. The police union supports the move, arguing there shouldn't be a discrepancy between how the DNA of child and adult offenders is collected. Georgina Winter reporting.
5: Three men have been charged with illegally hunting wombats at South Gippsland in Victoria. The men aged in their 20s are accused of running the animals over on public land. If convicted, they face up to 12 months in jail or a $50,000 fine. And a woman is recovering in hospital after she and her partner were thrown from a camel in WA's north. The man and woman in their 60s were riding the animal on a tour of Broome's Cable Beach at the weekend when the animal bolted. In finance, one Australian dollar is buying 70 US cents.
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5: Australia's campaign at the Commonwealth Games has come to a close with 171 medals in total. That includes 70 gold, well clear of England's 29, and the third-placed Canada with 19. Four-time Olympian Kate Campbell has told Nine, Australia dominated from start to finish.
9: You just run out of superlatives to describe this team. I think that their performances on the field of play set our hearts on fire. It inspired so many of us.
5: Melbourne defender Blake Howes is expected to miss at least a month of AFL footy with a broken arm. Howes went down late during Sunday's 9-point win over the Suns. And former Blues star Matt King is expected to be named successor to departing New South Wales coach Laurie Daly. That's the latest news and sport.
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15: A mostly sunny day across Capricornia today. Rocky expecting a top of 25 degrees after a minimum of 11. A little bit warmer from Wednesday. Yeppoon 21 today, Gladstone 23 and Billawilla 25.
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17: Good morning, welcome along. If you just joined us, I'm just looking after the program this morning while Phil's having another day off. Plan is for him to return tomorrow. In the meantime, I expect to be here, barring accidents, until 5:30 this morning. Maureen sent me a text here saying how safe is our census data. Well, Maureen, you know, about as safe as any data these days, which is to say not necessarily very. And even if efforts are made to keep it safe, then nothing stays the same, and the people who want to access it, if there's something in it for them, continue to work very hard to devise systems whereby they can get what they want. Yeah,
4: I mean, I'm tempted to say I told you so. I just remember some of the panels that I did for local TV channels a while back, and talking about data and computers, and me saying we've created a very fragile world in that nothing is safe from hackers and scammers and all of that. The younger persons on the panel would look at me, I think, thinking, what other world is there? But we have managed to create a very fragile world. Robin says, Michael, good to hear you on tonight. Thank you, Robin. The census does not have Christian or Jewish religions on it, but rather Church of England, Baptist, and so on. It has Islam and Hindu. What if a couple put down in the form their children are boys, not girls? Vice versa. What about what sex are you? Well, I don't know how anybody actually checks up on that. Well, they're not going to know how many women or men are in the country. A big mess, I think, says Robin. Robin's not convinced by this system. Now, thank you to the people who confirmed. It was in my mind, but I just wanted to check. It was Fergie. See, Mary's saying, hi, Mike. Fergie was the toe sucker. Good to hear you on for an extra morning. Best Mary. Thank you, Mary, for the kind words. Joe says, hi, Mike. I think a member of the royal family, Fergie, was the toe-ee, not the toe-er. Cheers, Joe. And Jeanette says it was Fergie. Yes. Wayne says, Mike, the toe sucker was Fergie, Prince Andrew's ex. Thing is, though, she was getting them licked, and according to the licker, kissed. And then according to one variation, what he was trying to do was pretend to put a slipper on her foot, apparently. Anyway, it caused a big drama, the whole thing. But I just thought of that when we were talking about the feet juice, you know, the fact that some young individuals are prepared to pay money to drink water that pretty girls have put their feet in. I don't see the attraction, but anyway, yeah, pretty girls, so that's pretty obvious, but the water they put their feet in. That's been going on for a while on the internet, though, hasn't it? You know, aren't there pretty girls who for a while now have been selling their bath water? The what? No, you can speak. Oh, porn stars doing that. Oh, okay, yeah. Okay. Where's the thrill? Jean said, this is back to the situation with Pauline. The ABC are probably paying the renter crowd. Most look like down and out uni students. Sarah was the toe sucker. Oh, Jean, thank you for that. But I think really sucky. Yeah. JJ says, when it comes to sexual orientation is to face east. Now, there's a couple of comments here about my New York caller. David says, hi, Mike. Brian's earlier open line call from the USA triggered my memory of the broken window theory during the 1980s and or 1990s in New York City, to target lower-end crime before it likely escalated into more serious higher-level crime. Do you happen to know if the NYPD still employs this policing method today? I would think not, but I haven't researched it. David said, which I understand had a degree of success at the time. Kind regards, David. The theory you're talking about, to the best of my recollection, was a general attempt to avoid having areas of the city look neglected and run down. Because the impact of broken windows, which were never fixed, and all that graffiti and a general drab, disheartening look, was apparently to encourage more crime in the area, because it seemed like there was no management, I guess, if you can put it that way. And there was a major effort in New York to cut out the graffiti on the subway because people found graffiti threatening. They didn't want to go into an area like that. And I believe it was very successful for a while, but I think that era has passed. Whether they're back to broken windows and graffiti, I couldn't tell you to a certainty. But it did make a difference at the time, apparently. But I think there was also a lot of police activity as well, a lot of police presence. And that really does make the difference. You see marked police cars in uniforms, makes a difference. But of course, how do you have enough marked police cars in uniforms? And some of the ideologues, particularly in the US, say, defund the police. No, we shouldn't have police. But the old line about, a lot of people say, jail's not the best way to deal with criminals, but nobody's come up with anything really better. Anyway, discussion point, if you want to call about it, by all means. Chris has called in. Good morning, Chris.
18: Hi, Mike. Mike, look, I'm looking to what's happening in America to Donald Trump to wake the rest of the West up, because I'm fed up with being led by wokes. The UK's gone, France is gone, Germany's going, you name them, they're all going the same way. I'm seeing Donald Trump as the only person who's going to stand up and stop the West from going all the way and just... that's how I'm looking at it now. I understand he's got some issues, and when they talk of war going on, it's not a war. If America wanted to, they could just blow up Iran and be done with. So he's got...
4: Well, why do you think they don't then, Chris?
18: I don't know why they're not more aggressive. You tell me. I don't know. They've got the arms to do it, but the media saying it's a war, well... If you want to call it a war, then say to Donald Trump, just wipe it out and be done with. There is some issue over there. There's a lot of issues involved. How do you get the people? The people will tend to stick more with their government if someone foreign it gets involved. So though they want to get rid of the government, they don't want foreign involvement, which means no one can help them there. The other thing I can say is, that they are unarmed. They don't have the movement over there to topple the government. And you could look at that in
4: when you say they don't have the movement to topple the government, you're talking about in Iran.
18: Yeah, I'm talking about not having the arms to do it. I mean, they haven't got the groups to do it. They don't have it. Iran exports terrorism. It doesn't have it on its home soils. Okay? So, and the people over there, I'm not sure whether they want to topple. I don't know what they want, whether they want to topple the government or it's just the students who want to topple the government. Go back, it was their parents or their grandparents who brought the Ayatollah, who was in France. He was he wasn't a refugee. He was one of these asylum seekers. I look at the West and I'm saying, you go, give an asylum to controversial figures, and then you send them back to where they came from, and look what you got. And that goes back to, in history, you can go back for as long as you like, but if you don't want to go too far back, have a look at what happened in Turkey, because it's just, there have been so many blunders over the decades, over the centuries, political blunders, and the consequences are still being felt today. But look, getting back to America, once again, I can understand what Donald Trump was out to do. He can't even deport people who are in the country illegally, because us Westerners, we don't want to send people back to where they came from. But if they were there illegally, whether it was them, their children, or their grandparents, then I don't see why you don't send them back.
4: Mm-hmm. All right. Well, you've covered a lot of ground there, Chris. Yeah, thank you for calling. Bye-bye.
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15: Hi, it's Aaron. We've been talking about this for a while. The Regional Safety Expo Australia is here Thursday at the Robert Swarton Pavilion at the Rockhampton Showgrounds. And we'll be there broadcasting live between 8 and 11, learning about all aspects of safety in the workplace. 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
6: Wayne says, John Bryan, we're talking about the toe licking, sucking, whatever you want to believe, incident with Sarah Ferguson. Wayne says John Bryan, her financial advisor, was in fact the toe sucker of Fergie's big toe, or he said licker. Wayne said, I'm sure she would have returned the sucking act. Is that the etiquette? If somebody licks your toes, you have to give them a lick back? Anna says, could there be a sequel to Indecent Proposal where Robert Redford's character offers $1 million to spend the night with Demi Moore's character? This time, Johnny Depp offers $1 million donation to One Nation to suck Barnaby Joyce's toe, says Anna. Anna, I don't know, Anna, whether perhaps you should have a talk to a friend about how your life is going to think of something like that. Robin's cross here. What a mess Trump's made in the world, doing grave damage to the economy and cost of living. The Strait was being managed fine for centuries by the Iranians. A wall created based on imminent nuclear threat while ignoring the massive cost in human innocent lives, especially the young, and untold damage to infrastructure and its neighbours. It's all about superpowers, says Robin, trying to change regimes and politics. There are men like that, yes. Testing latest weapons and taking control of Cargill and the oil along with the Strait, all under conditions, a war of extreme cruelty. Of course, the regime there is extremely cruel, as I understand it, anyway. Robin says a lot are in agreement to this war. Big mistake. Many countries besides Iran have nuclear weapons but don't pose a threat. Well, I think we're agreed that Iran potentially is a threat and a base for terrorism. But back to Robin. She says the superpowers have created war in the Middle East and Lebanon. That's not going to end either. While other wars being in the Ukraine war continues, also costing the world economically and loss of young soldiers. There's where it ends. Robin, I don't know if that was actually the end of what you sent in, but that's where it ends, because the texts will only accommodate so many words, I think. Gary says, morning, Mike. I think in some Asian countries, I think you can buy used women's underwear from vending machines. Really? Vending machines. Really? There must be a demand for them. Not my cup of tea, says Gary. Okay. I like the vending machine touch there. Doug says, hi, Michael. American caller Brian. A few fair comments for Trump, although a lot in the US would disagree and talk about the loony left, the far left politicians, indoctrination of kids, Antifa, illegals, and climate hoax. Brian, give us Trump and we'll give you Albanese, Bowen, Burke, Wong, Chalmers, Farke, and Thorpe, says Will. There you go, Brian. There's an offer. Thank you for the kind words, Mary. Yes, Fergie. It was the it was involved in the toe sucking stroke licking. Joe says, hi, Mike, the member of the royal family. Fergie was the toe-y, not the toe-er. Yes. Yeah, that's right. She was on the receiving end. Anyway, I think Prince Andrew's ex, Wayne, points out, yes, That's right. There's some theory that she deliberately drew attention to what was going on, hoping it would create scandal because she wanted to break away from the royal family. I don't know. Would the lady be that conniving? Would the lady be that cunning? Yes, just ploughing through a few here. Chris says, Mike, if Americans think they're doing it tough, tell them to come to Victoria. Broke, bankrupt, govern, bleeding is dry, state of despair, and the traditional alternative, the Victorian Liberals, have been irrelevant, unelectable, says angry Chris. Steve says, people have a belief China offers little, if any, threat to Australia. China could cover up the truth until Tiananmen Square, and then was required to deal with capitalism with Hong Kong's handover. As they have difficulty controlling their population, the timeline is running short. Conflict will put Australia front and centre, says Steve. Do you think they've got trouble controlling their population? I thought they did that pretty well. Bridget's making the point that the creator of the Please Explain One Nation cartoons, Mark Nicholson, is a criminal lawyer and now a candidate for One Nation. Yes, I saw that. He's one of the seven. The Sue here says, hi, Mike. This guy from America is just a Democrat. At least Trump got rid of the illegal migrants, which the Democrats let in, says Sue. I think I might have done a couple of these before. How do we end up with politicians who are imbeciles? Quirky stories. All right. Wayne saying, I can't help but feel the census is a waste of time. We have too many of them too. Do you agree? I just don't see why it's necessary in this day and age. Technology has made it irrelevant, I think. Anyway, just one man's opinion. Stipe's called in from Casula. Good morning.
7: Good morning, Mr. Jeffries. Yeah, I talked to you before about Paul Hanson, if you remember.
6: I do, yeah.
7: Just I think she's going to bolt him. With the help of the Liberals, she's going to bolt him.
6: Do you think that the Liberals will help her, though? They say they won't. I suppose they can give her preferences, but they're not going to join with her.
7: She'll bolt him.
6: Okay. All right, so you're happy with that?
7: Yeah. Just off the topic, what do you think about how the AFL, women's AFL, got 20,000 at North Sydney Oval? Are you Melbourne or Sydney?
6: The women's AFL? Or the AFL?
7: Women's AFL in Sydney, they got 20,000 versus Ireland.
6: I don't know. I haven't had a look at that. Francis Fuller's a big AFL fan. Well, I presume Sydney, though. Am I right?
7: Yeah. Is that North Sydney? Women. Yeah.
6: Yeah, I know. Oh. No, I'm asking Francis, but he doesn't seem to be receiving at the moment. I thought he might be able to nod agreement or disagreement because he's a big AFL fan, but maybe not the women so much, though. Am I right?
7: Yeah, and what do you think about the IRA? Is it a real threat in Australia?
6: I don't think so. These days you don't hear much about them, no.
7: Yeah.
6: All right.
7: All right, take care. Have a good night.
6: See you, Stipe.
7: Ciao.
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0: Apparently, this is in WA. Troy Buswell was the guy's name. Picked up a chair a staffer had just vacated, inhaled loudly near it, lifted it above his head, and made strange noises. Whatever happened to him, apart from the fact that he should have been taken away for 24-hour psychiatric care? He initially denied the rumour 13 times when it surfaced publicly in April 2008. And 2008, I think, is that what you said there? 2008, yes. There's something else. It surfaced in 2008 and happened in 2005. He later held a tearful press conference to confirm to the West Australian the report was accurate and apologised for his offensive behaviour. That's pretty weird. Despite the scandal and additional revelations of workplace misconduct, including snapping a staffer's bra strap, he briefly remained party leader before resigning later that year, and then he returned to frontbench politics as treasurer in the Colin Barnett government before leaving politics entirely following subsequent controversies. So I guess he just couldn't help himself.
1: 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There's those annoying ones on shopping trolleys. And there's the one we spin each morning on 4RO, thanks to Harvey Norman Electrical and Computers. Where would we be without the wheel? And what would we do without the 4RO Wonder Wheel? Thanks to Harvey Norman Electrical and Computers on the talk of Central Queensland. 990 4RO.
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1: Faye Calderon is an author, a workplace lawyer at Hall & Wilcox, and she's taking a position on DEI. Ms. Calderon is on the phone. Good morning, Faye. Thank you for doing this.
2: Good morning. How are you?
1: I'm not too bad. Now, the heading here on your piece is rolling back workplace DEI programs isn't the answer. So it

0: seems the feeling around the English-speaking world, at least, is, okay, it's all about results now, it's all about the shareholders, DEI is kind of fading away, but you don't want to see that happen. Why?
1: That's right. Look, I don't want to see it happen for moral reasons, of course, and, you know, because I don't want us to see people who are facing barriers in the workplace face further barriers and not thrive and progress in terms of fairness and equity. But more importantly, and, you know, the position I'm coming from is that of an employment lawyer practicing in Australia, having worked in this area for 25 years now. I actually think that it is a dangerous proposition that we roll back DEI initiatives or that we not focus on inclusion in Australian workplaces. And I think that in Australia, we have a far more complex compliance regime that employers are operating or navigating. And we know that work health and safety and respect at work laws and positive duties are such that inclusive workplaces will ensure compliance with those as a baseline. And my concern is by saying, no, we're not going to focus on diversity, equity and inclusion anymore. We're just going to focus on compliance, on performance. There's two problems with that. The first problem is that compliance could become a problem and risk will increase. But the second problem I have with that and the more fundamental one that I really want to get the message out, not just in Australia but around the world, it's that the two things are not mutually exclusive. Inclusive workplaces are better performing, and I wanted to provide the evidence for that.
0: Okay, so diversity, equity, inclusion, but of what kind? I mean, are we talking ethnic background here or disability? I ask this in the context of a big story I was reading in The Australian today, and there's a claim that millions have been spent to try to generate work opportunities for people who are chronic unemployed. And the opposition is saying millions have been spent and only 55 jobs have been created. But it doesn't describe, in the story at least, why the people are chronically unemployed.
1: That's right.
0: So are we talking about skin color here, ethnic background? What is it?
1: All of it. So this is the... what I have looked at, there's several chapters in the book and I have spoken to experts, leaders, advocates in relation to each of the respective attributes. So it includes disability, race, age, sex, LGBTQI+. There's a specific a self-determined chapter written with the Centre of Indigenous People and Work. And the point is that the barriers differ for various groups, and there are also intersectional considerations. Like someone can have a disability and be a female from a particular cultural background or culturally and racially marginalized background, more to the point. And so they could have intersecting barriers, and DEI programs are designed to consider those barriers and to even out the playing field so that those people are seen, recognised, rewarded, progress in the workplace. But what that means is that they are, A, getting jobs, and B, when they get jobs, if the workplaces are inclusive and are places where they can thrive, they are collaborating better, they are working better, and ultimately there's better returns to shareholders.
0: There was a job advertised recently by an Australian university for somebody in the maths department at a senior level, and it specifies the successful applicant will be either a woman or a transgender individual. Coincident to that, I was reading a satirical magazine that I look at called The Babylon Bee, and they had a piece on girl maths, okay, bit of satire, right? But, I mean, why is it different? What's different about having a woman do maths? I mean, maths is pretty much absolute, isn't it, as anything can be?
1: Mm-hmm. Look, I can't speak to that specific case, but it may be that they have quotas at this particular university and that they are trying to ensure that they are hiring with a form of positive discrimination. I don't go so far as to talk about, you know, quotas for every intersecting identity. This is a guide for leaders to ensure inclusion in the workplace, and in particular to ensure that when people are in the workplace that they are working collaboratively and better together. However, that obviously is the focus behind that may be that they are looking at quotas and looking at ensuring that they have adequate representation of all identities within their workplace, and the methodology behind that may be that they are it is a positive affirmative action campaign. It's an interesting one. It's quite pointed. I mean, we certainly have a lot of those campaigns for First Nations, and there are certain circumstances where there can be positive discrimination because of occupational requirements of roles, but that is unique.
0: But, I mean, isn't the person who gets that job starting off behind the eight ball because the feeling will be, okay, you got it because you're a woman, not because you're the best at it?
1: Look, I don't think that merit, it's this meritocracy argument, isn't it? I mean, and it's been discussed for decades, all of my career, certainly. And
0: I'm sure,
1: there is a perception that, a focus on merit to the exclusion of everything else, meritocracy perpetuates the status quo. If we say that you need to be have CEO experience, for example, in order to get a CEO job, there will be certain people, women, other people with other intersecting identities that will never get a CEO role. So you need to focus on potential and look at people's potential and look at their skills, qualifications, abilities beyond, what the last job on the CV is. But merit certainly doesn't, the diversity, equity and inclusion programs are not excluding a merit-based consideration for roles. Quite often it is, what it's trying to do is make seen people that have traditionally been unseen.
0: Yes, I mean, I'm 100% with the man when he said you should be judged by your character, not the colour of your skin. To maintain the DEI thing, in a way, is that holding it all back? I guess you would argue the opposite, but it seems to me like it's kind of bogging down in something that ultimately isn't the best result.
1: Look, I disagree. I mean, we need to have diverse people at the table, and we need to ensure that our workplaces, I mean, it depends on what workplace you're in, what service you're delivering, but we need to be representative of the community, and our communities are not a homogenous group. And we know that once we have that representation at the table, inclusive groups are more likely to deliver excellent customer service. They're more likely to collaborate effectively together. They're more likely to be innovative. They're more likely to stay in a workplace where they feel they belong. Mm-hmm. And ultimately, that does deliver returns to shareholders. I'm not making these statistics up. One of the largest Australian, the most popular studies in Australia is the Diversity Council of Australia's Inclusion at Work Index. And these are things that they've been running it for several years now, and the results are fairly consistent. It's also interesting that the latest one, they did survey Australian workers to see whether or not there was support for diversity, equity and inclusion programs, and there was overwhelming support among Australian workers. More than, I think it was 76% of workers said they support DEI in the workplace, and only 5% opposed or strongly opposed it. They're a very vocal minority. They are still very much in the minority, and we need to know that, like, we need to understand that the next generation, they lead with a level of altruism and expect, you know, values-driven leadership, and they will, you know, march out with their march out and get a job elsewhere if they think that employers are not reflecting those values.
0: Is that right? They'll go to those extremes. Because when you say that, I'm thinking a lot of people just don't want to complicate their life, and they'll go along with what they think is the prevailing value system. But you say that there are people who leave the job if the management isn't employing on a DEI basis.
1: Not just employing on a DEI basis, but it's not an inclusive workplace where people can come to work and feel they belong, feel that they can be their authentic selves, feel that there are equal opportunities in the workplace for people to be rewarded, to get the good work, to progress. Representation in leadership, as we know, flexible work is a huge factor at the moment, and you know, the return to work mums were some of the trailblazers when it comes to flexible work. As was, you know, obviously some of our people with accessibility issues and that needed adjustments, but certainly that's become a much broader conversation now.
0: But you're taking this stand because you obviously think there's a bit of a drift away. Am I right there?
1: Yeah, the rhetoric certainly seems to suggest there's a drift away, and I think there's a lot of discussion. I think particularly in mainstream media, a lot of othering. It's become quite a polarizing conversation to have. Like, you're either in the in the DEI woke side, woke side of the fence, or you're not. You're far right. You know, extremist views, and I just don't think we need it's not we need to sort of come together in a more harmonious way and also appreciate that there's upside in this for everybody. And we are, you know, of course we have a lot of this narrative coming from the States, but there has to be a recognition that in Australia, although we share, you know, some cultural ties, We are a different country, and we do have a very different compliance regime to the United States. And so a rollback in the US, or of companies headquartered in the US, or companies following the US's lead in Australia is actually quite problematic because of the things like the WGEA reporting, things like the Respect at Work laws, our work health and safety obligations, and the focus on psychosocial hazards. You start othering in our workplaces, then it's quite likely you're not going to be complying with your Australian obligations and increasing risk.
0: I'll be interested to see if your position strikes a chord, Faye, but thank you for coming on the program.
1: Thank you so much for having me. Enjoy your morning.
0: Thank you. Faye Calderon there. Faye's an author and a workplace lawyer at Hall and Wilcox. Sharon and Bob from Brisbane have been waiting to talk there for a while. Good morning, Sharon and Bob.
2: Hi, Mike. How are you?
0: Well, thank you.
3: Hi, Mike.
0: G'day, Bob.
3: G'day.
2: Oh, Mike, we'll talk to you about a few things if we can. I watched today on a reel about the census, an interview that Peter Credlin did. I quite like Peter because she's very good. She pointed out that the religion part, which I actually screenshot, which I had a closer look at, it has not very many religions on it, and they put Islam as number three, and Australia is supposed to be a Christian country.
0: Well, yes, a listener pointed out that apparently instead of, does it actually specify Christian, or does it just specify different churches?
2: I can read it to you if you give me one moment.
0: Yeah, go on.
2: But I want to point out, and here it is. So, get that. Through. It says, no religion, Catholic, Anglican Church of England, Islam, Hinduism, Uniting Church, Buddhism, Presbyterian, Greek Orthodox, Baptist, and other. Well, I looked at that and thought, really? And I went through the comments on the reel, and one of them said about, where are the Mormons? And I'm thinking, yeah, where are the Mormons? Because I've done family history in the 80s. And I actually did some more last year and went to the Mormon church where they hold the records. And I'm thinking, well, they should be there. And also, Salvation Army isn't there. And they've been in Australia since 1880. So what happened to our Christian nation?
0: Yes, you would have thought it'd be more straightforward just to put Christian and then maybe leave a space if the person filling in the census form wants to put what branch of Christianity. And, of course, interesting about the Mormons, because they are great record keepers, aren't they?
2: They're very good. You know, they're a free service. It's just your time. They're most helpful, you know. I can't praise them enough for their research that they've done over the years.
0: Interesting.
2: Yeah. But Peter Craiglin pointed out also that her point was that the Judaism for the Jews wasn't listed either.
0: Really?
2: So, yeah. And considering we've had the Sydney Bondi attack, you wonder who in government down in Canberra produced the census. And my other question with the census, what I can remember of the last one I did, I found it highly personal and quite intrusive. And I said to Bob, I said, I reckon it's not going to be any different this time round. It's going to be really personal and intrusive. And I said, don't the government already know enough about us? You know, are they...
0: Well, that's my position. Don't they know enough about us in this era? There's so much information out there already. Why do they have to spend this enormous amount of money? I mean, it's somewhere between 500 and 800 million for this census. When there's so much on all of us, I would have thought easily available now.
2: That's right. And, you know, they've got all the data matching with the taxation office, the Social Security. You can't do anything. You can't go and get a driver's license without the police looking you up, and they know everything about you, you know.
0: Nothing. Well, this is where so-called AI is supposed to come into its own, collating all the information quickly.
2: Yeah. Well, nothing's private anymore, is it?
0: I don't think so, no.
2: No. So, I don't know. Yes, you said it's a lot of money. And seeing Albo spending so much money, sending it overseas, you know, we could save a lot of money by not having a census.
0: Well, just collating the information we already have. You wonder a comment about Pauline?
2: Yeah. Angus, guy before was talking about Angus Taylor and Pauline. Angus Taylor, I saw his reaction on one of the news clips. And he isn't going to cooperate with Pauline Hanson. His view was pretty stubborn, I thought. He wants to be in charge. Well, that's not going to happen. Pauline's not that sort of person. You know, they've got to be able to sit down and work things out. They've got to work out what's best for the people, not what's best for which party. You know, politics is not going to change if people don't cooperate. You know, the Liberals and National cooperated for years and years, but the Liberals will not cooperate with Pauline.
0: So you think that's a mistake, obviously, that they plan not to do that? You
2: know, I don't like Angus Taylor's attitude, you know. You're not going to change the country. You can't... There's never going to be an alliance between the Liberals and One Nation. You know, Bob and I are foundation members, and we're not current members, but I don't see it, honestly. Unless the Liberals say, yeah, we're going to sit down at the table and talk to Pauline and form a coalition and talk things out, you know, what's best for the people, not about what party is in power, you know.
0: But that's what motivates them. I mean, you can only hope. The best you can hope for is that they believe getting back into power is by doing what the majority of the people want. Anyway, I got to fly, but thank you, Sharon and Bob, for calling in.
2: All right.
0: Okay.
2: Good night, mate.
0: See ya. Bye.
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0: Quite a lot of text response about the interview. I'll read them to you in the next hour after this news.
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15: Hello, I'm Chelsea Bowden. A parliamentary inquiry has heard betting agencies have used drugs, escorts and cash to keep their biggest customers hooked. Federal politics reporter Nelson Scott.
16: A Senate inquiry is examining the government's reforms to restrict gambling ads across TV, radio and online platforms. Former NRL player Luke Bateman has appeared as a witness, admitting he's been offered illicit drugs by betting company executives as a form of inducement. Mr. Bateman says these practices worsened his gambling addiction, causing him to retire from rugby league in debt.
17: I was stealing money from my own mother to get those bonus bets.
16: His testimony comes as the Greens push the opposition to help strengthen the laws, though Deputy Liberal Leader Jane Hume says she's yet to come to a decision.
18: I think we should wait and see what that Senate inquiry recommends.
16: Labor maintains its bill in its current form strikes the right balance. Nelson Scott, Canberra.
15: Hundreds of protesters have gathered outside a One Nation fundraiser in Melbourne. Dozens of police were seen controlling crowds on Monday night, blocking a street for 500 metres in each direction. The event followed the announcement of the minor party's candidates for the upcoming Victorian election. Speaking inside, Senator Hanson says the protesters are concerning.
19: Why is it at this point in Victoria that people don't feel safe enough that you have to have this police protection where their resources could be better used elsewhere? So why are we allowing these agitators, these ones that are full of aggression and so nasty, why are we allowing them to dictate the terms in this state?
15: Australia has recorded its first mass mortality event resulting from the H5 bird flu strain. Several birds in South Australia have died from the strain. There are now 74 confirmed cases across the country. Iran's foreign ministry has quashed claims by the US president that new talks on ending the Middle East conflict will take place soon. Donald Trump claims to have called off massive strikes at the request of allies ahead of new negotiations. Iran says it has not agreed to any talks. The NRMA is urging drivers to consider filling up their vehicles with cheaper fuel types as the excise returns in full. Analysis shows filling up with E10 over premium 98 could save up to $17 on a tank of petrol. And preparations are underway for next week's census. On August 11, everyone in the country will be asked to answer 66 questions about their heritage, income and religion. Census National spokesperson Emily Walter says it'll provide important information for future years.
20: So every time we need a hospital or we go to a school or we need a supermarket or we use public transport, this is the data that supports how we plan for those kinds of things.
13: Denture Solutions. Dentures so comfortable, you'll forget you even have them. 994RO, your sport now.
15: Former Blues star Matt King is expected to be named successor to departing New South Wales coach Laurie Daly. The Roosters assistant was part of Daly's coaching staff as the Blues won this year's series 2-1. Blues centre Stephen Crichton believes King will be a success.
21: I've had Kingy for ever since I debuted in the Origin Arena, and the relationship he has with the playing group and the respect that he has when he was playing Origin, and the way he coaches as well, is going to be pretty cool for him.
15: Richmond's Luke Traynor has been suspended for one match for striking West Coast player Jack Williams in the second quarter of Sunday's match at the MCG. And Socceroos defender Lucas Harrington is closing in on a move to the English Premier League with newly promoted club Hull City.
13: 4RO's Community File for Harvey Norman Furniture and Bedding.
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23: Finlayson and McKenzie have seen a lot change in the last 150 years or so. The family-owned and run funeral directors have gone from horse and cart to modern vehicles, from telegraph to website. 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
1: A mostly sunny day across Capricornia today. Rocky expecting a top of 25 degrees after a minimum of 11. A little bit warmer from Wednesday. Yeppoon 21 today, Gladstone 23 and Billawilla 25.
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3: Good morning. Welcome along. I'm just taking care of business here for Phil. He's having a day off. He's expected to return tomorrow. Now, if you want to be involved, send me an email by all means. Here's a couple. Just send them to overnights@2gb.com. This is from Paul in Templestowe in Victoria. Paul says, too bad, Brian, this is the caller from New York earlier, supports a party that feels it can only win if its voters don't have to identify themselves. Look, I haven't really taken a deep dive into what's behind all that, but I don't understand the objection to voters IDing in the US. I don't see how that's discriminatory. The argument that I can gather, it somehow discriminates against the blacks. I don't understand why. I mean, surely you should ID when you vote, so you just vote once. Anyway, Jeffrey from Beverly Hills says, hi, Mike, you're just trying to upset me with that woke workwoman, aren't you? DEI equals didn't earn it. Didn't earn it, Jeffrey. Girl maths, when you buy anything on sale, you're actually saving money rather than spending it. Cheers. Yes, well, it was interesting to me, the number of people who came back to me after I did that bit and said things like, look, I was probably half asleep, but when you were reading that out, until you said it was satire, I didn't realize that it was. I was thinking, oh, God, are we going there now? You know, because it kicked off saying, why does maths have to be something handed down to us by dead white males like Pythagoras, who say 2 and 2 is 4? What if it's on special, to go to Jeffrey's point here, is 2 and 2 is 5. And somebody said to me, oh, that girl maths thing you had, that really is my girlfriend. She really is like that. Even a woman I know, I was talking to when I said, apparently, if you eat 2 tubs of ice cream, that only equals 1 if you've just been dumped by your boyfriend. And she agreed with that principle. Yes. Mark from Waterloo says, hello, Mike. What delusory dimension does this woman you're talking to reside in, coming up making the totally absurd claim that people are excluded from gaining employment except at high managerial and corporate levels? To totally debunk the fantasy she's proclaiming on the issue of discrimination is irrefutably proven by travelling on any metro service between 7 a.m. and 9 a.m. Monday to Friday from Epping, running through Chatswood, the CBD, Waterloo. Observe about 65-70% of all passengers are of non-European extraction heading to a job. Speaking of Waterloo, 70% of every person who works at the South Everleigh Business Precinct is a non-European. 49% of the workforce there did not live in Australia prior to January 2017. As for a coloured minority, since September 2017, that situation is true, and increasingly so for people with a white skin. If she wants to, I'll bet dollar for dollar any amount she wants to wager that non-Europeans will always be at least 60% of passengers on all metro and train services except the eastern suburbs and Cronulla lines. So there you go. There's Mark throwing down the gauntlet. Let me talk to Bill from Gladsville. G'day, Bill.
4: Good morning. Yeah. Yeah, let's go back to the Persian Gulf.
3: Yeah.
4: Yeah. What a lot of people don't appreciate and seem to forget is the Persian Gulf isn't owned by Iran. It's international waters, and there's many countries on the other side to Iran. They've got just as much right to use that waterway as Iran does.
3: Yeah, but they're not being as aggressive about it as Iran is. Isn't that the situation?
4: Well, if Iran thinks they control the straits, why aren't they exporting their own oil? They aren't, so they don't control it.
3: Hmm. So,
4: how about that?
3: Where do you think this is going to go?
4: Well, I've sort of taken a bit of an interest in this. and I think it's not going to work out as well for Iran as they thought. Like they've got no cash flow, and apparently their inflation rate's gone off the scale, and the country's in a real dire situation.
3: But the people up the top really don't give a damn about the about the ordinary people. I mean.
4: Yeah.
3: More than most elitist cabals, they do not care about their people. They're vile to them. They're cruel to them. So I don't see where Trump will go with it. I mean, his original thinking, I believe, was what you'd expect from a real estate negotiator, from a businessman. I'll show them that I can crush them and they'll make the sensible move and cave. But they don't think that way.
4: Well, see, there's a bit more to the whole situation than that. Like, there's huge amounts of narco money and weapons and people trafficking money out there. And it's all being channeled through all these countries that have been sort of sidelined and sanctioned. But yet that money has to be laundered somehow. And that it's not being laundered in these countries. It's being laundered by their mates. I better not sort of say where. But in another part of the world, let's say, and it's not America.
3: So when you say narco money, you're talking about expensive drugs.
4: The entire sort of drug trade, it's all through Central America, South America, and Asia.
3: The recreational drug trade, heroin, cocaine, all of that stuff.
4: Yep, all that.
3: Well, I hadn't thought of that aspect of it, so you say that's part of what's going on in Iran.
4: That's part of what's going on.
3: Is it?
4: And, I could talk to you offline. I don't want to say stuff on the air. So there's that as well. And since Trump has become president, like the drug shipments into the US have just fallen off a cliff.
3: So what, that and, makes Iran more valuable in that sense, you mean?
4: Well, no, it's just sort of saying to these people, you're not going to take us... Well, Trump's saying to them, you're not taking us for monkeys anymore.
3: And it's not only that.
4: Like, you've got another little thing that's... Well, it's not a little thing. It's a big thing for America. The interest rates in America were basically set in London under what that was known as the LIBOR. That was a London interbank rate, something or other. And that's now changed, and it's set under another system that's set in the US. This has all happened under Trump.
3: But presumably,
4: the US wasn't even master of their own destiny.
3: But presumably Trump has to do something with the midterms coming up, not that the Democrats seem to be offering much by way of an alternate choice for the American voter. But what does he do here?
4: It's complicated.
3: You sound like a politician now.
4: Yeah, no. It's all right to say, oh, yeah, you do this and you do that, but America is a bit different to, most other similar socioeconomic countries.
3: But I'm just saying, you know, if you were to go and have dinner with Trumpy at Mar-a-Lago, what would you recommend?
4: Well, I'd say whatever he's doing, stay the course.
3: That might leave him a lame duck president, though, if he loses the House.
4: When you listen to people like Brian, you've got to remember that there's, like, the Democrats are imploding. Like, they've lost all their cash sources that they've had in previous times with all that that corruption that's been exposed with the USAID. How all that not all that money, but most of that money was flowing back to the Democrats, and that's gone now. And we're talking hundreds and hundreds of millions of dollars. It's not, you know, 10 or 20 here or there.
3: But they also have to decide what they are, what they represent, and find a couple of attractive candidates.
4: Well, yeah, well, good luck with that. You know, look at the dude they got in New York, you know.
3: Yeah.
4: And they've just recently read somewhere, yesterday, there was something like 300,000 illegal votes cast in New York.
3: Well, as I mentioned a minute ago, I don't understand their system. They don't seem to insist on ID when you vote. I don't know how that can work.
4: Well, it's the same as ours here, you know, like... You just rock up and you say, are you? Yeah, I'm me.
3: Yes. Yes, I can think of a dear old caller from Canberra who told me a few months ago that she voted three times just to show that it could be done. But at least we go through the motions. Who are you? But, I take your point.
4: I don't have a problem with voter ID.
3: Yeah.
4: If you haven't got a driver's license, surely you've got a power bill or something of where you live.
3: Yeah, or at least, you know, an envelope with your name on it or something, yeah.
4: Yeah.
3: All righty. Thank you, Bill.
4: Good morning.
3: Okay. Have a wonderful day.
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11: Hi, I'm Colin Boyce, the Federal Member for Flynn. 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I'm Colin Boyce, and I believe that if you have a go, you should get a go. 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
0: 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I Heart Radio. Anywhere, anytime.
3: Jean has called in from Auburn. Good morning, Jean.
13: Yeah. Hi, Mike. How are you?
3: I'm well, thank you.
13: I just wondered, I was going to send Wynne the email. There's a couple of pamphlets, and it's to do with the, there's a Brumbies rally tomorrow, Tuesday and Wednesday.
3: This is to protest the Brumby cull, is it?
13: Yes, yeah.
3: Did you send me a fairly long text yesterday? Were you asking about whether Jason Morrison would be interested in promoting the cause?
13: Yeah, I did.
3: Okay, well, yes, Jason has a position with the Daily Telegraph, so you could certainly put it to him.
13: Yeah, I did do that. Yeah, I've done emails to others, but they haven't even answered me. You know.
3: We did talk about this quite a lot a little while ago on the program.
13: Yeah. Well, apparently they've got an e-petition in at the Legislative Assembly. And but Tuesday and Wednesday at 12 p.m, they're asking people to meet out there. I'm not sure whether it's to speak to politicians because they must be back.
3: Whereabouts is this again?
13: At Macquarie Street, at the Parliament House
3: in Sydney. Yes, Macquarie Street. There, yeah. Okay.
13: Yeah. So they were doing that, and then on Thursday at 3 p.m. because I don't know whether they're going to speak in the Legislative Assembly with the petition that a lot of people have signed.
3: Mm.
13: Yeah, but
3: so what's your motivation in this? Just because you think it's cruel or unnecessary or what?
13: Yes, all of the above. And the more I look into it, and I've had family that grew up like up at Gloucester, that way. And then I heard they've been culling up at Barrington Tops there.
3: Have they?
13: And and up at the outside Grafton. And I don't see, well, it seems there's more involved than them just wanting to get rid of the Brumbies.
3: How so?
13: It's just the lies and that, and the way they've done it. And when they tried to get the last injunction, the judge wouldn't allow it in the Land and Environment Court because he wanted more proof. But
3: more proof of what?
13: Allowed there. The horses were being inhumanely killed when they were shooting them.
3: Yeah.
13: But they wouldn't let anybody on the park, you know. And then last week, two women who are Indigenous, they went on there and they have permission because of their rights. What do you call it? The country. They're allowed on country.
3: Yeah.
13: And these national park thugs, they bailed them up and one rammed the back of her car and another one went in front and they wouldn't let them move.
3: Oh, okay.
13: Yeah, it's been really sort of dirty and, the horses haven't really done anything and they're trying to say that they're killing the corroboree frogs. Well, they're not, they don't go into areas where, why would the horses bother, you know, with the frogs?
3: I don't know, but that seems to be the two prongs of the argument, doesn't it? There are people who say that they're destructive to the bush and other people who say, no, they're not destructive, this is all ideological because they're an introduced species and it's just reaction to anything European.
13: Well, it seems like the bloke from the Invasive Species Council, and he's not even studied in all these type of things and he hasn't got a degree in anything, and making up these lies about the fact that they have to get to kill them. And then Monday last week, I think it was, they hired and had a plane, people from the Brumbies, one of the groups, they went up and they mapped where in the two retention zones, and there were only three Brumbies in one and 93 in the other one.
3: Really? Yeah. All right, so when's your demo happening?
13: Tuesday and Wednesday at 12 p.m. at Macquarie Street outside Parliament House.
3: Right.
13: And the other one is...
3: Do you mean this morning?
13: Sorry?
3: This morning?
13: Yes, that's right. This morning and tomorrow.
3: Tomorrow morning. Yeah.
13: Yes. And then Thursday at 3 p.m.
3: All right.
13: And
3: well,
13: that's for the e-petition. They must be going to present it or something. Yeah.
3: Well, good luck with your cause then.
13: But you know the other funny thing, in reading a lot, down there's a lot of the trout, you know, the farm thing, and they're putting in a big hatchery, I was reading.
3: Yeah.
13: Anyway, then somebody said trout are introduced species. But they're all right. Yeah.
3: Follow the money, I guess. All right, Jean.
13: Yeah,
3: well, good luck.
13: Well, yeah. Thank you very much.
3: Okay.
13: Thank you. Bye.
3: Bye. Aaron from Rydalmere's called in. Good morning, Aaron.
14: Hi, mate. How are you?
3: Not bad.
14: That's a shot. I haven't been listening to the radio much, but I often do. But it's a bit sporadic, you know. So then I just asked him to switch me so I could listen for a bit, and as we're talking about the horses and the wild Brumbies, you know. And
3: yeah.
14: I'm one of those people that's got an opinion on everything sort of thing, and half the time think I'm right, you know. But, yes, I like but I've got quite a big story, really, sort of thing, because I've been battling something over the last 5 years, I suppose, and it's got a lot of different... stories involved in the stories, really, but it all comes back to society having compassion and sort of...
3: So what are you talking about exactly then?
14: It's to do with homelessness and Homelessness Week.
3: Are you homeless?
14: I am, yeah, but I've been homeless for 3 years consistent, since the 11th to the 11th.
3: So how do you live then? Do you live on the street or what?
14: Yeah, I live with the street people. Like I know all of the people there, and everybody knows me, and I love everybody. I've worked all my life, you know, sort of thing. And
3: are you working now? Have you got a job?
14: I've given myself my own job. You know, the funny thing is that I'll probably become recognised for being a clown because I'm from the country, sort of thing, and I'm a very simple person in a lot of ways, and Sydney is a very complicated place and people are a very complicated thing, you know. But also mental health is a massive issue, you know.
3: Mental health for you?
14: No, for the community. Well, it has been. Mental health has been a massive issue for me all my life.
3: Right, okay. Have a job.
14: Pardon?
3: You have a job?
14: Now?
3: Yes. Do you?
14: Yeah, I do, but it doesn't pay much, you know.
3: So you can't afford to... rent a place to live?
14: My circumstances are quite exceptional since the 11th to the 11th, 23, which is, 3 years, really? No, 2 years, isn't it? Sorry. That's Remembrance Day. That's a Remembrance Day. Things changed for me there, and I said to myself, I'm going to, if I finish one thing in life, I'm going to fulfil my grandfather's dreams, you know.
3: Which were what?
14: Well, my grandfather ran for election in Parramatta in 1968 and 1972, and his name was Leonard James Cannon. And
3: so what do you want to do? You want to get elected to council or something?
14: Oh, no, I'd like to work with council, really. Like, I don't want to be elected. I'd like to, well, in council I probably would like to be ultimately elected, yeah, but I see some councillors in the Parramatta Council that are exceptional, and I'd replace myself with them in a heartbeat, you know, because they do an exceptional job.
3: Right, but to your circumstances now, do you have somewhere to live or do you sleep rough on the street?
14: I mix it up. I care for my mother. I'm her carer, so I sort of look after her from the morning to the sit up. I care for my mother. I'm her carer, so I sort of look after her from the morning.

0: and she's asleep. Once she takes the hearing aids out, it's pretty all right, you know. So I just have a shower here, and then I'll make mum breakfast, lunch and dinner, and she's the most beautiful person I've ever known. She's had a life of mental health issues with manic depression. So I come from the country, from Taree, and I grew up in a little town called Manic Point, Mitchell's
1: Island.
0: So
1: what I'm trying to establish here, Aaron, is do you live on the street?
0: Yeah.
1: If you live on the street, is it because you have no alternative, or do you choose to live on the street?
0: It's my principles in life, because I don't like to talk bad about things or people, so ultimately I'll accept full responsibility myself, and I know how it is, you know, but
1: is that yes? Are you telling me yes? Are you telling me yes, you choose to live on the street?
0: Well, I don't want to. I got kicked out of my house on Remembrance Day at 10 minutes to 11 on the 11th of the 11th, 23. And that was by the sheriff. And it took me, I don't know how many years to get the property. I got offered a Department of Housing property in Ermington, and I took it straight away because I showed my son and I said, look, if you like this, you can say yes or no. And if you say yes, you can have the main bedroom and I'll have the little bedroom. And he had one look at it and said, yeah, we're taking this, Dad. And so I said, yeah, and I took it. Then after a week of moving in, unfortunately, government's become so big, sometimes the right hand doesn't know what the left hand's doing, and there's all these internal issues that create a hole in the system or a fault or something like this, you know. So anyway, the house, they came back to me and said, look, unfortunately, I know you just moved in a week ago or whatever, but we've got to get you to move. This house is set down to be demolished, you know. And, they found
1: me another
0: property.
1: But what's the short answer? Do you choose to live on the street because you have nowhere else?
0: I refuse to go back and become a Department of Housing or...
1: So is that a yes?
0: No, it's not, because... But what it is, for me taking government accommodation for 1 year and getting the thing of reduced rent, I lost everything I own. I stored for 15 years, I paid $256 a week or a month for 15 years to store the possessions I'd been left from my grandfather and my grandparents.
1: Mm.
0: And then when I moved into this house, I got everything came delivered there, but I couldn't open it up because I had to move to another property. So
1: yeah. So what's your point in calling me, Aaron?
0: Well, I'm going to change the world for starters.
1: Oh, good.
0: And you can be anything you want to be, and you just got to keep fighting and do the right thing.
1: All right. Okay. Well, let me know how that turns out.
0: I lost my son already, like I said to you before. But I
1: no, you didn't say that to
0: help.
1: Me before, but anyway.
0: Oh, sorry, that was the producer guy I was talking to.
1: I guess
0: to,
1: yeah. So, yeah. Yeah,
0: yeah. So I lost my son's 23 years old.
1: Yeah,
0: he's
1: that's
0: a police
1: tragedy.
0: Officer at Blacktown.
1: Yeah.
0: And he's a good man, I'm sure. But
1: yes, outliving your children is
0: so I don't
1: horrible.
0: Not choose to have housing. I just refuse to go back and sign up. I got kicked out after...
1: Yeah, no, I'm just sort of interested in the picture
0: they
1: here
0: owed
1: because
0: me money, you know, the Department of Housing owed me money.
1: All right.
0: The next property, the first property I lived in for 6 months with no hot water and no power, so because they didn't own the property, they couldn't get the water or hot water on. So I stayed there 6 months, and we had COVID back then.
1: Yes, that would have complicated your life like it did everybody's.
0: No hot water, no
1: all right.
0: Facilities.
1: Okay.
0: No, it's not all right.
1: Mm.
0: But
1: anyway, Aaron, we don't really seem to be getting anywhere, but I'm interested in your situation, but I can't seem to figure out exactly what it is. But anyway, thanks for calling. And
0: I'm
1: if you want to,
0: with the homeless people down in Parramatta, and it's homelessness week this week, and they should come down and have a look and see what's going on, because there's a lot of good value in people. Life homelessness, I look at it, it's like a sickness. It can come from anywhere all of a sudden. Like,
1: all right.
0: I become homeless because housing kicked me out because I hadn't paid me rent, they reckon, but I never got the chance to go to NCAT.
1: All right, Aaron.
0: I had COVID, you know. So ultimately, I've got...
1: We've got to do stuff, so thank you for calling.
0: Thank you. Bye.
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0: A place for friends, romantic occasions and long conversations. 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
11: A couple of comments about previous caller there. For example, Susan says, morning, Mike. Enjoying your show. Thank you. That was a very confusing call you just had from that gentleman. Yes, it was a collection of non sequiturs, no doubt about it. Peter Crockham says, Mike, I admire your tolerance. Happy days, old mate. Peter, thank you for that. The reason I persisted with Aaron is I'm interested in the situation of why people are on the street. And it seems like it's not all always the reason you might expect. For example, I've been driving the vintage motor car in recently, but I went through a phase there, and I'll probably go back to it, of getting the train. And I was interested in the number of people sleeping rough at Central Station. And the other day, there were a couple of police persons, and I stopped to have a chat because, you know, I'm like that. I stopped to have a chat to people about things. And I said to one of the policemen, what are you doing? And they said, well, we're just checking out what's happening with these people, but we don't really do much unless there's a problem. Right. But in the course of the conversation, the policeman I spoke to, and I mean, this is not an official position. This is just me, you know, not as a radio announcer, or broadcaster, journo, any of that stuff. Just me as a human being talking to a policeman who's just telling me what's going on from his point of view. And he said a lot of the people that they're dealing with actually have incomes. They're on Centrelink or whatever, but they choose to live this way I was talking to Bill Cruz about it a couple of months ago, and I know it's something that happened in my family years ago. Elvis' son thought he'd go around and help the homeless, and he thought the homeless would say, "Thank God you're here, young man." And a lot of them said, "Why don't you go away and leave us alone?" And there are people who live like that. So that's why I persisted with Aaron. I wanted to see if, when all was said and done, Aaron was actually choosing that way of life. And right at the end of the conversation, he said about losing his son. And, you know, I mean, these kind of tragedies and emotional shocks can make people make decisions that perhaps to the rest of us don't seem to make a lot of sense. But if you stayed with the conversation, it seemed pretty obvious to me that Aaron was choosing to live the way he apparently does, but didn't want to admit it. Why? I don't know. Maybe he wants to be a victim, and if he says, "Yeah, I'd rather live on the street," then he's no longer seen as a victim. I really don't know. Let me take a quick call here from Shannon from East Lakes. Morning, Shannon.
7: Good morning. Listen, I'm really impressed with you. You're very patient, and I see a lot of myself in Aaron in the sense of I was homeless. I thought it was only for 6 months, but my support when I did get it, I used to be part of the Martin Place tent crew.
11: Right.
7: I think they called themselves Occupy, but I wasn't part of the whole political. I never heard of the political wing until way after. But cut long story short. So I didn't know I was homeless. Now, I suffer from mental health, but I don't do drugs, don't drink alcohol. There was a hierarchy there. And he said to me, he's passed away now, Lance. And he said, "Look, if you listen to me, come on a Thursday and I can get you housing. But you need to listen to me. And then whatever they tell you to do, you jump when they say jump. And you don't. You don't push for answers. They'll give you answers when they can." And he was very clear and direct. But the thing is, as he explained, because I said to him, "Why don't you get housing and show me that it works, and I'll have a housewarming party and whatnot." And he said, no, Shannon, there's three different kinds of homeless. There's you, who fall through the gaps, and then there's people like me. I choose to live this way. It's by choice. I have my safe spots, what they call safe spots. And then there's the manipulators, the people that they try to just take, professional seagulls, let's say. Yeah. And that's your three levels. And it's not one of those things where you're either proud or not proud, because there's no real benefits to being homeless. I can tell you that much. I know some people, they do this thing called coal biting, which is what, like begging for, do you have any spare money or change or coins or whatnot. And they can make a pretty penny out of this, some of the people. But again, they're spending all day in one spot, it's not my thing. I'd like to do something, I needed good support and be productive, I didn't even know I was homeless, to be honest with you. I knew I had to be safe. I didn't even know how I fed myself. I wasn't even on Centrelink. I had my own business. I was living out of my car, and that got stolen in front of me when I was trying to get rid of urine, but I didn't want to just plonk it out my door because people lived right in front of me.
11: Yeah.
7: So I didn't think that was very, very respectful. So I kind of went down the road and put it in disposed of it nicely, let's say.
11: How do you live now?
7: I'm very lucky. I got housing. I went from living in two stairwells to what I call the penthouse suite. I live on the 8th floor in East Lakes of a high rise. Unfortunately, I don't really assimilate to the people that surround me, but because I didn't grow up in this kind of environment.
11: But you got a roof over your head and a place where you can have a shower and all that.
7: Yes, it's super clean. annoying. I even vacuum my own hallway or my own level.
11: But that, what you're talking about there is important. I won't go through it now, but I was talking to a homeless guy the other day and where he lives and whether he has a job. And part of the conversation revolved around the fact if you haven't got somewhere to live and make yourself presentable, then it's pretty difficult to turn up looking like a likely candidate for a job. Anyway, I appreciate you calling in, Shannon.
7: Thank you. Thank you.
11: Okay, mate. Bye.
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11: We didn't play the quarter three tragic song yesterday. We took a call instead. As that turned out, I don't know whether we made the right decision. Anyway, promised I'd play it today, the sad song for quarter to three. We're a little late, but let's go with this. It's something I'd never heard before. It was suggested to me as a tragic song. Have a listen, see what you think.

0: Well, Robin liked that. She said, beautiful choice, Mike. I can't claim the credit. I'd never heard it before, but a listener requested it yesterday morning. We didn't get around to playing it then. I promised we'd play it today, so we actually did that. But that's John Williamson, Galleries of Pink Galahs. Yeah, for our tragic song. Susan says, easy listening song. Yeah, I guess it was.
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6: Margaret wasn't pleased. She said, well, I presume this is addressed to Mike, although the M's missing. So it says Ike. Or maybe that was Margaret's reaction. Ike. Is the singer of the sad song John Williamson? Yes, it was. Gosh, I cannot stand that bloke's voice. It's horrific, says Margaret. So there you are. Opinions will differ. Now, I promised I'd read you some of the reaction to the DEI conversation. I will do that after the news.
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7: Hello, I'm Chelsea Bowden. A large crowd of protesters have gathered outside a One Nation fundraiser in Melbourne. Dozens of police were called in to manage the crowd of around 200 people on Monday night, blocking roads to hold back the protesters. The event took place just hours after Warren Pickering was revealed as the party's candidate for the upcoming Victorian state election. Speaking inside the event, Pauline Hanson says she won't be deterred by protesters.
8: I'm not interested in what they have to say, right? Have your say at the ballot box. I really don't care. I've already planned to actually come down a few other times.
7: The opposition is holding off on confirming whether it will support the federal government's gambling advertisement bill. Labor is seeking to restrict the number of betting ads shown across television, radio and digital platforms. A Senate inquiry is underway in Canberra to examine the legislation. Deputy Liberal Leader Jane Hume says she will wait to review its findings before taking a position.
9: That legislation, as you said, is before a Senate inquiry right now. I think we should wait and see what that Senate inquiry recommends before we make a final decision.
7: The federal government says the H5 bird flu will inevitably produce more deaths across Australian wildlife. The CSIRO has confirmed a cluster of dead birds in South Australia have tested positive for the strain. There are now 74 confirmed cases of the disease across the country. Celebrity agent Ralph Carr has been revealed as a high-profile Melbourne man found guilty of rape. A suppression order on the 66-year-old's identity has been lifted after he fought for 3 years to keep the matter quiet. Ralph Carr managed celebrities including footballer Dustin Martin and singer Kate Sobrano. An investigation is underway after a building collapse at Ultimo in Inner Sydney. Two men in their 60s are seriously injured after the roof and a wall caved in. Two teenage boys charged with animal cruelty in Perth South have been granted bail. The pair are accused of forcing a black swan to inhale fumes from a vape and sharing the video of it on social media. Police say they also hit the animal. And wildfires in the US state of Washington have forced more than 60,000 people to evacuate. Three major fires are still burning out of control in Spokane, the state's largest city. Mayor Lisa Brown said says many people don't know if they've lost their homes.
10: It's an extreme level of displacement, and people are not able to get back into those evacuation zones right now. So there's so much uncertainty about whether people have lost or are simply waiting to go back to a very different future.
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7: Blues Origin coach in waiting, Matt King, is earning high praise ahead of his official confirmation as Laurie Daly's successor. Connor Watson has worked with King at the Roosters and Blues. He says King is the ideal choice.
11: Done a long apprenticeship as assistant coach, done a terrific job here, and then the same thing for the Blues as well over the last couple of years. So I don't know how much the jersey means to him, and yeah, I think he'll do a great job.
7: AFLW has declared its intention to rank in Australia's top five sports. The league will look to grow attendance this year through five double headers with men's games. And the Challenger PGA Tour of Australasia has announced its schedule for the coming season. The Lakes Golf Club will host the PGA Championship in November, returning to Sydney for the first time in nearly 30 years.
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16: A mostly sunny day across Capricornia today. Rocky expecting a top of 25 degrees after a minimum of 11. A little bit warmer from Wednesday. Yeppoon 21 today. Gladstone 23 and Billawheeler 25.
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19: Good morning. Welcome along. Just surfaced. A lot of people do at this time of the morning. Joseph from Bruce in Canberra says, G'day Mike, heard with interest on the news bulletin about cracking down on gambling ads during sport. But Joseph says, surely if they don't advertise, then maybe that could be the end of free-to-air sport. Look, I don't know exactly what the numbers are. Sport does attract advertising.
6: no matter what the viewing numbers. And, of course, they can be enormous. They can be huge. Viewing, listening, whatever. But, I don't know, it might have an impact on total revenue. But I don't know what percentage of total advertising in sport is gambling in sport. Margaret says, sorry for misspelling. Margaret, don't worry about it. That it's just the way it goes. Now, I promised I would read you some of the comments about the conversation I had with the lady who was of the opinion that DEI is important. Let me read you this first. Kevin says, you want to know something the census will reveal, Mike, that Singh is the new most common surname in Melbourne, I presume you're saying. No, I'm calling it now Algernon from, it says Sydney, but I think you mean Sydney. But we already know that. Yes, Singh is the most common surname in Victoria. Now, Tina says, hi, Mike, read the DEI. Can you call that woman and ask her if she'll give me a full-paying job with her company? I'm a woman. I'm a senior. I want to work from home, but I'll need flexibility to watch the grandkids 5 mornings a week. I like to go to the gym in the afternoons to strengthen my age and body. P.S. I'd want a pay rise after 6 months, says Tina. Well, if you think that'll work for you. And, no, there's a whole little bunch here, if I can find it, about DEI. Here we go. Who are the hundreds of stars? Now, this is a census, but I'll read it since I started it. Robin says, who are the hundreds of staff the government has hired to read our personal census details while taking notes? Well, it's a pretty expensive exercise, apparently, between $500,000 and $800,000. But I would imagine the computers can do a lot of the work. Robin says she's not impressed by that Faye. Well, that's the lady talking about the DEI. Or here's a comment that was pertinent, talking about the religion in the census. Ray from Barham says, every other religion can be filled in the final large box, so you write that for yourself. A couple of people saying, how come Christianity doesn't get a go? But branches of Christianity, Catholicism, Presbyterian, whatever it is, Baptist, they're named and offered as possibilities. Kelly says, please get this woman off. This is the lady talking about the DEI. Way too woke. Being right isn't extreme. It's having common sense, says Kelly, because the lady was talking about the extreme right. And I didn't say it at the time, I've said it in the past, but you might have noticed that apparently there's the left, occasionally there's the center, and then there's the extreme right. They're the choices. Greg in Phuket says, add another re to your DEI lady, it's easy merit-based employment. Simples, says Greg in Phuket. Just go merit-based. Yes, but the lady wasn't convinced that that's the answer. I have to scroll back here because, you know, the computer knows best and it wants to return to where it wants to return to. Lee says, hi, she just admits it's a woke left-wing agenda. Yes, but people who support those agendas don't necessarily think that's bad. Michael says, a lot of long-term unemployed or unemployable, very low IQ, drug problems, steal anything, and attitudes of couldn't care less. Well, that kind of goes to the living on the street thing, perhaps. Joe says, hi, Mike. Surveys are easily manipulated and have been used to push unpopular ideologies such as DEI. Everybody hates this stuff, says Joe. I thought it was interesting. the way the woman I was talking to said that there are people who will leave an organization because they feel that DEI is not practiced sufficiently by the management. Tina says that woman talks total BS. Poor employers, the best person for the job should get the job regardless of background, sex and so on. There's nothing worse than waiting on the phone to a government department. Once they answer, you don't understand their accent. That's so frustrating. Well, yes, that's an issue in itself, really. You know, the person who's doing the talking can't be understood easily, then they're not the right person for the job. That is very straightforward. Doug says, hey, Michael, the toxic loudmouth victim-playing lefty lunatics here, the ones that are atheists and hate white males, do you notice they effectively side with the terrorist states? Well, the presumption there, this is me talking now, not Doug, is that the terrorist states are probably victims. And that's been the left thing for a long time. Got to go for the victim. Anyway, back to Doug. He says they're cowardly, see no evil, yet crucify Israel because of Israel's bond with God. Not a peep from these anti-Christian cult hypocrites concerning war and evil atrocities from Russia toward Ukraine. That's signed Will there. Now, let me find back where I am. Ivan says DEI is BS. I want the best pilots. Yeah, that's kind of a cute way of putting it, isn't it? The person who's flying the plane, you want the one who's best at the job. Robin Victoria says, hi, Magic. Dawn worked elbow over about his silence on the ABC and Gina. Every shot from the Liverpool kiss to the Fitzroy uppercut. Her comments were spot on. Yeah, it's just interesting to me that she's buying into that. Joe says, hi, Mike. DEI has been an absolute disaster. There never has been any credible evidence that so-called more inclusive workplaces perform better. And in my view, there's plenty of evidence to say the opposite is true. There's nothing positive about discrimination. The whole thing has been an absolute shambles from start to finish, says Joe. Well, if you go to strict meanings of words, there's no getting around it. Positive discrimination, so-called, is still discrimination. Here we go with Greg from Phuket. What was he saying? My God, that DEI interview you had lost me as soon as she mentioned LGBTQIXYZ, said Greg. Lee says, hi, Mick. This lady's opening sentence said it all. I'm an employment lawyer. This is a money spinner. The only reason she's fighting for DEI, says Lee. Really? Rob says, this is disgusting things. K-Rudd's earwax probably looked like crusty honey. Oh, it's kind of putting me off honey there. Oh. I don't know. I don't know why he ate the earwax. And totally oblivious to the fact that he was on camera at the time. Bypassed the toast and had it neat. A real piece of work is Kevin 07, says Rob from Victoria. Yes, the earwax. Peter says, just talking about the census, that's $800 million quoted to cost this census that no Australian cares about. 66 vile insulting person questions. Oh, by the way, Mike, how much money do you have in the bank? I need to know, and if you don't tell me, you'll be fined. Now, is that any way to treat your citizens who are forced to vote for your lying, dishonest, greedy, useless politicians? Says Peter. That's one of the questions, is it? How much money do you have in the bank? Anyway, let's play some commercials.
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7: And now, health and wellbeing with our resident naturopath, Russell Setright.
8: Yes, indeed, Mr. Setright is on the line. Russell is Australia's best-known naturopath and author of Get Well in the Golden Years. Good morning. Are you well?
9: I'm going extremely well. On yourself?
8: Yeah, not too bad. Have I made my complaint to you in the past? In the general scheme of things, I understand that to evolve, we need death and renewal, but why do we have to go through the decay phase?
9: That's a good question. You know, wouldn't it be nice just to keep at the same stage for, you know, 100 years or so, and then just 2 o'clock in the morning, you don't wake up?
8: If I went to the relevant meetings, that's certainly what I would advocate.
9: Yeah. Well, we're working on it. But every time I look in the mirror, it's saying, that can't be me.
8: Yes.
9: I think we all, what we need is the portrait of Dorian Gray.
8: Yes.
9: That's what we need. So if you find it, let me know, and we'll make a duplicate, and away we go.
8: Oh, yeah, it'd be a big seller, I think. Okay, so we're going to talk about vitamin B6. So what, it's a bit of a two-edged sword, vitamin B6.
9: Well, look, it's in the news because the TGA, Therapeutic Goods, has said that too much vitamin B6 can cause sensory neuropathy, which is tingling and burning sensation, numbness in the hands and the feet, and impaired balance and coordination. That can happen. That's, if you don't have enough of it, you can get the same thing as well. So you probably call that a J curve.
8: All right.
9: So it's very important to get it from your diet, which we do. And sometimes it was used to help with certain conditions, and your healthcare professional might decide to prescribe it for you. But you don't need very much. And the TGA was always saying you shouldn't have more than 100 milligrams. Then they dropped it down to 50, and then they found that it's possible to have the side effects even at lower doses. By the way, that's very rare. I think there's only been 2 or 3 cases at lower doses. But still, it is possible, and it certainly can happen at high dose. So what they've done is put a warning on anything that contains more than 10 milligrams, that if you get any of those symptoms we just mentioned, stop taking it immediately and go and talk to your healthcare professional. I think that's very important. But then what's going to happen next year after anything that's got 50 milligrams in it or over will be required behind the counter at the pharmacy. So you need your pharmacist to actually dispense it for you. So that's the big changes. But, you know, I think where we're concerned with this is people doubling up. In other words, they're taking a multivitamin, and they're also taking something else. They're taking a B6 formula, maybe taking antioxidants, got B6. And they've got all of these things together. When you add it up, all of a sudden they've got 150 milligrams.
8: Mm.
9: And that can happen with anything. Because remember, too much water is dangerous as well. So the thing that we've got to do is follow directions, and not only with vitamins and minerals, but also prescribed medications. Make sure that you're not doubling up, which unfortunately can easily happen because it can have a different brand name but the same ingredient. And sometimes someone goes to one doctor and they get a prescription for something, and then the pharmacist says, oh, do you want the generic? It's cheaper. It's got a different name. So then they go along another time and they get the correct name. So they've got the same product with two different names on it. And they follow the directions next minute, they're double dosing.
8: So when it comes to generics generally, if I can put it that way, what advice do you have if I haven't had anything prescription for a while, but I usually say whatever the doctor wrote down, because I think, well, what's the point, you know, going to the doctor and having recommend a particular brand, a particular type, I guess, and then go for the generic. I'm not sure that they're the same. I just don't feel totally secure about it. What do you think?
9: Look, I agree with you. What we've got to look at is it's cheaper with a generic.
8: Yeah.
9: Okay, so it's saving the government, and which eventually saves the taxpayers some money, doesn't it?
8: Mm.
9: So when we're looking at that, we say, well, that's a good idea. Is it the same? It's the same active ingredient, but some of the binders and the methods and the size of the tablet can differ, and people can have side effects to those. So if, look, the big thing is, do you remember the name is the medication? Because the doctor may prescribe the generic name, and the chemist then will decide whether you get the original or the copy.
8: All right. Okay. Yeah, I just sort of have the feeling that the copy is like the Temu version, if you know what I mean. When it comes to B6, naturally, what are the best foods or the foods that provide that most of all?
9: Well, you get it out of meats and fish are probably the best suppliers of B6. And you will get, if you're having them regularly, then you're getting enough B6. Unless there's a reason to take more, which really, if you're taking it by itself, I would suggest seeing a healthcare professional. So talk to your naturopath, talk to your doctor.
8: Yeah.
9: But you're looking at just taking a generic, and you just say, look, my diet's lacking a bit. I'm going to take a multivitamin mineral. The amount that's in that is usually fairly small and not a problem.
8: Right.
9: But if ever you're getting those symptoms, then stop taking it and go and talk to your doctor.
8: Okay, so B6 can do you good. Don't overdo it, and take it seriously if it's giving you side effects.
9: It's very important, but also with everything, and this where we know there's a problem, and look at what the label says that you're taking in anything, including prescribed medications, and make sure you're not doubling up on it.
8: Yeah.
9: That's when you get into trouble.
8: All righty. Thank you, Russell.
9: My pleasure.
8: Russell Setrites is Australia's best-known naturopath and author of Get Well in the Golden Years.
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8: Talking about the DEI, Joyce says, Mike, you put a cat among the pigeons with that woman. I was just interested because she was offered as an interview. I was just interested as to what kind of case she would put up to justify DEI. And she's obviously trying to combat the fact that we seem to be slipping away from it. At least the US in particular is doing that. But there are signs of it generally in the Western world. I think I'm right in saying that. Michael says, I meant right being DEI. Michael's talking about, why is everything left for DEI? Last time I looked, China is left and no DEI there. This is Michael from Avalon. Would you say China was left, though? I mean, what really constitutes left these days? To my mind, it's the kind of fantasy, which I guess once again is fading, or it's already faded altogether. I thought it was worth noting this story the other day about the small modular reactors that Maloney's going for in Italy. And there's a cartoon in The Australian. And there we are with the small modular nuclear reactor in the back of the ute. And the guy in the ute says, would you believe we've got these small modular nuclear reactors? And Chris Bowen says, I'll believe it when I see it. And Bowen is deliberately turning his back and not looking. So none so blind as those who will not see, of course, which was the point they were making there. Talking about living on the street, which we were before, Paul says, please realise that some people who live on the street don't have the intellectual ability to live among other people in society. We were before. Paul says, please realise that some people who live on the street don't have the intellectual ability to live among other people in society.

0: fear and pain. Paul says they lack the cognizant ability to interact with people in what we call civilized society. Yeah. What have we got here? Margaret being cross again. Mike, that redneck woman who whinged about the census question on religion is exactly the kind of person One Nation seems to be attracting, says Margaret. God help us if people of her mindset gain any kind of power. Further, to become so fixated and irate that Mormon or Salvation Army were not specifically mentioned is ridiculous. Dozens of other minor Christian denominations were not mentioned either. Big deal, says Margaret. Did she fail to notice that dozens of individual branches of Islam, such as Shia, Sunni, and many others, are not specifically mentioned either? That woman needs to shut up and get a life. She and others with her mindset are divisive, says Margaret. Now, Nick says, hi, Mike, good to have you on two nights in a row. Thank you, Nick. When is Dale back? I think next week. I think. Nick says, it feels like I haven't heard National Days in ages. Well, it has been a while, yeah, no question. But I think you'll be back next Monday. That's the plan as I understand it. That's my plan, you know, finish up this morning and then not be back until Monday. Darren says the protesters in Melbourne don't hate Pauline. They've been brainwashed into hating Australia. If they tried brainwashing us when I went to school, it wouldn't have worked out. Good for the teachers, says Darren. Speaking of teachers, I've got a conversation with an ex-teacher that might be relevant to the way things are these days. So that's coming up shortly. Sam says, if questions are welcome, I suspect I have adult ADHD at the age of 35. What do you know of this and the assessment? Thanks, says Sam, and the medication. What do you think this is, telehealth, the radio version? No, ADHD. You'll have to consult your practitioner for that. Or you can look up the internets the way people do. But attention deficit. But pretty much everybody has that now, don't they? You know, we only want a few seconds of anything. And we want it now. Instant gratification is not nearly quick enough. Susan says, wonderful, we'll hear about his holiday. Oh, you're talking about Dale. Yeah, I guess so. We'll see if he's got something to say for his little self when he returns. I presume he'll be happy to come back producing this hour of the day and also doing his national days, bantering with the national days thing. Anyway, people seem to like it, so I hope he comes back and continues to do it.
1: 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We're counting down to grand final day. 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
1: 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Thanks to Cocoa Brew. It's for me. It's for you. It's Cocoa Brew on the talk of Central Queensland. 994.
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8: Now, David says, Mike, it's good to know there will be an option for me to write heteroflexible, as I suggested last week. Excuse me. I just inhaled something there. Okay. Would you like to give me a glass of water, Graham, please? Back to David. Perhaps homophobo by cycloflexible might raise an eyebrow too. Says David, do you think that'd be going too far? Maybe. JJ, when talking about sexual inclination, says, Mike, my preferred sexual inclination is the uphill driveway followed by the indoor stairs and lastly the small uneven incline out near the back fence. The girlfriend has no complaints either. JJ, producing a sort of literal inclination there. Thank you, Graham. Yes. Now, I am going to have a conversation later, which I recorded earlier, of course, when it comes to the declaring your sexual inclination, as JJ did, on the census. I'm going to talk to the woman who fought to have that included, and she will tell us her reasons why she thinks it's a good thing. Steve says, in regards to the Brumbies, what difference is being an introduced species? So are the dingoes. Yes, but they're a European species, Steve, or since European settlement. That's one argument apparently that's put forth about why the Brumbies should go. And Kevin, yes, Singh is already the most common surname in Melbourne. We don't need the census to tell us that. Jean says, Mike, what about when you say you don't have cash, some produce a machine so you can use your card? You talk about homeless people begging in the street. Do they actually have that? Do they have a machine? But I suppose you could use your phone these days, couldn't you? You could have your phone set up so that people can make donations from their phone to your phone, I guess. I don't have my phone set up like that. You know, I just use a card. I'm old-fashioned. But not with homeless people. I only ever offer cash. Mel from Ormo says, good morning, Mike. Re our Dawn and Albo. Dawn's been right-wing Labor since birth, the Balmain girl who thrives on loyalty. Albo's an acolyte of former left-wing Senator Bob Gitzel since his uni days. Albo has, excuse me, fought Tories, also known as right-wing Labor, throughout his political life. Are they true Tories? I think there's something in the air conditioning. Dawn's beration is not surprising. Regards, Mel from Ormo. Yeah. Jean says, yes, the homeless we saw near the town hall. So they will accept credit cards or credit phones or whatever. I suppose that was inevitable. But see, that's why I persisted in my conversation with Aaron, because I think it's kind of interesting. Since I had that informal discussion with the policeman the other day, who said that he believes a lot of people, at least ones sleeping rough in Central Railway, at the very least on Centrelink, it's not that they have no money. Maybe they don't have enough money to pay for a place to put a roof over their head, or maybe they just choose to live like that. Some do. I don't think I mentioned it for a while, but years ago, this actually made the papers at the time. I had a listener who spent his life in a chair, and most of the time it's circular quay. And I researched his situation, and I spoke to the woman who ran the place where he was able to live. And she said, yes, we have a very nice room for him here. But he obviously found that unfulfilling. I'm saying that quite genuinely. He didn't like just sitting in the room, even though apparently it was quite a pleasant room with a bit of a view. But he would instead, like Blanche DuBois, depend on the kindness of strangers by taking himself in his chair down to Circular Quay, where at least he was mingling with human beings. So there are human beings who choose a particular approach that may seem like a curious one to us, but they've chosen it. I interviewed a man years ago, I won't go into this now, but he wrote a book about the American hobo, and they were a particular class at the time. But I won't do that right now. Have a listen to this conversation, see what you think. Jenny Cole is described as a recovering principal, and author of Teach, Lead or Leave. Jenny's on the line. Good morning. Thank you for doing this.
9: Oh, you're most welcome. Lovely to be here.
8: Why I walked away from a job I loved, that would be teaching, all right?
9: Yes, school leadership. Yes, I was a school principal.
8: And you're recovering from being a school principal.
9: Yes, it's been a while now and you would think I would have recovered by now, but it still comes back and bites me sometimes.
8: Still scars.
9: Yes.
8: Okay, so what kind of scars are we talking about?
9: I loved being an educator. I loved working in schools, and I committed a great deal of my professional career and energy into doing that. But I had to leave that job. I had to quit, and the scars come from, I suppose, wanting to think that I could have done it better and perhaps I'd failed. Just the feeling that I didn't do as well as I could have done, and maybe I let my school and possibly myself down.
8: But is it because you're dealing with a hostile environment? I mean, I'm told not just from students but also from parents these days. There's been a major shift on. Once upon a time, if a kid got in trouble at school, the parents would say, what did you do wrong? But it seems now that the parents are, I'll want to talk to that teacher and see whether or not what he or she did is justified.
9: That certainly happened. Society, I think, has changed. That wasn't my experience. I taught in a specialist school for kids with disabilities, and by and large, the parents that I worked with were very grateful for the services we provided to their children. Mm. So my particular challenges weren't with the parents. It was with a system that had really high expectations of what was possible of the people within the system. Yeah.
8: So what, you don't think that the framework you worked in was a realistic one?
9: I think what was happening and where I found myself was being a little bit like a frog in boiling water. The heat steadily rose. The compliance, the things that were expected, the sorts of change that was expected of schools from the system just steadily increased. At the same time, looking back, I was probably myself a little skilled, a little underprepared. But again, that's a system responsibility to make sure that their school leaders have the training and skills that they needed. And so over time, all of the expectations plus the complexity of managing staff, managing really challenging students who had very, complex needs, and then all of the other requirements of a school leader just got to the point where it was undoable, untenable, and I literally quit and walked out one day. These days, I train leaders, and the irony of that does not escape me, but I just don't want any other leader to get to the point where I did, where I thought the only option was to walk out. Yeah.
8: Just on the discipline thing, the violence, you make a couple of points. 9-year-old boy seriously injured one of your staff. At one point, you had 11 of your 28 teachers on workers' compensation due to attacks from students.
9: And again, the context is probably important here. Because I was working in a school with students with disabilities, they weren't deliberate attacks. So we weren't talking about, you know, students deliberately injuring staff. I mean, certainly that does happen. It probably happens less than we read in the media. But mine were often injured just through kids who were unable to regulate their own behaviour. Right. And some of those were manual handling issues. So perhaps that article misrepresents, you know, the workers' compensation. But yes, I did have 11 staff off at one point who were injured as a result of things that had happened at work.
8: So do you have some recommendations as to what could be changed so we don't have people like you who started out with the best of intentions, spent years doing the job, and then left?
9: Oh, gosh, recommendations, that's there's a range of things. I think the expectations of teachers and school leaders has got to the point that it's just not possible for one person to do that whole job because of, I mean, teachers and leaders are working an average of 50 hours a week. Mm. So we've got people working really long hours, doing a lot of administrative duties and various other things on top of the thing that they were trained for. So reducing the administrative load in school leadership, it would be, principals do HR, they do finance, they do, if you were in a corporate setting, you would have a whole range of other people doing a lot of those things as well. And it kind of falls currently into the lap of the principal. And they were not necessarily trained for those sorts of things. So recommendations would be about supporting teachers and leaders with some of those non-essential tasks to allow them to get on with the job that they did train for and that they do love.
8: Okay. All right, Jenny, appreciate you coming on the program. Thank you.
9: Thank you so much, Mike. Bye-bye.
8: Jenny Cole, the recovering principal, that's how Jenny describes herself. If you want to know more, you should look up her book, Teach, Lead or Leave. I thought that's kind of a catchy thing to call yourself, a recovering principal. I can imagine it's a pretty demanding job, particularly if you're looking after special needs children, as we say. Susan says you need a butter menthol with a smiling emoji. I did actually have some. I must have left them in the car, damn it. Sam says, talking about the homeless having phones, how do they charge their phone? That's quite a good question. I'm not entirely certain. James and I were discussing it. James is of the view that some of the Asian malls have opportunities for people to just use free phone chargers. I suppose you could do it at an RSL club, but then you've got to get in first. So maybe it depends on how homeless you are. Joyce says, Mike, what's the difference with the hatred stuff these protesters yell out at Pauline and what she was taken to court with with Senator Faruqi, says Joy. Well, context, I guess. You know, pretty tough to track down a protester in the street for what they said. And by the way, it wouldn't be considered, under our law, demeaning. It's just some angry person shouting something in the street, which is not going to make your peer group think less of you. That's the test. Even so, if it had been me, if you don't like it here, go back to Pakistan. Seems like a reasonable idea.
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0: The work week's done. You've had enough. 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
1: We had that story yesterday morning about Sam Altman, you know, Mr. OpenAI, ChatGPT, all of that. And, excuse me, Sam was suggesting that you put a podcast together so you can play it to your child on the way to school, presumably to take the parenting out of parenting. But now there's a story that says a New York school has paused a plan to deploy a human-like AI robot teacher after a backlash. School district in a rural corner of upstate New York is hitting pause on plans to deploy an AI-powered humanoid robot in the classroom after state education officials, teachers and local residents raised concerns, including the maker's ties to a company that produces hyper-realistic sex bots. The Salamanca City Central School District's board approved the nearly $60,000 purchase in the first place from a mob called Real Botics, with visions that Sally, as the stationary robot with long dark hair, has already been nicknamed, would enhance the education of high school students studying robotics and technology fields. Having a difficult time programming an Arduino board? Don't even know what an Arduino board is? Ask Sally and she can explain it, according to the superintendent there. The robot also provides opportunities for students to learn how the robot is maintained, how it's updated with new approved content, and how to troubleshoot issues. But as news spread in the small community located on the Seneca Nation of Indians Reservation, parents and teachers worried about how students' personal information would be used. Unionized teachers took aim at Real Botics sex doll sister company, even as district officials and the company stressed the two manufacturers operate independently. But Melinda Person, who's president of the Labor Union New York State United Teachers, said a robot built by a company associated with sex dolls has no business in our classrooms. So for now, the robot pilot remains on hold as the district works through enhanced student data privacy agreements with state education officials, and they're reaching out to the community to get acceptance for Sally. Sally, the not-sex robot.
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2: Hello, I'm Chelsea Bowden. A parliamentary inquiry has heard betting agencies have used drugs, escorts and cash to keep their biggest customers hooked. Federal politics reporter Nelson Scott.
3: A Senate inquiry is examining the government's reforms to restrict gambling ads across TV, radio and online platforms. Former NRL player Luke Bateman has appeared as a witness, admitting he's been offered illicit drugs by betting company executives as a form of inducement. Mr. Bateman says these practices worsened his gambling addiction, causing him to retire from rugby league in debt.
4: I was stealing money from my own mother to get those bonus bets.
3: His testimony comes as the Greens push the opposition to help strengthen the laws, though Deputy Liberal Leader Jane Hume says she's yet to come to a decision.
5: I think we should wait and see what that Senate inquiry recommends.
3: Labor maintains its bill in its current form strikes the right balance. Nelson Scott, Canberra.
2: Hundreds of protesters have gathered outside a One Nation fundraiser in Melbourne. Dozens of police were seen controlling crowds on Monday night, blocking a street for 500 metres in each direction. The event followed the announcement of the minor party's candidates for the upcoming Victorian election. Speaking inside, Senator Hanson says the protesters are concerning.
6: Why is it at this point in Victoria that people don't feel safe enough that you have to have this police protection where their resources could could be better used elsewhere. So why are we allowing these agitators, these ones that are full of aggression and so nasty, why are we allowing them to dictate the terms in the state?
2: Australia has recorded its first mass mortality event resulting from the H5 bird flu strain. Several birds in South Australia have died from the strain. There are now 74 confirmed cases across the country. Iran's foreign ministry has quashed claims by the US president that new talks on ending the Middle East conflict will take place soon. Donald Trump claims to have called off massive strikes at the request of allies ahead of new negotiations. Iran says it has not agreed to any talks. The NRMA is urging drivers to consider filling up their vehicles with cheaper fuel types as the excise returns in full. Analysis shows filling up with E10 over premium 98 could save up to $17 on a tank of petrol. And preparations are underway for next week's census. On August 11, everyone in the country will be asked to answer 66 questions about their heritage, income and religion. Census National spokesperson Emily Walter says it'll provide important information for future years.
7: So every time we need a hospital or we go to a school or we need a supermarket or we use public transport, this is the data that supports how we plan for those kinds of things.
0: First wash free. 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Your sport. Now.
2: Former Blues star Matt King is expected to be named successor to departing New South Wales coach Laurie Daly. The Roosters assistant was part of Daly's coaching staff as the Blues won this year's series 2-1. Blues centre Stephen Crichton believes King will be a success.
8: I've had Kingy for ever since I debuted in the Origin Arena, and the relationship he has with the playing group and the respect that he has when he was playing Origin, and the way he coaches as well, it's going to be pretty cool for him.
2: Richmond's Luke Traynor has been suspended for one match for striking West Coast player Jack Williams in the second quarter of Sunday's match at the MCG. And Socceroos defender Lucas Harrington is closing in on a move to the English Premier League with newly promoted club Hull City.
0: 4RO's Community File for Harvey Norman Furniture and Bedding.
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2: A mostly sunny day across Capricornia today. Rocky expecting a top of 25 degrees after a minimum of 11. A little bit warmer from Wednesday. Yeppoon 21 today, Gladstone 23 and Billawilla 25.
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1: Good morning. Welcome along. Welcome to the program. Welcome to the day for that matter. If you're just surfacing, what are we talking about? We talked a bit about the gambling thing. Mick from Winston Hills says, good morning, Assassin. Couldn't agree more about the gambling. Don't do it myself. But it used to be a free country and you could do it without stupid messages at the end of the ads. I mean, my objection to the messages is they just don't do anything. They don't achieve anything. I mean, the bureaucrats and the politicians, are we warning you? Gambling's not a good thing, but, you know, if there's one thing I learned over the years from being associated with lots of ads is you can't sell somebody something they really don't want. And as Mick says, what have you got to lose these days? I mean, that's my position with the one that says, think what else you could do with the money. And, of course, the answer is not much. And I have spoken to a couple of people who have been well-versed in the psychology of it, and they agree with my position. Mick says you can't afford to pay for anything anyway due to this useless government, so why not have a bet? Well, yeah, that's what a lot of people say. No question about that. Gambling, is it a good thing? Well, we go back to the it's a free country, I guess. And that particular story that's making the news at the moment about the man that was being milked by the criminals, I think that's a little bit different. That's in a class of its own. Yes. What are we going to hear? Joyce says, Mike, they're socialist greenies, union thugs. Oh, this is talking about who's protesting or who's protesting last night at the One Nation get-together. Probably Labor 2, says Joy. But they're Palestine protesters. Well, that's what they were in Perth. Good on you, Dawny. Told Albo off Regina, says Joy. Yeah, a lot of support for that. Now, Roger says, hi, Mike. If there's one census form per house, will my flatmate know all my answers to my questions? Thanks for your show, says Roger. Roger, I've got a conversation coming up in about half an hour with the woman who made it her work, her aim, and succeeded in getting the questions in the census about sexual inclination. And we do address that then, so you might be interested in that. But essentially, if you can't stay listening, the idea is that you will be able to arrange to have your own form if you're worried about what the flatmates know about you, if you want to say something concerning your sexual inclination that you don't want them to know. Kelly says, thank you, Mike. Common sense comment for Faruqi if she hates Australia. Yes, I think so. I mean, it just seems pretty straightforward to me. Joyce says, Mike, what on earth is multisexual? Has Australia gone stark raving mad? Well, people are just, you know, making fun of what you can say in the census to the answer a question, the question about your sexuality. Steve says, socialism only works under a dictatorship. While it sounds nice that the government will provide all you need, it cannot work hand in hand with capitalism or individual aspirations. The last great socialist state is China, and they're in constant conflict with their populations. Yeah, but they work pretty hard to keep them all pointing in the one direction, don't they, Steve, in China? And as for dictatorships, well, dictatorships, some of them work quite well for a while sometimes, but I think the problem with a dictatorship, with a dictator, is nobody is that smart for that long. And no matter what it is, there are always breakaway groups. Remember Monty Python and the question of whether you were with the People's Front of Judea or the Judean People's Front.
2: Peter says, Your Grace, how come the quoted most unpopular, disliked and worst PM in federal government is still rated as the preferred PM? That's not making much sense. But according to the polls, that's the situation, says Peter. I was talking to Morrison about that. When was Morrison on? Yesterday. And we can only presume that when you ask somebody, who's your preferred PM, there's only one name really comes up as PM. Although if you looked at that particular survey, there are quite a lot of people who said Pauline Hanson. So some people do think about that. And there we go. Look, I don't have any ready answer. I'm really just sort of theorizing on why it might be the case, because it seems strange to me. But I think there are a lot of people who just take absolutely very minimal interest in politics. They know that Anthony Albanese is the Prime Minister. And when asked that question, the easy answer is Anthony Albanese, who else you got, sort of thing. Because there's not a lot of awareness there. Kelly says, is anybody else experiencing problems with Telstra? I cannot access 2GB. All these services we pay through the nose for, but the service is non-existent. Says Kelly, I have no quick answer to that, whether it's a particular issue with the 2GB app or whether it's a Telstra thing. I don't know. We could ask the techs and see what they say. But in the meantime, I guess it's up to Telstra. Thank you. My common sense comment for Faruqi. If she hates Australia so much, as referenced by her comment in Parliament, you white people talk about double standards. Borderline comical because it's so outrageous. She feels entitled to be so disrespectful. And then in the next breath, take on the victim mentality. Yes, but that's the way the game is played, isn't it? Pauline then saying, if you hate it so much here, go back to Pakistan. How is that offensive or racist? She was just stating the very obvious facts over feelings here. Oh, I don't know. Can you expect that? Facts over feelings? Let's just be honest and straight down the line. Speaking the truth doesn't make you a racist. It means you're honest. I remember, what's her name? Whoopi Goldberg talking to Bill O'Reilly years ago. And this is on television, of course. And Bill said, but Whoopi, that's not true. And Whoopi said, but Bill, it's what I feel.
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2: Joe Kosterich is a general practitioner and also a health industry consultant. Joe is on the line. Good morning again.
13: Good morning, Mike. Lovely to be with you.
2: Yes, we have spoken in the past, you and I. We're going to talk today about the proposition that smoking rates haven't fallen. They've gone underground. There's an old cynicism that says, if you want to make sure crime doesn't pay, then get the government to take it over and run it. But in this case, we've kind of got the opposite, haven't we? We've got a situation where the government has managed to create a very lucrative strata of crime with smoking, hasn't it?
13: Oh, absolutely. It really comes back to, if you don't learn the lessons of history, then you will repeat them. Mm. And if we think about America in the 1920s, alcohol consumption didn't stop. There's some suggestion that it went up and it was actually easier to get alcohol than when you had licensed venues. The official version is we're not selling any alcohol because it's illegal. But back in the real world, the mafia flourished.
2: Yes.
13: But we now have this, if you like, view from the powers that be, and this includes the health minister and others, that smoking rates are going down because legal cigarette sales are going down. The ABS has done wastewater data and found that total nicotine consumption has actually gone up 40% between 2017 and 2025. Not all of that is smoking. Some of that is e-cigarettes or vaping, which is at least 95% less harmful than smoking.
2: Mm.
13: But 80, difficult figure to wrap your head around, 80% of the nicotine market, so that's including vapes and cigarettes, is now black market. So we've essentially, what the government has done is essentially outsourced cigarettes to criminal gangs. And surprise, surprise, criminal gangs are very pleased. They're raking in the dollars. There are turf wars. We've got fire bombings. We've got innocent citizens being harmed. And the government patting itself on the back. To make matters even worse, we've got a government that's now taxing productive people, taxing entrepreneurs, putting roadblocks in the way of first home buyers and penalising property investors, but is very happy to forego $12 billion in tobacco excise revenue. About 6-7 years ago, the annual intake from the tobacco excise was getting towards $17, $18 billion. This year, it's about $9 billion. It's projected to be $5 billion next year. So this is money that the government is very happy to go to criminals, but meanwhile, they're having to tax other people to make up for this shortfall. Seriously, if this was a Netflix series, you'd say, people don't act like that, but, you know, here we are.
2: But they do. That was what I was just about to put to you. Do you think this is part of the human psyche here, where despite all the real-world evidence, you refuse to admit that you pulled the wrong rein, you made the wrong decision? The numbers are there, but they won't acknowledge.
13: Well, you'd have to say it's either hubris or, you know, just a complete belief in their own infallibility, because the Treasury data shows the collapse in tobacco excise revenue. The ABS data shows the increase in nicotine consumption. The crime statistics show the increase in illegal activity.
2: Yeah.
13: You don't have to be terribly bright to figure this out. But if you totally refuse to acknowledge facts, and you want to live in your own little dream world, which I think the health minister and to a degree the treasurer are, well, you know, of course you won't see the facts because you refuse to acknowledge them. You put your fingers in your ears and go la, la, la, la, la, and close your eyes. But, you know, what can one say? This appears to be the government that we have at the moment.
2: But they just won't back down despite the evidence. And, you know, it's an interesting comparison that you make where taxes are being imposed in one area, but revenue is being missed big time because of what they've done. So is there a way out of this? What would you suggest?
13: Oh, look, there absolutely is a way out of it. And there's a number of people from different perspectives who are saying the same thing. Rowan Pike, who's formerly in Border Forces, has spoken about this at the National Press Club. There's some doctors sort of coming, starting to put their head above the parapet, and also some people in Border Forces. Essentially, we need to scale back tobacco excise because, yes, it's nice to say, yeah, tax the smokers, but when the excise isn't being raised and the money is going to criminals, then it's not working. So sin taxes, as they're described, have a role, but if it goes too far, then we get this result that tax take goes down. So a proportionate taxation amount on cigarettes. Legalise vaping, so make it no more difficult to access less harmful forms of nicotine. Now, immediately people say it is legal, and it is, but the barriers are so significant that people just either don't access them or, again, go to the black market. And, you know, again, in that scenario, raw enforcement of what would then become a shrinking black market would be realistic. New Zealand has got it right. We really just have to look across the ditch to New Zealand and to see that their smoking rates are falling. They don't have these massive problems with organised crime. People are switching to the less harmful alternatives, so their smoking rates are dropping. Mm. It's just, it's not difficult. The EU has gone down this path to some degree. The UK has gone down this path. Australia is an outlier. And the hubris of people, particularly some in academia, some in big public health, and the health minister, think going on about how we are world leading. Well, we're world leading in criminal activity. We're world leading in having increasing smoking rates. And we're certainly world leading in decimating revenue take.
2: So what do the Kiwis do? How do they approach it?
13: Look, they have a regulated legal vaping market. And if you go onto the Ministry of Health site in New Zealand, you will see videos and information encouraging people to switch over to vaping as a less harmful alternative. Don't take it up if you don't smoke. But that they make it as accessible as cigarettes means people are more likely to access the less harmful alternative. And they also have a proportionate taxation on their cigarettes. Australia has the highest per stick prices of cigarettes in the world. So if that was working, we'd be having lower smoking rates, but we're not. The US, the UK, New Zealand, like a whole lot of jurisdictions are going past this. We were world leaders, if you like, in the 80s and 90s. But it's a little bit like a footy team that says, yeah, we won the premiership in 1995, and now you find yourself with the wooden spoon, but you're still trading on past glories. It's delusional.
2: Going to the perversity of human beings, years ago I used to mock the Triple J type crowd and their message, which was marijuana is just a harmless recreational drug, but smoking tobacco, that's a dirty, filthy habit. But now, is the mere fact that you can buy tobacco illegally and it's got a bit of intrigue attached to it, a bit of naughtiness, does that somehow make it more attractive and more acceptable in an underground sense?
13: Look, it probably does. And one of the worst, if you like, aspects of this is because teenagers, if they had their heads filled with the evils of vaping, they're now more likely to smoke. And they shouldn't do either. And they shouldn't drink. There's a whole lot of things that teenagers don't do. But if they're going to access nicotine, it would be far better for them to vape than to smoke. Again, I emphasise better to do neither. So, yes, is there a degree of cool re-emerging? Yeah, there is. And if it is entirely 100% failure by this government.
2: Joe, appreciate your time and comments. Thanks for coming on the program.
13: My displeasure.
2: Okay, that's Joe Kosterich there. Joe's a GP, and he's also a health advisor.
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2: Hi, I'm Colin Boyce, Federal Member for Flynn. According to the Institute of Public Affairs, our region will be hit the hardest in Australia if it continues down the path of net zero by 2050. Over 16,000 jobs, or 24% of the workforce, in the electorate of Flynn will be put at risk due to these emissions targets which are destroying Australia's prosperity while lowering our standard of living. Enough is enough. I'm Colin Boyce, and it's time to put Australia first and ditch net zero. Authorised by Colin Boyce, LNP Gladstone.
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6: In the Sydney newsroom, it's Dusty Fitzpatrick. Good morning, Dusty.
7: Good morning, Mike. Two men have been charged following a police operation at Sydney's Moore Park, sparked by reports of a man carrying a gun. The 35 and 39-year-olds were arrested at the entertainment quarter, with police seizing an imitation firearm. Detectives are reappealing for information as part of investigations into a shooting and two firebombings in the city's southwest. The incidents unfolded at St Helens Park in April, and the Sydney Opera House will receive a multi-million dollar upgrade over the next 4 years. The New South Wales government will spend $120 million to renew critical infrastructure and to modernise technology. Thanks, Mike. That's the latest from Sydney.
6: Thank you, Dusty. Now to Brisbane in the newsroom at 4BC, Chloe Affleck. Good morning.
8: Good morning. A man has been taken to hospital with critical head injuries after he was assaulted in a Gold Coast car park. The 36-year-old was struck by a 27-year-old man outside a Coomera venue on Sunday morning, with the accused fleeing the scene. He was located by police yesterday and is due in court today. Two people have fronted court following a high-speed police chase across Brisbane and Ipswich. The 30-year-old man and 29-year-old woman were accused of driving dangerously to evade officers and were arrested following the deployment of two tyre deflation devices. And a new accommodation facility is set to open in Logan to support young people sleeping rough. 30 units will be ready in 2 months' time, available to people aged 16 to 25. That's the latest from Brisbane.
6: Thank you, Chloe. Reaction to recent conversations. Charlie says, Mike, this is with regard to my discussion with Dr. Kosterich. There are more smokers now than ever before. The government has to get tougher. Well, they were threatening to do that, certainly in the great state of New South Wales. Charlie says the moment they've lost control. Well, yes, they have, but they've just misjudged the whole thing from the get-go. They're missing out on money. More people are smoking. It really is not working. So once again, do we have a situation where ego won't let the people responsible back away from what they're doing and choose something else? Get tougher. Yeah, all very well to say that, which is, as I said, what the government's saying, what you're saying. But do they have the resources? And ultimately, is it going to be worth it, the amount of money and the men they will have to use, and women, I guess, but I'm just thinking about, you know, getting tough and all that with people in uniform, or maybe not. Do they have enough human beings to really make that effective? Talking about the census thing, and will somebody else see what you've said? Mel from Nowra says, "Hi, Mike. I received my census." Talking about the census thing, and will somebody else see what you've said? Mel from Nowra says, "Hi, Mike. I received my census letter today."

0: Those days are gone, says Jerry. Siv says, hello, Mr. Jeffries. As much as I want something done about problem gambling, is it really up to the government to do something about problem gambling, or is it up to the problem gambler to do something about problem gambling? You win some, you lose more, and all that. Yes, well, you know, it's the old story about how many psychiatrists does it take to change a light bulb? Only one, but the light bulb has to want to change. April Long is the Chief Executive Officer of Smart Recovery Australia. Good morning, April. Thanks for doing this.
1: Thanks for having me on to talk about this important issue.
0: Okay, you say it's an important issue. This is the inclusive census. We're talking particularly with the census, as I understand it. We are required to register our sexual inclination. Why is that such a good idea?
1: Yeah, look, I think the first thing I would say is it's actually not a requirement. So if anybody doesn't want to answer any question, they can actually say prefers not to say.
0: Right.
1: So the situation that we have is, you know, since the census was actually created, it's never asked the question of how many LGBTIQ plus Australians do we have in our community?
0: Right.
1: And what actually prompted me to take action was in November 2020, I had my son. And my son has two mums and an incredible donor who helped us start our family.
0: Mm.
1: And what became really clear when I filled the census out, like every other parent does for their child, was that my son wasn't included. There was no way in which I could put on the census form that there is a mother and a mother. And so I actually, in 2021, after having this experience, I lodged a formal complaint with the Human Rights Commission in 2023 to bring about change so that, you know, every person, every family is actually seen, counted and valued. So I understand the argument where people say, oh, I don't really want the government to be knowing my business. And, you know, to those people, I would say two things. The first thing is the census does ask for your name and address to make sure everyone's counted, but that's actually all stored completely separate to your answers about your age, your occupation, your education, your sex recorded at birth. So no one's analysing that data and seeing your personal details. And, you know, since 1911, we have collected this, and there's a legal responsibility to protect your privacy. So if you don't want the government to know your business and you would prefer not to say, you can simply tick that box, just like you can if you don't speak, you know, a language other than English. You can also indicate that. So, you know, I would say for a really long time, we haven't had the right data. We've had estimates of, you know, there's 3-4% of Australians who identify as gay or lesbian or, you know, not a heterosexual, but we don't actually know. And if we don't know, then we don't have good data and better decisions. You know, I work in health. At Smart Recovery, we have 9 LGBTIQ meetings to support people with addiction. Now, if you ask me, April, are you meeting the community's need? I'd actually say, well, I don't know, because I don't know what the need is. It's a guess. You know, we don't have the data, and I don't think that's good enough when we're looking at things like health services, mental health services, employment services. You know, we're really operating without the picture there.
0: Okay, I find that kind of curious from this point of view. Ostensibly, the census is there for the government to make plans. Now,
1: yeah,
0: you can probably tell from my tone of voice that I'm not 100% convinced that that happens, that in many ways the census is there to suit politicians so that they know the makeup of their electorate, but maybe that's another argument. But when it comes to LGBT, etc., what different plans would be made? I mean, if we're talking about schools and roads and hospitals and that kind of thing, how is it different in planning for people who, you know, aren't heterosexual, put it that way?
1: Yeah, well,

0: I mean, I think it's across a range of services. And I think you make a really good point there around, well, who is this survey for? Is it for politicians or is it for everyday Australians? And I think, you know, as a country, it's been long considered that it tells our story of who we are as Australia. And that's why the 1967 referendum, when Aboriginal and Torres Strait Islander people were first counted, was so important. So, you know, I think it is about, you know, who we are as a country, as much as it is about those important government health services. And so you ask the question of, well, what would be done differently? Mm. I mean, aged care is a really good example, the same with rehabilitation services. So, you know, if you are, for example, a trans man or a trans woman, are you necessarily going to be comfortable going into a residential rehabilitation centre where it's, you know, your sex that you were, you know, born with, as opposed to your actual gender identity? So there are a range of things that come into play in terms of services. Mental health is obviously a major consideration where, you know, we know the mental health, you know, kind of experiences, particularly for young LGBTIQ people, are a lot higher. But again, we don't actually have that data. And this census will only ask the question for people who are 16 and up. But that's really important data for our youth mental health services to know, do we have the right policies in place to actually support those people? Mm. And then aged care, right at the other end as well, you know, are we actually ensuring, you know, people who are going into aged care facilities have the right support and policies in place for people who are in LGBTIQ relationships and communities? So, you know, you just don't have the kind of picture around, you know, housing insecurity, for example. We know that, again, LGBTIQ people, because of, you know, issues in the family and coming out, can experience housing insecurity. So what services and supports are there? They're currently operating without, you know, that information. So the census gives us a better picture of what the need is and the gaps in services, and also where people live. Like, are there more LGBTIQ people in regional and remote Australia? Is there more in urban? You know, where do resources need to be? So, you know, there is a difference. And the other thing that I would say, as a mum in a rainbow family, mm. is the census sets the standard. You know, there were so many times where at the hospital or childcare, I had to constantly fill out forms with mother and father. Now, I understand for the majority of your listeners, that's your family and that's how you fill those forms out. But we need to do better when we know that there are, you know, estimated, you know, hundreds of rainbow families. And so, you know, this census isn't perfect by any means, but it's like, does it actually truly represent who we are? And, you know, when we ask for these kinds of changes, they're not radical. I mean, this brings us into alignment with the UK, Canada, Scotland, New Zealand, you know, so there's nothing here that is completely radical. And if people don't want to give the information, they can say, I prefer not to say.
1: Well, that's key, I think. We were discussing this the other morning on my program, and the implication from what we were reading was, you better fill this form out, and you better fill it out in its entirety, because if you don't, you're liable to, well, first of all, if you don't return it, you're liable to face a fine of more than $300 a day until you do. And if you give false information, you're liable to face a fine of $3,600. But your contention is, if you don't want to say, then you don't have to say, because a lot of people, as you would know, are pretty sensitive about discussing their love life, their sexual inclination, what they do in the bedroom, that sort of thing, regarding it as privacy through the decades.
0: Yeah, look, and you know, there is certainly not any question in this census that says, what do you do in the bedroom? I mean, you know, I think people, for the entirety of the census history, has assumed everyone is heterosexual. And that is the base kind of, you know, position, and that hasn't, you know, had any questions that would look at that differently. And I think, you know, there are people who really just want to keep things private, but then there are people who are actually concerned for their safety.
1: Yeah.
0: And they don't want to be outed because they'll be disowned by their family. You know, they will. And these aren't people who are under 16. When we talk about young people and the housing crisis we have, people are living at home over the age of 20, 25. And so for those people, you can actually contact the ABS and request a separate form so that you can do it in private from the rest of your household if you do want to.
1: Okay.
0: Say that, you know, I'm, you know, gay, lesbian, or, you know, non-binary. Or so, you know, the ABS, what I would say is that I was the one who brought, you know, a Human Rights Commission claim against the ABS. The ABS's response has been fantastic. They have tested these questions with communities, with migrant communities, with remote Aboriginal communities. They want to get it right and make sure that we have the right data without, you know, upsetting people or, you know, putting people into positions where they're not safe or making people answer questions that make them feel uncomfortable. So, you know, if people feel uncomfortable about your sexual orientation question, you know, I would say just say prefer not to say, but if you're heterosexual, you just tick heterosexual, you know. So, but there is some sensitivity there. So the ABS can be contacted on 1800 181 227 and they can actually support people through how to, you know, answer the question, because you might be in a share house with flatmates at, you know, university, or, you know, who you're working with, you know, and you don't want them to know, and that's understandable. So there are options there for people as well.
1: Well, I appreciate you coming on the program and explaining that, April. Thank you.
0: Thanks for having me on.
1: April Long is the Chief Executive Officer of Smart Recovery Australia.
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1: Further to the recent conversation, this is, hi, doesn't the answer, I'd prefer not to say, nullify the whole idea of the knowledge she says is needed to help? So if 80% select the I'd prefer not to say, then it's corrupt data. This is what Les is saying. This is how he sees it. But a couple of people have mentioned this. There is no heterosexual. It's straight. And Les says, what is straight? But somebody else is making the point here. Read the census. Yes. Apparently, I haven't seen it, but can it say that? Are you straight? Really?
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1: Brisbane Lions AFL superstar Lachie Neale has come under fire for visiting the Collingwood training facilities the day before his team's loss Saturday. Neale has been strongly linked to Collingwood, with the two-time premiership player likely to move there next season, as revealed by Seven's Tom Morris. Neale was shown through the Collingwood facilities on Friday. However, this news has attracted criticism from AFL superstars, including Kane Corns, after the Lions were smashed by Carlton on Friday. Neale's been called selfish, with a lack of team spirit, reported over his potential move next year. The Lions face a tough game against third place Hawthorn at the Gabba on Friday night in Brisbane, as they look to get back into the top four, with the finals only weeks away.
2: And now on Wake Up Australia, artist in the spotlight.
1: Okay, he's a legendary performer, born in New Orleans. It says New Orleans, Louisiana. Really, there's another New Orleans. Born on this day in 1901, described as a U.S. trumpeter and scat vocalist, Satchmo, short for Satchel Mouth, had number one hit in Australia in 1988 with the reissue of this.

0: much presence on stage, Louis Armstrong. He was in Good Morning Vietnam. Remember that movie? He appeared in High Society, but that was a long time ago, 1956. And Hello Dolly in 1969. And he also had a hit with Hello Dolly.
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1: We will have some news for you in a couple of minutes from now. Then I'm going to present a conversation with A.G. Gankowski. I haven't spoken to him for a while, but he's kind of an interesting old boy with his background, you know, veteran journalist that he is. So there's a couple of things I want to ask him. That's coming up between 5 and 5.30. We're discussing the census. I'm being told here there is a question, are you straight? Can that be true? Jerry from Sutherland, in response to that, says, Mike, if there is a question, are you straight, there surely must be another, are you crooked, to cater for the politicians. Yeah, you're right, Jerry, it's only fair. Christine says, good morning, just woke up, caught the last of the interview, read the census. Why is Christian religions not lumped together? Why no Jewish category? Regards, Christine. Lewis says, I tried to fill the census in online, but it didn't accept the password they gave me. Yes, I've got another comment here on text, talking about dealing with computers all the time and being constantly asked to, you know, reset, choose button A, choose procedure C, whatever it is. And the fact of the matter, remember that conversation that I had with my marketing guy the other day, talking about the use of computers all the time and dealing directly with the computer constantly to convince it that he was ready and that he'd paid, took him 2 hours. This is to get his colonoscopy, and the actual operation took about 10 minutes. So all this talk about robots and AI and that kind of thing, when it comes to the crunch, I wonder how often it'll turn out to be actually maybe cheaper just to get a human being to do it. Like the robot food delivery they're experimenting with in the Gold Coast, is it going to end up cheaper to just have a human being on a bike?
0: Insurance for home, contents, strata, landlords. Sure. Insurance, but fair. Get your Rockhampton, Central Queensland and Capricorn Coast news 24/7 at 4ro.com.au. Your news now.
2: Good morning, I'm Dusty Fitzpatrick. Hundreds of protesters have gathered outside a One Nation fundraiser in Melbourne. Dozens of police were called in to control the crowd, blocking the street for 500 metres in each direction. The event follows the announcement of the minor party's candidates for the upcoming Victorian election. One Nation leader Pauline Hanson told those inside the protest was concerning.
3: Why is it at this point in Victoria that people don't feel safe enough that you have to have this police protection, where their resources could be better used elsewhere? So why are we allowing these agitators, these ones that are full of aggression and so nasty, why are we allowing them to dictate the terms in this state?
2: Major bookmakers are being accused of using drugs, escorts and cash incentives to keep gamblers on side. A parliamentary inquiry is examining the federal government's bill to limit wagering advertising. Former NRL player Luke Bateman has told the hearing he did drugs with executives for an unnamed betting company at a VIP event. The federal government says the H5 bird flu strain will lead to more deaths in Australian wildlife. The CSIRO has confirmed a cluster of dead birds in South Australia has tested positive. There are 74 confirmed cases across the country. Environment Minister Murray Watt says more mass mortality events are expected.
4: This is the beginning of what is likely to be a long, difficult journey. The reality is you can't stop native and wild birds flying around, and you can't stop wild animals moving around. And that will mean more mass mortality events like the one we have now seen.
2: Iran's foreign ministry has quashed claims by the US president that new talks on ending the Middle East conflict will soon take place. Donald Trump claims to have called off mass strikes at the request of allies ahead of new negotiations. Iran says it's not agreed to any talks. A man's died after being hit by a truck at a mine site in the New South Wales Hunter. The man in his 50s died at the site near Singleton on Monday afternoon. He's yet to be formally identified. And one in four surveyed Australians fear they could lose their home after an unexpected setback. The McCrindle survey found 24% are only slightly confident they could avoid homelessness if they lose their job. Wesley Mission spokesperson Bay Warburton says it highlights the issue of homelessness.
5: Most people are now rejecting the myth that homelessness is a choice. That number is up to 70%, which is great. And only 12% of people think it is a choice. And what we're seeing is that Australians are recognising this can happen to anyone.
2: Checking the markets now, the Dow Jones is trading up 678 points, the Nasdaq up 564, one Australian dollar buying 69.98 US cents.
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2: In the AFL, Richmond defender Luke Traynor has been given a one-match suspension for striking West Coast Eagles player Jack Williams. Traynor punched Williams in the stomach at the MCG on Sunday. He'll miss Richmond's match on Saturday against the Adelaide Crows. Former Blues star Matt King is expected to replace New South Wales coach Laurie Daly. The Roosters' assistant was part of Daly's coaching staff as the Blues won this year's series. Blues centre Stephen Crichton believes King will be a success.
6: Ever since I debuted in the Origin Arena, and the relationship he has with the playing group and the respect that he has when he was playing Origin, and the way he coaches as well, is going to be pretty cool for him.
2: And Socceroos defender Lucas Harrington is reportedly closing in on a move to the English Premier League with newly promoted club Hull City. That's the latest news and sport.
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11: A mostly sunny day across Capricornia today. Rocky expecting a top of 25 degrees after a minimum of 11. A little bit warmer from Wednesday. Yeppoon 21 today, Gladstone 23 and Billawheela 25.
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1: Good morning. Welcome along. Particularly if you're just surfacing. I kind of feel like that's my job, I guess. Sort of the concierge to the day for people who are just waking up. Liz says, hi, I've completed the census. It says straight. On that score, David says, Michael, the other option, if not straight, is crooked. Yes, that seems to be the consensus about the straight crooked situation with the census. Here's a happy customer. Nick says, good morning, Mike. Love the show. Thank you, Nick. Thank you for that song. One of my favorites. Louis Armstrong was the best, says Mick from Wollongong. Yes, he certainly was one-off, the sort of presence that he had. Maureen says, hi, Mike, such a beautiful song. Thank you for playing it. Loved it in your show. Thank you, Maureen, for that. And Chris is saying, so if native animals eat birds that died from bird flu, do those non-bird animals get sick? I really don't know. Maybe we should get a vet on and ask, but it's a vet question. I'm not really up on what happens. I'm just concerned whether it passes on to my omelette. Wayne says, read the census. I felt uncomfortable answering how many bedrooms my house has, as I don't trust the government when it comes to a bedroom tax. Yeah, that has surfaced even recently, hasn't it? Yes, the bedroom tax. Reasons to be concerned, part four.
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3: 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We've been talking about this for a while. The Regional Safety Expo Australia is here Thursday at the Robert Schwarton Pavilion at the Rockhampton Showgrounds. 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Don't miss it. 8 to 11 this Thursday, the Regional Safety Expo Australia.
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1: A.G. Gankowski is a veteran political journalist. He's got credits from the New York Post, Washington Post, Washington Times, numerous national magazines. He's on the line. Good morning, A.G. Thanks for doing this.
10: Hey, good morning. Thanks for having me on again.
1: You know, with the level of experience observing the passing parade and being involved in the media the way you have been over a lifetime, I'm interested in how you view what's going on with Fauci. There's Fauci making a fool of himself, taking the fifth 111 times. And, you know, it's a bit of a clown show what's going on. But, of course, what this man did was so significant. It affected so many lives. And he created a position for himself globally where he was one of the most acknowledged and powerful men in the world. And I just wonder, what do you think that's left by way of a lasting impact on credibility for, well, science, politicians, and the media?
10: Yeah, I think it's been a net negative all the way around. Because people adopted this vaccine. People overcame objections. They took the vaccine. There were governmental pressures at that point in large parts of the country. And Fauci was leading it. And, you know, Fauci's own position evolved, pretty quickly on in the pandemic from one where, you know, he seemed to be considering, you know, the science on issues like masking and things like that to where the more restrictions, the better. And it seemed like that was dovetailing, according to his diaries, with him becoming a national celebrity, because he'd been in that role for a long time over infectious diseases. They never had that kind of celebrity. COVID was a unique circumstance. And, you know, corporate media bought onto it, and they shamed people. And, you know, a lot of people still claim to be dealing with adverse medical effects from the vaccine. Getting something like that in the market in a series of months, it comes with risk, and the risk were unfortunately assumed by many people. So in the event there's another pandemic, I can't see there being buy-in. And that's Fauci's legacy. Ultimately, he squandered a lot of public health credibility on some proven methods. And, you know, in the end, he's created people who are skeptical of public health, which is not where you want to be.
1: I think some people were inclined to let him off the hook, at least at the time, because what was insisted, particularly in at least one Australian state, you know, with not going outside, well, that didn't make sense. The mask didn't do much. But people kind of went along with it so as not to make other people's lives difficult. If you went to the supermarket or whatever, you know, you didn't want to make it tough for the person behind the counter by not wearing a mask, so you went along with it. And I guess there are still people who say, oh, well, we weren't sure what to do and we felt like we had to do something, but he really overdid it, didn't he?
10: Yeah, I mean, he really did. And a lot of countries, you know, such as in Australia, and that state you mentioned, followed that lead. And you know, you just have to ask yourself, if you look back at it, you know, things like people wearing masks outside waiting for buses, you know, even if you assume that the mask was helpful inside, so you're not expelling particulates on people, you know, if you're outside, you know, how much utility does it have? And it seems like a lot of this embraced lockdown over common sense. You know, here in the States, we had beaches being closed. You know, if you can't go to a beach and get clean air with the fresh breeze from the ocean, where are you going to go?
1: Yes,
10: I mean, you can stand in front of your air purifier, but it's not really the same thing. So a lot of what was advocated didn't make a lot of sense, and it seemed to be a cover for a lot of macroeconomic things going. We had a lot of currency supply expansion during the COVID era, a lot of bailouts for corporations and so on. So the public health seemed to be kind of a dodge from actually looking at what was happening to the economy also.
1: The conspiracy boys and girls said, look, it was all a plot to see how much they could order the proletariat around. I don't think it was even that organized. I think it was just a case of somebody who fell into a position who had remarkable hubris and enjoyed the fact that he had the power and recognition that he did. But what do you reckon is going to happen to him now? Do you think they'll send him to jail?
10: I don't think there's much they can do. He's 85 years old, so he's a healthy 85. He seems competent enough when he was pleading the fifth however many times and all of that. But he had the right to plead the fifth. I mean, he had the unconditional pardon. So in no matter what he had to do, he could plead the fifth. And some say, well, because he was pardoned, he was immune from prosecution and should have been more candid. But if you're in a situation where being accused of criminal acts, you're not going to implicate yourself in them. And so I understood the strategy of pleading the fifth. It's a common strategy in this country. It's something that when people's ideological opponents encounter it, they make hay of it. But the reason it's such a popular strategy is because A, it's in the Constitution, and B, it works. If somebody doesn't have the evidence that somebody was doing something illegal, an accusation isn't necessarily the type of thing that's going to make you spill. It's not a lawyer procedural shift in the 20th century. So he just ran out the clock in a hearing, and I think that's what anybody in a situation would have done.
1: And, of course, the prosecution, I thought, did look pretty desperate when they started with this business about what colour's your tie and what colour's the carpet and all that kind of thing. And he had plenty of lawyers with them, one of whom went home. So where does it go? Is it just going to fade away because there's not much they can do and not much they can pin him on with his strategy of pleading the fifth?
10: Yeah, I don't think there's much that can be done. I think the real utility of this was it's a political exercise. We're going to midterm elections. Republicans are on shaky ground. If they can somehow link the Democrats with Fauci, which they've been trying to do since even Trump was president the first time, that's what they're going to do. But, this is more of an optical thing than anything that's going to lead to charges in this country. Historically and unfortunately, when we have major scandals, high-ranking officials are not typically indicted or imprisoned or anything like that. So with this case, it'll be like the global financial crisis. The policymakers that made it happen will get off scot-free.
1: So speaking of the president and the forthcoming midterms, there are still people I know who fiercely defend his original motives as far as Iran is concerned, but really that's turned into such a problem for him. And he's, when it comes to credibility, when he says, yes, I've decided not to bomb them because we're talking, and then the representatives for Iran come out and say, no, we're not. So after a while, it's kind of becoming background noise. Where can he go from here?
10: Yeah, that's the problem. We used a lot of munitions here in America on this war already. And what have we gotten out of? We've gotten the Strait of Hormuz is closed. We're not any closer to denuclearization of Iran. And they seem like they've taken America's best shot that they can give. I mean, certainly the U.S. could drop a nuclear bomb on Tehran. That would galvanize world opinion against the American position for good. So there's limited things that America can do. And the off-ramp seems pretty occluded. So when we look at it in that context, it's become a war of attrition, and the advantage in a war of attrition is with the home team rather than the one that's 10,000 miles away ordering remote attacks. And you know, Donald Trump's got to figure out an off-ramp. He's got to do it soon because midterm elections are in November, getting close to those. And, you know, Congress hangs in the balance. And America doesn't really seem to care whether it wins this war or not because, you know, a lot of Americans don't know what winning actually means in this case. And getting rid of nuclear weapons in Iran seems kind of remote when you see the cost of living going up and, you know, nothing happening to really redress that.
1: That's what really matters to the folks. Yeah. All right, AG, appreciate you coming on the program again. Thank you.
10: Thanks, Mike.
1: A.G. Gankoski, and A.G. is a veteran political journalist. He's worked for a number of very high-profile media organizations over the years and still likes to keep an eye on the passing parade.
2: 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And there's the one we spin each morning on 4RO, thanks to Harvey Norman Electrical and Computers. Where would we be without the wheel? And what would we do without the 4RO Wonder Wheel? Thanks to Harvey Norman Electrical and Computers on the Talk of Central Queensland, 990 4RO.
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Talking about Fauci mixes, Chairman Dan Andrews closed playgrounds during COVID in fear of transmission. People were jogging with masks under his rules. A lot of it just didn't make sense, no question. Chris has made a comment. I had a look further to the question of if an animal eats a bird that died as a result of bird flu, does the animal get affected? Could do, apparently. Chris says, I asked Gemini, non-birds do get sick eating bird flu birds, particularly foxes, wildcats and seals. They can die from eating them. Well, what I looked up said dogs can do it as well. Yeah. John saying Trump expected a quick and decisive victory over Iran. He underestimated the enemy and their response. The BS about nuclear weapons is a ruse trying to excuse his stupidity when he was advised what would happen. This is John saying this. This attack on Iran has given them more incentive to get a nuclear weapon to deter future attacks. Yeah, I know. Do you think that makes much difference to them? They just go their own way, don't they? Here's a text from Michael who says, mate, something big is happening in Penrith right now. I just saw 13 police cars on the Great Western Highway all heading in the westbound direction toward Penrith, all with lights and sirens going on. Okay, thank you for that, Michael. We'll look into that by all means. Back to the conversation. Les says, hi, Fauci pleaded the fifth against him telling new lies, which the pardon doesn't cover. So, okay, he was pardoned for the old lies, but if he wants to tell new lies, he could be liable, so he takes the fifth. That's a question which aren't on COVID, but of other answers which are disconnected to COVID and his role to escape that, he pleaded the fifth, says Les. Yeah. Sarah says, hi, Mike. Watching Fauci unmasked and repeatedly pinned to a board like a rare insect by legal entomologists was a deeply satisfying experience, says Sarah. It's a very interesting way of putting it there, Sarah. Yes. Interesting the number of people who responded about the bedroom situation. There is obviously some concern about the possibility that there would be a bedroom tax, but, I mean, the comments are made. Who's to say it's a bedroom, you know? Might be a gym. What might it be? It's John from Gladstone says the number of bedrooms readily available on RP data. Anyway, I got to get out of here. Coming up next on 2GB, Sydney's Best Breakfast with Ben Fordham. Then Mark Levy will follow him after the 9 a.m. news. And on 4BC, Jason Matthews for breakfast. And then Gary Hargrave. Have a great week. Bye.

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1: 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The next senior screening is coming up Wednesday morning. 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
4: Good morning, I'm James Royce. No arrests at last night's One Nation Victorian candidate launch, despite around 200 protesters gathering outside the Melbourne pub it was held at. And while most of the media was allowed in, Pauline Hanson's defended her decision to lock journalists from The Age, The Guardian and ABC out.
5: I want truth and honesty. You get it from me, I expect it back from the media.
4: The high-profile trial of former broadcaster Alan Jones continues today. The 85-year-old has pleaded not guilty to all of his 22 charges relating to six young men. Two men have been charged following a major police response at Moore Park in Sydney's entertainment precinct late yesterday. They allegedly found a vest, handcuffs and a replica firearm on one of the men. He'll face court today, and drugs on the other. He'll be in court later in the month. Conservationists fear the bird flu outbreak could wipe out up to 40% of the penguins at Phillip Island in Victoria. And one of the nation's biggest charities is warning we are facing a national crisis. The Salvos say almost 290,000 people facing homelessness have come forward for help in the past year. Former NRL player and MKR winner Will Muttikers shared his story of sleeping rough. He says a lot of families are being forced into making an awful choice.
6: As cost of living goes up, it pressures families to make decisions, whether they pay their bills or do they pay their rent or do they feed their children, do they make their food last a bit longer, do they have to sort of compromise on certain things.
0: Shop with confidence at Harvey Norman with their price guarantee. 994RO, your sport now.
4: We'll start with AFL, and the Western Bulldogs coach has hit back at the league, which has warned the clubs about tanking by resting their stars in the final round of the home and away season. Luke Beveridge has told 360, managing player loads isn't easy.
7: We've just had Norts and Cody come out of the game, not because we wanted them to, but it would have been too hard, you know, for them to play over in Perth. So if you're doing it this far out, you're definitely going to do it the week before the wild card.
4: Still on AFL, and the Devils have poached Geelong assistant Nigel Lappin, who'll join Tasmania as their head of development, while the Hawks coach Sam Mitchell signed an extension until the end of 2030. Richmond's Luke Traynor will miss Saturday night's clash with the Crows after copping a one-match ban for striking West Coast forward Jack Williams. And in NRL, the Blues are set to appoint Matt King as head coach on a two-year deal following the departure of Laurie Daly, while Cowboys co-skipper Tom Dearden has reaffirmed his commitment to the club, following speculation he was eyeing an early exit from his contract.
0: 4RO weather for Rockhampton
4: has reaffirmed his commitment to the club, following speculation he was eyeing an early exit from his contract.
0: 4RO weather for

0: and Billawheeler reaching a top of 26 today. Right now, sitting on around 13 degrees in Rockhampton, 4 in Billow, 15 in Gladstone and 14 in Yeppoon.
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0: Hi, it's Aaron. Before 6, something you might have missed out of yesterday's Boodles Big Breakfast, but you can call me anytime, 4922-7990, aaron.stevens@4ro.com.au. Morning, it is the Boodles Big Breakfast on 994RO with John Waite now.

0: It's 9.94. All right, good morning. Home of the continuous call team in CQ. Back again this weekend as we gear up for the finals. Don't miss all the action. Don't miss all the banter. Don't miss all the fun with the continuous call team. Thanks to Coco Brew and RG Industrial and ARB Rockhampton. It's getting very exciting as we head towards the finals. And looking forward to Thursday morning, where we're broadcasting live at the Rockhampton Showgrounds for the Regional Safety Expo. I caught up with Chris Cotter yesterday morning ahead of the expo, something you might have missed from yesterday morning on the Boodles Big Breakfast on 4RO.
1: Well, Aaron, the region is the backbone of our country. Our regional areas always seem to miss out on these types of events. Workplace health and safety being a huge passion of mine, and making sure everyone gets home safely every day in any industry is the big reason why I put this event together. I wanted to be able to showcase all those businesses out there that support the region in keeping our workers safe. And that's what's happening on Thursday.
0: Well done. So what's been the response like from industry in Central Queensland?
1: We're great. We've got nearly 400 people have registered to come along.
0: Wow.
1: On Thursday. So I'm really excited about that. They're all going to get a free goodie bag as they walk in the door as well. So it's a bit of a no-brainer to register for free online at the moment and get a free goodie bag. There's also a bingo game they're going to be able to play as well, so they can go and meet all of the exhibitors in the pavilion and put their entry in the draw to win a King's, Little King's, couldn't get the words out. So we've had a lot of interest from the region. I'm really happy with that. And we've got some really great businesses. You know, GeoSecure have come on as a huge, they are from down near Brisbane, but they have, you know, clients up here.
0: Yep.
1: That have come on as a huge sponsor, just like yourself, 4RO, who are going to broadcast, and a lot of businesses. We've got about 30 businesses that are going to be there to help with the health and safety needs of our region.
0: Well, that is terrific. So I'm really looking forward to it. Just, I mean, you mentioned that obviously there's been that terrific response. Do you feel, because we've actually been doing some interviews in the lead up to this event, obviously, as you know, and one person I spoke to in particular was talking about retirement when it comes to, you know, retirement and the stress that causes in a workplace in the lead up. I didn't realise there were so many different aspects to safety in the workplace.
1: I know, right? Like Dr. San is the person that you spoke to, and she's going to be a guest speaker. And we've got seven wonderful guest speakers that are going to be there throughout the day. And until I spoke to Dr. San, I didn't think about this aspect, and I've been in safety for nearly 20 years.
0: Yeah.
1: So it's really good to be able to have these speakers come along and speak to us about, you know, these different aspects of safety. And it does cause an issue for some people in the workplace while they're at work, thinking about what am I going to do next? Like, or how do I finish up work, or how do I stay and work longer to make sure I can retire, you know, properly. So that's going to be a wonderful talk. Along with the other speakers.
0: She was fascinating to talk to. So, yeah, I'm looking forward to that and everything else. So tell us when and where, how does it all come together on Thursday?
1: Yeah, so Thursday it's at the Robert Schwarton Pavilion at the Rocky Showgrounds from 8 a.m. till 4 p.m. Register beforehand for free. Doesn't cost a cent, but if you turn up on the day, it will be $30, and that $30 is getting donated to Food Bank, so it's still going to a good cause.
0: Good.
1: And throughout the day, there'll be speakers and the exhibitors are there to speak to everybody. And I'm really excited to have everyone walk in the door.
0: Well, we're excited about broadcasting live there. We'll be there from 8 o'clock Thursday morning. So we'll see you then.
1: You will. Thank you very much, Aaron.
0: Looking forward to it. The Regional Safety Expo Australia. You can get more details at regionalsafetyexpoaustralia.com.au this Thursday at the Rockhampton Showgrounds.
2: 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And there's the one we spin each morning on 4RO, thanks to Harvey Norman Electrical and Computers. 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

0: 94.0, good morning. Boodle's Big Breakfast, thanks to Boodle's Meats in the Big Red Building on Bursinger Street. Got the latest news, sport and weather coming up. Soon we'll check news headlines on this day, thanks to Move, Mobility and plenty more right throughout your morning. The Boodle's Big Breakfast through till 9. Then, thanks to Bowls Over Dental, Gary Hargreaves, he takes you through to midday. Michael McLaren from midday today. And back this afternoon from 3, Luke Cross, thanks to Spencey's Barbershop, with those $25 seniors cuts for guys and ladies. Back from 3 till 6 on 4RO.
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0: Hi, it's Aaron. The next senior screening is coming up Wednesday morning. It's Holy Days.
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9: Good morning, Joseph Price with your local news. An urgent call for an extra 3,000 blood donors across the state as the winter flu season leads to emergency blood shortages. In Rockhampton and Gladstone, we currently need 270 blood and plasma donations, particularly type O and A blood. Lifeblood's Kath Stone says winter illness is keeping many regular donors away.
10: As almost 40% of Australians are feeling the effect of cold flu or RSV this winter season. In some of our centres, 50% of our donors have cancelled or rescheduled due to flu symptoms, and we're asking people that are feeling healthy and well to step up and take their place.
9: Rural fire volunteers are heading into bushfire season with new trucks and better communications equipment. The Crisafulli government delivered 42 new appliances across the central region, including support for Curtis Island and Stockyard Point brigades. Minister for Fire, Disaster Recovery and Volunteers, Anne Lay, is urging locals to prepare their properties ahead of what could be a severe fire season.
11: we may have what is called a super El Nino, and that is concerning. And what we need to make sure is that we do as much mitigation as we possibly can. Now, mitigation can be a little bit of back burning, might be mowing the grass, might be as simple as getting some cattle or some stock onto some land so that we reduce that fuel load.
9: The Royal Flying Doctor Service helps 220 people every day across Queensland. It was called to action 81,000 times in the last financial year across its aeromedical, primary health care, mobile dental, mental health and telehealth services. The RFDS also transported nearly 14,000 patients, almost 1,000 more than the previous year. Nearly 2,900 of those were transported from the service's base in Rockhampton. And development applications in the Gladstone region will be easier to track with Council launching a customer-focused system. Development Eye provides people with easier access to past and current development application details and basic property information for the Gladstone Regional Council area.
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12: Morning, I'm Britt Aylin. A Hunter Valley coal mine has suspended operations after the death of a worker on site yesterday. In a statement, the CEO of mining company Glencore said it happened during a mobile equipment incident. One of the nation's leading fire experts has put forward a grim warning after keeping a close watch on the blazes currently raging through Europe and North America. Former New South Wales Fire Chief Greg Mullins telling 7:30 he's worried we could see similar scenes at home.
13: We're going into a very big El Nino, the biggest El Nino on record, so the chances are we're going to have an active fire season, hopefully not like we're seeing in the Northern Hemisphere.
12: It comes as around 60,000 people have evacuated their homes in Washington state as wildfires ravage the region. At least 16 major blazes are still uncontained, including three in the city of Spokane. However, no deaths or injuries have been reported at this stage. And AFL legend Dustin Martin's cut ties with manager Ralph Carr after he was revealed as the high-profile personality convicted of rape in Melbourne. The so-called manager to the stars has maintained his innocence and is expected to launch an appeal.
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12: To sport now, and the Tasmania Devils have poached Geelong assistant Nigel Lappin. He'll become the incoming club's head of development. Meantime, in the NRL, the Blues are set to sign Matt King on a 2-year deal as head coach following the departure of Laurie Daly. And British tennis star Emma Raducanu has been forced to pull out of the US Open due to the same stress fracture that saw her miss out on playing in Wimbledon. The 22-year-old recently returned to training in a protective boot. That's the latest in news and sport.
1: 4RO weather for Rockhampton and Central Queensland. 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
0: I like it when it's like this. Sunny, light winds. That's it. That's the forecast across Capricornia today. Capricorn Coast, nearly as good. Southeasterlies, 10 to 15 knots, decreasing to about 10 knots in the late evening and seas below 1 metre. UV index today is 6, which is high, so slip, slop, slap, sink and slide if you're out and about. Getting to 25 degrees today for Rocky, Yeppoon 21, Gladstone 24 and Billawilla reaching 26 degrees. A little bit cool in Billow this morning, sitting on around 4. Gladstone 15 degrees, about 11 at the airport, 14 right now in Yeppoon. And Rocky sitting on about 13.
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0: G'day, it's Aaron. Thanks for your company this morning. Happy Tuesday. 49227990 is my number. aaron.stevens@4ro.com.au. Hope your week's going well so far. If there's something you've seen, something on your mind, something you want to share, feel free to give me a call anytime. 49227990. Tuesdays, we check in with the Mayor of the Livingston Shire, Adam Bellow. We'll do that after 8 o'clock this morning. If you've got a question for the Mayor, feel free to call through. We check in with Detective Inspector Luke Peachy from Crime Services Capricornia District. We'll do that before 7. We catch up with where the Capras are at, getting close to finals time in the Host Plus Cup. Capra's looking very good, so looking forward to catching up with Trey Brown a little bit later on this morning. And Colin Boyce, member for Flynn, joins us between 7:30 and 8, all on the Boodles Big Breakfast. And somewhere in there too, we'll have a chance to discuss this. It is National Homelessness Week. 3rd to the 9th of August every year is National Homelessness Week, and we don't need a National Homelessness Week, in particularly here in Rockhampton, to tell us just how bad the situation has gotten. As you drive around, tent cities almost everywhere you turn. Then there's those individuals just sleeping rough on the streets, some with a shopping trolley next to it, some with a makeshift tent. It's just gotten so terrible in this city. And the thing is, and I go back to this, and I know we've discussed it before, but we had maybe not the ultimate solution, but we had a solution. We had a short-term solution. We had something that might have worked, even though there was plenty of objection to it, in the place of last resort at the Music Bowl. And as I said, there's plenty of opposition to it. Maybe it wasn't perfect. But here we are, 4 or 5 months down the track from when that was proposed, and they could have virtually moved in straight away. And we still don't have a solution. During National Homelessness Week, the St. Vincent de Paul Society is urging the Australian government to act on this year's theme, Homelessness Action Now, by recognising housing as a fundamental human right and making it a national priority. How about some of these figures? More than 122,000 Australians are without a home. Now, some of those might be sleeping in friends' places or couch surfing and those sorts of things. They're not all sleeping rough on our streets, but that's a remarkable number. 122,000 Australians are without a home. Across the country, an average of 350 people are turned away from homeless accommodation every day because the services they need simply do not have the capacity to respond. Just going through these steps that the St. Vincent de Paul Society would like the Australian government to take, treat housing as a human right. Under international law, secure and adequate housing is a human right essential for survival with dignity. Fair enough. Expand social and affordable housing. This is the problem. The society is calling for investment strategies to restore social and affordable housing to at least 6% of total housing stock within a decade and to 10% over the longer term. We can't build homes. That's the difficulty. We can't get homes for people to live in that are buying properties, let alone social housing. Fund specialist homelessness services properly, of course. Throwing money at this isn't the solution, unfortunately. And all due respect to the St. Vincent de Paul Society, who do a wonderful job, throwing money at it isn't going to make it go away. There's a number of really important steps. And as I said, I thought the place of last resort was a good first step forward. Let me know what you think. 49227990, aaron.stevens@4ro.com.au. But something we'll definitely be talking more about during National Homelessness Week through till the 9th of August. But as I said, we don't need a week to recognise how bad this situation has got. You only need to drive around Rockhampton. It is the Boodles Big Breakfast. 49227990 is my number. aaron.stevens@4ro.com.au. We'll check news headlines next. On this day, coming up soon too, thanks to Move Mobility on 4RO.

0: morning, Boodle's Big Breakfast. Thanks to Boodle's Meats in the Big Red Building on Bursinger Street. Time to check and see what's making news headlines around the place this morning, starting at news.com.au before we get to On This Day, thanks to Move Mobility. Lead story at news.com.au, FIFA boss alleged White House plea. Iran has contradicted Donald Trump's basis for suspending strikes, while there are reports the FIFA chief sought White House help to save his job. Well, certainly helped during one of the games during the FIFA World Cup. Explosive diarrhea hits 45 of 51 US states. America's diarrhea outbreak has exposed a chilling reality, with one contaminated farm able to poison an entire nation's food supply overnight. Also, goodbye, Star's tragic health confession. British musician Phil Collins has opened up about his loved ones saying their goodbyes as he came perilously close to passing away for a heartbreaking reason. Bombshell poll result for One Nation, Labor. New polling data has upended the federal election race, with One Nation, not the coalition, emerging as Labor's key rival at the next polling dates. Also, sad miner dies at Aussie coal mine. A miner has died at the United Wambo open cut mine in the New South Wales Hunter Valley. And Star slams rumour about personal life. NRL star Tom Dearden slams rumours he wanted to leave the Cowboys over personal reasons, recommitting to the Cowboys. Those stories at news.com.au this morning. To the Courier Mail on the front page, cash for company. A man has described being kissed by radio legend Alan Jones in a chomping action that covered his face from his nose to his chin on the first day of the broadcaster's trial for indecent assault and sexual touching. Also on the front page, bird flu to hit hard. Every bird is at risk from the lethal strain of avian flu, now deemed impossible to snuff out, with Australians being warned significant losses are now inevitable. The federal government says a mass mortality event in South Australia means the country is at the start of a long, difficult journey that could cost hundreds of millions of dollars. Also, owners in Black Hole, more than 34,000 first home buyers backed by the government, are at risk of a $2.2 billion wipeout amid a cooling housing market. Coalition analysts estimates tens of thousands of Australians who bought with a 5% deposit are now at risk of falling into negative equity as Labor's tax changes bite. And how about this? Worker attacked by a robot. A factory worker has suffered broken ribs after a malfunctioning robot knocked him into a machine that tried to pack him ready for shipment. Those stories in the Courier Mail today. In the morning bulletin portion of the Courier Mail, and backpacker in coma defies odds after Bruce Highway crash. A small Queensland town has shown the world what mateship looks like, rallying around a German backpacker left in a coma after a Bruce Highway crash. Well done to Yipoon. And in the CQ today, going to their Facebook page for an update this morning, brandishing signs with slogans like Save the Brumbies and Australian Heritage Warhorses, about 50 people gathered in Rockhampton on Saturday to raise awareness of Kosciuszko's wild horses. More details on the CQ Today Facebook page. More right across your day here on 994RO. 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
1: 4RO is hitting the streets.
0: Hi, it's Aaron. We've been talking about this for a while. The Regional Safety Expo Australia is here Thursday at the Robert Swarton Pavilion at the Rockhampton Showgrounds. And we'll be there broadcasting live between 8 and 11, learning about all aspects of safety in the workplace. 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
1: 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On this day, with Aaron Stevens, for Move Mobility, always with care, Yamba Road. Keep Australia moving.
0: Hi, we're looking back on August 4, the day in 1956 when Elvis Presley released his first big-selling single. It sold over 10 million copies, set records for its day at number one in the US, and is considered to be one of the songs that shaped rock and roll. It's Hound Dog. Pink Floyd's debut album, The Piper at the Gates of Dawn, was released on this day in 1967.
6: Blazing in the foggy dew, sitting on a unicorn.
0: Memorable Olympic moment in 1984 in LA when Carl Lewis won gold in the 100 metres in under 10 seconds.
7: Carl Lewis isn't ready, and America may have got 1, 2, 3.
0: The stage musical of Jesus Christ Superstar opened in Australia in 1992. What a lineup! John Farnham, John Stevens, Angry Anderson, Kate Sobrano. The soundtrack became the biggest selling album of the year.
8: Yes,
0: in 2015, Muppets Kermit the Frog and Miss Piggy announced the end of their relationship on Twitter.
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0: To the birthdays, actor Billy Bob Thornton turns 71.
11: Total, sir. It's what we call a global killer.
0: It's the 65th birthday for the 44th president of the United States, Barack Obama.
12: It has been the honor of my life to serve you. I won't stop.
0: Mark Bickley turns 57. The AFL great led the Adelaide Crows to their first premiership in 1997 and backed it up in 98.
13: There's only probably 100 blokes ever get to do that, so I feel very honoured.
0: His teammate in those premiership sides, Andrew McLeod, also celebrates a birthday today. He's 50.
14: Handball to the excitement machine, McLeod.
0: Meghan Markle, the former Duchess of Sussex and wife of Prince Harry, turns 45.
15: Very early on when we realised we were going to commit.
0: Socceroos great Mark Milligan is 41, played 80 games for Australia.
14: What a goal, Mark Milligan.
0: And Australian actress and singer and Australian Idol finalist Jessica Mowboy is 37. Finally, did you know this? Meghan Markle and the Queen Mother shared a birthday. Elizabeth Bowes Lyon was born on this day in 1900, died age 101 in 2002.
16: This day will bring back many memories.
0: Remembering the Queen Mother on August 4.
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0: On this day, thanks to Move Mobility in that huge showroom on Yamba Road, drop in. 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You can certainly go to the website, movemobility.com.au, but better still, go and talk to their knowledgeable specialist staff at Move Mobility in that showroom on Yamba Road, always with care. And the Jesus Christ Superstar concert that opened in Australia on this day in 1992. 2 was huge with John Farnham, John Stevens, Angry Anderson, Kate Sobrano. What a lineup. I didn't see it myself because I couldn't get tickets. It was constantly sold out. But from the soundtrack, the big selling soundtrack, here's Everything's All Right on 994 RO.

Kate Sobrano, John Farnham and John Stevens with the chart hit from Jesus Christ Superstar. The concert opened on this day in 1992. It was massive, sold out constantly. I was living in Victoria at the time and couldn't get tickets, but it opened on this day in 1992. Heard all about it on this day thanks to Move Mobility. But had the soundtrack, the biggest selling album in Australia that year, and in recent years have watched the full performance on Facebook. It's there for you if you'd love to see it, but it's just incredible.

0: just spectacular. Got the latest news, sport and weather coming up in just a sec. Soon the songs battling it out in 4RO's Clash of the Chords, thanks to Antonio's and Detective Inspector Luke Peachy from Crime Services Capricornia District.
1: It's getting close. You can smell it in the air. Finals time in the NRL. And that other smell lingering? The big feast you can win, thanks to Coco Brew. 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
7: Good morning, Joseph Price with your local news. Firefighters are getting a major boost ahead of what's expected to be a dangerous bushfire season. Hotter temperatures and below average rainfall are forecast across much of central Queensland over the coming months. The state government has delivered 42 new appliances across the central region, including for Boyne Valley and Kawarral brigades.
8: It will make sure that they have the state-of-the-art equipment, all of the new equipment that is available, the pumps, the drip torches. It'll make sure that all of that is there on the truck, ready for them to utilise.
7: That's Minister for Fire, Disaster Recovery and Volunteers, Anne Lay, speaking there. We're being urged to roll up our sleeves and donate blood as the winter flu season leads to emergency blood shortages. An extra 3,000 Queenslanders are being called on to donate immediately, including 270 in Rockhampton in Gladstone. Lifeblood's Kath Stone says there's a particular need for type O and A blood supplies.
9: More than 80% of the Australian population has O or A blood group. If you've thought about donating before, if you've been putting it off, are feeling fit and well between the ages of 18 and 75 and eligible to donate, then put off. Are feeling fit and well between the ages of 18 and 75 and eligible to donate, then please book an appointment.

0: teaching their kids to drive. A Queensland government program providing support for learner drivers and their supervisors is being rolled out statewide. More than 40 free Ready for the Road workshops will be delivered across the state in the next year. Sessions will be held in September and February for Rockhampton and Gladstone.
1: National News now.
2: Morning, I'm Britt Aylin. The Albanese government will fund an additional 50 places for future med students in a bid to boost the number of GPs across the nation. They'll be offered at 8 universities from 2028. Canberra says the $30 million investment is aimed at addressing GP shortages in rural and outer metropolitan communities. An investigation is underway into the death of a worker at a Hunter Valley coal mine yesterday. Mining operations have been suspended at the site. More Australians are experiencing homelessness than ever before, with the Salvation Army warning of a national crisis. Almost 290,000 people sought help from the Salvo's homelessness services over the past year, with 169,000 households on public wait lists for homes. And over in Europe, the Rhine is at a record low level in parts of Germany and the Netherlands as the region continues to swelter through heatwave conditions. Other European rivers, including the Po and the Danube, are also experiencing record lows. The severe weather is expected to continue for at least another week.
1: Insurance for home, contents, strata, landlords. Sure, insurance, but fair. 994 RO, your sport now.
2: In sport, Matt King is said to be announced as the new New South Wales coach. The former Storm and Bunnies winger expected to ink a two-year deal after Laurie Daly stood down yesterday. Switching codes, the Tasmania Devils have signed another big name, with Nigel Lappin to come on board as the club's new head of development. And Sam Mitchell has inked a contract extension at Hawthorn, meaning he'll be sticking with the Hawks as their coach until the end of 2030. That is the latest in news and sport.
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3: Some of those temperatures have dropped off a little bit with the sun coming up. 3.5 degrees right now in Billawheeler, sitting on 10 at Gladstone Airport, 14 in the city, 12 degrees right now in Rockhampton and 13 in Yeppoon. Heading for a top today of 25 for Rocky, a sunny day with light winds. Next couple of days, mostly sunny slash partly cloudy and up around 26, 27. Yeppoon getting to 21 today, Gladstone 24, Billawheeler reaching 26.
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3: You might have heard me mention a little bit earlier on that Phil Collins is in the news, had a health scare. We'll find out more about that soon and choose between a couple of songs from the great Phil Collins this morning in 4RO's Clash of the Chords, thanks to Antonio's Express, Pizza, Pasta, Ribs and more in Musgrave Street on a 2 for Tuesday. And we'll check in with Detective Inspector Luke Peachy from Crime Services Capricornia District on the Boodles Big Breakfast on 990. 4RO.

0: It's like the argument over whether pineapple goes on a pizza, anchovies or no anchovies. 4ROs, Clash of the Chords. Thanks to Antonio's Express, pizza for pizza lovers, Musgrave Street.
1: Another day to enjoy delicious pizzas, pasta, new recipe ribs, chicken wings, salad and so much more at Antonio's Express. And another chance to go into the draw for this week's pizza prize, where you could choose from the over 40 varieties of pizzas that they have there at Antonio's. All you got to do is vote in 4RO's Clash of the Chords. Thanks to Antonio's Express, pizza, pasta, ribs and more in Musgrave Street. It's a two for Tuesday, two songs from the same artist. And you might have heard me mention this a little bit earlier on, but Phil Collins is in the news, revealing that his family said what they thought were their final goodbyes to him when he was near death in 2024. The musician, 75, spoke out about his seven-month hospitalisation in a Swiss hospital due to organ failure in an interview with the Sunday Times. Obviously, Phil Collins still not well, but coming through that. But we'll never see him on stage ever again, which is a great shame. One of the absolute greats, Phil Collins. But we do have a chance to choose between a couple of Phil Collins songs this morning in 4RO's Clash of the Chords, thanks to Antonio's. Which of these do you want to hear just after 8:30 this morning? Starting with Sussudio.

0: Which of those Phil Collins hits do you want to hear just after 8:30 this morning? It's the studio up against In the Air Tonight. Get your votes in via our Facebook page or 49227990 and listen for the winning song just after 8:30 this morning. And listen for the winner of the pizza prize after 8:30 on Friday morning when we catch up with Jeff from Antonio's. Pizza for pizza lovers in Musgrave Streets. Sixteen to seven, we'll check in with Detective Inspector Luke Peachy from Crime Services Capricornia District as we do on a Tuesday morning. Good morning to you.
1: Morning, morning all.
0: Can we just start with this morning? We've had some terrible accidents on Central Queensland roads in the last month or so. It's really a reminder to slow down on our roads, isn't it?
1: Yeah, 100%. You know, and as they always say, you know, make sure it's better to get to a place late than not at all. So you just got to make sure you're driving to conditions. I know I just returned from the Sunshine Coast over the weekend, and there was numerous roadworks along that stretch between Rockhampton and Sunshine Coast. And while it is frustrating sometimes that it takes a lot longer to get to your destination, it is, as I said, a lot better to get there late than not get there at all. So please drive to conditions and make sure that you're making it as safe as possible.
0: Yeah, just a timely reminder as you're driving around this morning, because it's been a terrible month on our roads. Detective Peachy, we have these two major operations that continue in Central Queensland targeting youth crime in particular. Can you tell us about them again?
1: Yeah, that's right. Yeah, look, since the beginning of the year, we've run two operations, one in Rockhampton, Operation Crosscut, or the other in Gladstone is Operation Declaim. We've got dedicated investigators who are out there trying to detect people committing property-related offences and bring them into custody. And as you said, with a high priority on our youth offenders, and in particular those serious repeat offenders, our sorority children. What I can say is that every week we look at what figures they are. So for Operation Crosscut over the last 7 days, we had 13 arrests on 46 charges, and Operation Declaim 4 on 19. So in total, since this operation's been running, Operation Crosscut, we've arrested 573 people with 2,227 offences, and Declaim, which is a Gladstone-run operation, we've charged 139 people with 351 offences. Of interest, we really focus on those serious repeat offenders, those children getting out. And I can say that last week one offender was out within 2 days of being released from custody. He was out offending again. We quickly rounded him up and arrested him on six property-related offences. And he's back in custody now. Unfortunate that had to happen, but what it does is show our focus on property-related offences. And what it also does is shows the focus of our youth co-responder, who are a dedicated team between the police and the youth justice, who are out there interacting with these sororities. But not only the sororities, it's more so the up-and-coming, emerging ones. They're on the path to becoming sororities. So we're trying to divert them away, and some of the work that they're doing is amazing.
0: As you've said before, and we've spoken about it many times, you know who a lot of these offenders are. The fact that they continue to offend, does that surprise you, given that you're targeting them?
1: Oh, look, not much surprises me after being in this job for 28 years, but look, it is definitely a pattern. And, you know, that's why our youth co-responder are focusing so much on the emerging cohort of offenders, because what we want to do is try to divert them away from a lifelong habit of offending, you know, of offending, getting brought into custody, getting released from custody and going straight back into that. So we put lots of diversionary programs around them, try to show them that there's more to life than, you know, stealing cars and running around and with all these other offenders, because all it's going to do is end up in jail or worse, in a grave.
0: Yeah, and obviously it's a shame that those figures are so high, but we can see from the figures you've just given us the great work that's being done.
1: Yeah, that's right. Look, one break and end is too many in our view, and we'll continue. And while our property figures are actually trending downwards, you know, we know that there's still a lot of work to be done out there, and we'll continue to focus on our property offences. And if you are out there and you are breaking into other people's houses or other people's cars and stealing items, we will catch you and we will put you before the courts.
0: Just before I let you go, on that rehabilitation process, are you proud with the way that that's going?
1: Yeah, I am very much so. I think our youth co-responder, while there are youth co-responders throughout the state, ours is definitely leading the way. The team is led really well here by Sergeant Marion Callis. And, you know, it just really shows the work that can be done on diverting these. When I first came into this job 4 or 5 years ago, we had 31 kids on the Soroy list. So that's a serious repeat offenders list. So you've got to tick off all these. We're down to 8 at the moment. So it just really shows the work that we're doing and engaging with that up-and-coming cohort and diverting them away from a life of crime.
0: And do you think the general, and obviously for our own listeners know it because you've just told us, but the general community, do you think they feel safer? Do you think that they can see the impact?
1: Look, I hope so. I guess they're probably the only ones who can answer that. It's very hard to ask someone who is a victim of property offence, and I have been as well myself, to say whether they feel safer. But what I want them to know is that we're very aware of who these people are. We're very aware of their offending and where we can catch them doing it or catch them after the fact. We will make sure that they're brought to justice to answer for their offences.
0: I appreciate it this morning. Good to talk to you. Thanks for your time.
1: No, thank you. Cheers.
0: And, of course, if you can help out police, Police Link or Crime Stoppers, make sure you provide them the information available. It's 10 to 7. Thank you very much to Detective Inspector Luke Peachy from Crime Services Capricornia District.
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0: Boodle's Big Breakfast on 994RO with Foreigner. Well, it's not quite cold as ice this morning, but a little bit chilly in some parts of Capricornia. We'll talk to the Weather Bureau about that in the next 5 minutes, the latest news, sport and weather coming up. Then we'll spin the 4RO Wonder Wheel, thanks to Harvey Norman Electrical and Computers. It's $900 this morning, $900 to spend at Harvey Norman Electrical and Computers. If one of your numbers come up, stick around, your chance to play soon. But Holy Days was our exclusive preview last Wednesday night at Event Cinemas Rockhampton, and everybody raved about this. It was incredible. The next day, a whole lot of comments on our Facebook page, I reckon more than we've ever had before, commenting on how good the movie was and how funny it was, and everybody who stayed from here to watch the movie just raved about it. So you've got another chance to see it sort of with us tomorrow morning. Have a listen to this first of all.
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0: Holy Days is the seniors' screening movie tomorrow morning at Event Cinemas Rockhampton at 10:30. 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I've got 5 double passes to give away. 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
7: Good morning. Joseph Price with your local news. Winter illnesses are being blamed for a statewide blood shortage. An extra 270 blood and plasma donors are needed in Rockhampton and Gladstone to prevent supplies falling to critical levels. It comes as a new survey has found almost 40% of Australians have recently experienced cold, flu or respiratory illness symptoms, preventing many from donating.
18: 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If you're feeling fit and well, can book an appointment today, please do so on 13 14 95 at lifeblood.com.au or download our app and make an appointment today.
7: 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Emergency services are on alert as forecasters warn of hotter and drier conditions throughout August, September and October. Bushfire concerns are growing across parts of central Queensland as rainfall is expected to remain below average. The warning comes as central brigades, including Byfield and Great Keppel Island, receive 42 new firefighting appliances to help crews respond faster during emergencies.
19: Because this is equipment that helps and works right beside our volunteers. So it's about backing our volunteers with brand new equipment so they can go out and do what they do best, because in our rural and regional areas, it is the volunteers and the yellow trucks that will turn up to manage bushfires and to put those fires out.
7: That's Minister for Fire, Disaster Recovery and Volunteers, Anne Lay, speaking there. Ready for the Road workshops are coming to central Queensland. The state-run program to support learner drivers and their supervisors is rolling out this month, providing 40 sessions across Queensland. The Rockhampton and Gladstone sessions are on in September and February, providing free, practical, face-to-face workshops during the critical learning to drive stage. And a new platform is making it easier to track development applications in Gladstone. Development Eye provides people with easier access to past and current development application details and basic property information for the Gladstone region. The new customer focus system will replace the current PD online system and is now live.
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20: Morning, I'm Britt Anglin. One of the nation's most experienced fire chiefs fears we're heading towards a particularly active bushfire season, with high fuel loads combining with El Nino conditions. But former New South Wales Fire Chief Greg Mullins has told the ABC he's even more concerned about the summer to follow. It comes as wildfires continue to ravage parts of Europe and the US. Hundreds of buildings have been destroyed in at least 16 blazes in Washington state, the mayor of Spokane describing it as the worst natural disaster to ever hit the region. Still in America, Donald Trump insists peace talks with Iran are proceeding, despite the country's foreign ministry suggesting that they're not. The US president says it's not the first time there have been mixed messages.
21: For some reason, when they're talking, they don't like saying that they're talking. So I say, wait, we're in talks. Big deal, we're in talks. And they'll sometimes deny it, even though they spend hours and hours together talking.
20: And back home again, the high-profile trial of former broadcaster Alan Jones continues in Sydney today. The 85-year-old pleaded not guilty to all 22 charges.
8: Dynamic mobility aids. 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
20: To sport now, and Melbourne will be without Blake Howes until the finals after he injured his arm in the weekend win over the Suns. But in a plus for the D's, Daniel Turner is a chance to return this weekend after overcoming a rib injury. In Origin news, the Blues are set to sign Matt King on a two-year deal as head coach following the departure of Laurie Daly. And British tennis star Emma Raducanu has been forced to pull out of the US Open due to the same stress fracture that saw her miss Wimbledon. The 22-year-old recently returned to training in a protective boot. That's the latest in news and sport.
8: 4RO weather for Rockhampton and Central Queensland. A man's toy shop. 750 mil dual-controlled industrial fans for just $189.
0: Out to the Weather Bureau with Christy this morning. Christy, these clear blue skies this morning have had an effect on the temperatures. A little bit cool in some parts of Capricornia.
22: Yeah, that's right. We often get these cool mornings when we have clear skies and relatively light winds. So we're currently sitting on about 5 degrees in Billawilla. It has been down as low as 2.5 degrees. Rockhampton currently sitting on about 10.5 degrees, has been down as low as 9.3. So yeah, being a bit cool through some parts of the listening area, but that is, as you say, because we do have generally pretty clear skies and the winds are pretty light at the moment, and that will give us a beautiful sunny day across the region. We're looking at maximum temperatures mostly getting up into the mid-20s, 25 for Rocky today, 24 for Gladstone, 21 for Yeppoon, inland at Billawilla, a top of 26.
0: And the next couple of days, once again, in some parts of Capricornia, particularly Rockhampton, getting a little bit warmer, a couple of degrees warmer from tomorrow.
22: Yeah, that's right. So up to 27 for Rocky tomorrow, up to 23 for Yeppoon, so a couple of degrees warmer than today, 25 for Gladstone. And look, we're keeping that sort of slightly warmer air over us for much of the next week. In fact, by next Monday, we could be up as high as 29 degrees for Rockhampton. We've got pretty settled conditions really coming up for most of the next week. There might be the odd chance of a shower sort of sneaking onshore at times, particularly towards sort of Friday, but really very minimal. I would expect very little in any rain gauges. So it is just going to be a mostly sunny week, those temperatures, as you mentioned, fairly warm. Our overnight minimum temperatures will stay fairly cool inland at somewhere like Billawilla. We're looking at those sort of mid-single digit overnight minimum temperatures, more in the low double digits close to the coast. But not too much, very settled weather for today and for pretty much most of the next week.
0: Yeah, so lock your plans in for the weekend now because it's looking perfect. What about for the boaties? Even the boaties, it's a good story for them this morning too.
22: Yeah, that's right. So we do have southeasterly winds, but they're not too strong at the moment. Generally about 10 to 15 knots today, maybe even decreasing to around 10 knots or lighter in there sort of overnight tonight. Seas below a metre and there's an easterly swell sort of about a metre or below a metre inshore, 1 to 1.5 metres offshore. And look, keeping that southeasterly flow for the next couple of days. So generally around that sort of 10 to 15 knot range during the day, both tomorrow and into Thursday as well.
0: Simple as that. It's pretty good. You've delivered us a good forecast this morning. Thank you very much.
22: No problem. Thanks, Aaron.
0: There you go. And once again, standard for the week ahead. Could just about play that one back every day. Heading for a top of 25 degrees today for Rockhampton, as we heard, then 26s, 27s pretty much for the rest of the week. Yeppoon getting to a top of 21 today, 23 tomorrow. Gladstone 24s, 25s over the next couple of days. And Billawilla, 26 today, similar tomorrow, but around 27 by the time we get to the end of the week. Right now sitting on 10.9 in Rockhampton after that overnight low, as we heard, 9.3. It's sitting on about 14 degrees in Gladstone, 10 at Gladstone Airport, both around that minimum figure. Billawilla sitting on 5, got down to 2.5. Yeppoon, lovely at the moment, 13 degrees.
8: Bigger and better than ever. The Boodles Big Breakfast, 49227990. 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
0: Good morning, it is the Boodles Big Breakfast. Thanks to Boodles Meats in the Big Red Building on Bursinger Street. Going to talk more about the homeless situation during National Homelessness Week this week. We'll get to that not too far away. But first of all, let's see if we can give away $900 to spend at Harvey Norman Electrical and Computers with the 4RO Wonder Wheel. $900 this morning. So let's take caller number 9. How's that sound? 49227990. We'll spin the 4RO Wonder Wheel. If one of your numbers come up, easiest competition in the world, you win $900 to spend at Harvey Norman Electrical and Computers. So call through with your couple of numbers and we'll play in just a sec. 7:09.
1: No.

0: Wonder what's going to happen now. The 4RO Wonder Wheel. Thanks to Harvey Norman Electrical and Computers. It's got Central Queensland in a spin.
1: Hopefully we can spin up a win this morning. $900 to spend at Harvey Norman Electrical and Computers if it goes off at 13 past 7. Julie, good morning.
2: Good morning, Aaron. How are you?
1: I'm well. What about yourself?
2: I'm very well, thank you.
1: What did you get up to on the weekend?
2: I went out to Chilli Billawheela.
1: Chilli Billy. Chilli Billawheela. Yeah. Because you're on the coast, aren't you? You're at Yeppoon.
2: Yes, I'm in Yeppoon, yeah. So a bit of a difference, but it's nice out there.
1: Well, that's right. I mean, beautiful, but it does get a bit cold. I'm just looking. The current temperature in Billawheela is 4.7. In Yeppoon, it's 13. So nearly a 10-degree difference.
2: Yes, I know. So yeah.
1: Did you have to rug up? Did you take extra warm clothing?
2: Well, I did, but I was sleeping in my little VW motorhome thingy, so it was like a little ice box in there.
1: That's
2: looked
1: nice.
2: On the temperature the next morning, and it was about 8 degrees. A bit chilly for sleeping, but I had my hoodie, which was nice, kept me warm.
1: And what took you to Billow?
2: It was my granddaughter's 18th birthday, and she had a beautiful party out there. It was lovely.
1: Isn't that terrific? Happy 18th. Sweet 18, hey? That's lovely.
2: Yes, it was lovely.
1: Remember when you were 18, Julie?
2: I do, actually.
1: You do?
2: I do.
1: It was memorable, was it?
2: It was, yeah. I'd not long been in Australia, actually.
1: Oh, there you go. Very good.
2: Yeah.
1: Let's see if we can spin up $900 to spend at Harvey Norman Electrical and Computers. What numbers are we looking for?
2: 14 and 28, please.
1: Let's go. Let's see if we can find 14 and 28 on this wheel. We're spinning, Julie. Good luck.
2: I can hear it. 14 and 28. Do your thing. Be lovely to have some nice donation from Harvey Norman. Be very lovely. Come on, 14. Come on, 28.
1: Good spend. $900 to spend at Harvey Norman Electrical and Computers as it slows down. I just saw 14 go past.
2: Oh, well, come on, 28.
1: 14's down there. I can't see 28 because we're on 17. 17,
2: eh?
1: 17's where we ended up. Yeah, that's all right. 28's down here. In fact, if 14's at about 5 o'clock and 28's at about 7 o'clock, so 17 right at the top. So
2: close.
1: Split them straight down the middle.
2: Well.
1: All right, Julie, try again soon.
2: I'll have to keep trying. Okay, thanks a lot, Aaron.
1: Great to talk to you. There it is, the 4RO Wonder Wheel, thanks to Harvey Norman Electrical and Computers. It's had another spin. It's not gone off again, so we'll make it $950 tomorrow morning, thanks to Harvey Norman Electrical and Computers. Close to a grand. We'll get to a grand in the next couple of days if it doesn't go off. So there you go. Number 17 is where it'll sit until this time tomorrow morning, the 4RO Wonder Wheel, thanks to Harvey Norman Electrical and Computers. 17 past 7. Good morning.
0: Everybody's been asking, where's the 4RO pickup? There were accusations it had been lost in a poker game. Some suggested it was abducted by aliens. And the most outlandish of all, it had been hit by a bus. But the 4RO pickup is alive and well. And back on the streets of CQ. Loaded up thanks to Doblo's Farmers Market, Galactic Donuts, CQ Today, and plenty more. 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

0: Talk of Central Queensland, 994RO. Good morning. Boodle's Big Breakfast. Thanks to Boodle's Meats in the Big Red Building on Bursiga Street. I was hoping to get someone to talk about the homeless situation in Rockhampton during National Homelessness Week, which is on this week through to the 9th of August. Good chance to recognise the fact that we do have a serious issue in Rockhampton, but that interview that I had has unfortunately fallen through. So I'll follow that in the next couple of days. Still got time through to the end of the week to talk about the National Homelessness Week, but particularly the issues that we have here in Rockhampton and Central Queensland, because the numbers are out of control. At one stage, I was being told that there are around 200 people homeless or living particularly in those tent cities around Kershaw Gardens. Now, I've since been told that it's not quite that bad, but certainly some big numbers, and you see that as you drive past. But that is the focus during National Homelessness Week, so we'll get someone on to talk about that in the next couple of days. Latest news, sport and weather coming up in the next half hour. Colin Boyce, member for Flynn, joins us, as he does on a Tuesday. We'll see if we can work out these last two songs in 4RO's Quick Shots, thanks to Gus's, a shot above the rest. And don't forget, Grand Final Day at Aurizon Stadium. We will be there broadcasting live. I'm so excited by this. We actually get to sit in one of the media boxes to do the interviews and call the games throughout the afternoon. That's going to be so good. Looking forward to Grand Final Day in Aurizon Stadium, the first Grand Final Day at Aurizon Stadium for Rockhampton Rugby League. And whichever way it goes, the clashes are going to be terrific because it's been a really tight season, particularly for those top five sides. This weekend, it's the first round of the finals. NRG Industrial A-Grade Premiership sees fourth place fifth in the elimination clash. Norths take on Gladstone Brothers at Marley Brown Oval. Second plays third, Emu Park up against Yeppoon, going head-to-head at a Hartley Street Sports Complex. And the winner of that one takes on Rocky Brothers for that place to have the week off. Don't miss all the action, every grade with teams battling it out. There's the Intersport Yeppoon Women's, Rod North and Sons Coach Division Reserves, Granger Contracting Under-19s, and, of course, the NRG Industrial A-Grade Premiership. Looking forward to it. We'll be there on Grand Final Day.
1: It's the best time of the year in CQ. The sun is shining, the temp is perfect. But as we know, there's always something happening with the weather. And no one knows that better than Central Queensland's favourite weatherman, Mike Griffin. Don't miss the updates on Friday morning thanks to Thinkwater as we check the weather that's affecting us and find out what's happening on the water. 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
0: Get ready, it's finals time in Rockhampton Rugby League. This weekend in the NRG Industrial A-Grade Premiership, North Chargers will be at Marley Brown Oval taking on Gladstone Brothers, and Hartley Street Sports Complex will host Emu Park versus Yeppoon for the chance to take on Rocky Brothers.
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0: 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This weekend in the NRG Industrial A-Grade Premiership, North Chargers will be at Marley Brown Oval taking on Gladstone Brothers, and Hartley Street Sports Complex will host Emu Park versus Yeppoon for the chance to take on Rocky Brothers.
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8: Good morning. Joseph Price with your local news. An urgent call for an extra 3,000 blood donors across the state as the winter flu season leads to emergency blood shortages. In Rockhampton and Gladstone, we currently need 270 blood and plasma donations, particularly type O and A blood. Lifeblood's Kath Stone says winter illness is keeping many regular donors away.
9: As almost 40% of Australians are feeling the effect of cold flu or RSV this winter season. In some of our centres, 50% of our donors have cancelled or rescheduled due to flu symptoms, and we're asking people that are feeling healthy and well to step up and take their place.
8: Petrol prices are on the rise again across central Queensland, with the average for unleaded sitting just above $2 a litre, while diesel is around $2.50. Treasurer Jim Chalmers says he's not planning to reintroduce a fuel excise discount, despite growing concern from regional industries.
10: That's not something that we've been considering bringing back, you know, reintroducing this at some future point. Obviously, we keep all of our policies under review, particularly when there's this much uncertainty in the world, but it's not our intention to bring it back.
8: Servos and suppliers have been warned they'll be watched for any price gouging. The Royal Flying Doctor Service helps 220 people every day across Queensland. It was called to action 81,000 times in the last financial year across its aeromedical, primary healthcare, mobile dental, mental health and telehealth services. The RFDS also transported nearly 14,000 patients, almost 1,000 more than the previous year. Nearly 2,900 of those were transported from the service's base in Rockhampton. And development applications in Gladstone will be easier to track with Council launching a customer-focused system. Development Eye provides people with easier access to past and current development application details and basic property information for the Gladstone Regional Council area.
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11: Morning, I'm Britt Allen. A Hunter Valley coal mine suspended operations after the death of a worker on site yesterday. In a statement, the CEO of mining company Glencore said it happened during a mobile equipment incident. Police in Victoria say there was no trouble at a One Nation candidate launch in Melbourne overnight, despite around 200 protesters gathering outside the pub. Mard leader Pauline Hanson's copping scrutiny over the decision to ban journalists from the ABC, The Guardian and Nine newspapers from the event. Despite heavy promotion on social media, we're being warned not to believe the hype when it comes to prediction market platforms. ASIC Commissioner Alan Kirkland says none of them are currently licensed as financial markets in Australia, meaning consumers aren't entitled to the same protections as local betting companies.
12: They're really bets on future events. And just like gambling, one possible outcome is that you lose all of your money.
11: As local betting companies.
12: They're really bets on future events. And just like gambling, one possible outcome is that you lose

0: Bunnies winger is expected to ink a two-year deal after Laurie Daly stood down yesterday. Meantime, in the AFL, the Tasmania Devils have signed another big name, with Nigel Lappin to come on board as the club's new head of development. And Sam Mitchell has signed a contract extension at Hawthorn, meaning he'll be sticking with the Hawks as their coach until at least the end of 2030. That's the latest in news and sport.
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2: Sunny with light winds and pretty good out in the water too. Can't get better than that. 25 the expected top for Rockhampton today. 26s and 27s then through till the end of the week. And staying pretty much the same. Mostly sunny slash partly cloudy days ahead. Yeppoon getting to 21 today. Gladstone 24. Billawilla expecting a top at 26. Currently sitting on Rocky 12. 12.1 as a matter of fact. And feels like about 11, did get down to 9. Currently sitting on 12 degrees also at Gladstone Airport, sitting on 15 in the city. Yeppoon right now, 14. Billawilla, 6.
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2: So it's a little bit cool across Capricornia this morning. We're going to catch up with Colin Boyce, member for Flynn. I wonder where he is. He'll be in a cold part of Flynn this morning, I reckon. We'll find out what the temperature's like at his place when we catch up with him soon. But first of all, let's do this.
1: Time to have a shot at 4RO's Gus's Quick Shots. Reveal the songs to win, thanks to Gus's. A shot above the rest.
2: All right, we're stuck on these last couple, which surprises me because I think number 5... Well, it isn't easy. I mean, they're quick shots of songs. They're all short grabs of songs. So it's never easy. But I think number 5 is easier than what number 3 is. So 3 and 5's the ones we still need to get. We still don't even really have the theme. If you think you've got the theme, call through and reveal the theme because it hasn't officially been revealed yet, even though we've got 3 of the artists. Have a listen. Here it is. 4RO's quick shots, thanks to Gus's, a shot above the rest. So we know we've got songs 1, 2, and 4, which are Tina Turner, What's Love Got to Do with It? We've got Max Merritt slipping away in there, and also Dave Dobbin and the Herbs, and Slice of Heaven. So that's where we are. Does that help you with the theme? And if you've worked out the theme, can you get those couple more that we need? The one in the middle is very quick, I'll give you that. But if we get the theme, I reckon we can work it out. And the last one, surely we can get 49227990 to give it a go. It's the Boodles Big Breakfast on 994RO, 21 to 8. Colin Boyce soon.

0: time to have a shot at 4RO's Gus's Quick Shots. Reveal the songs to win, thanks to Gus's. A shot above the rest.
1: Yeah, well, could we give away the lunch for two and the coffees this morning? Because we've only got two more to reveal. 4RO's Quick Shots, thanks to Gus's. A shot above the rest. Here we go. Three artists down, two to go. I think you can probably work out that the theme has to do with the artist. Pat from Gracemere is out on his walk this morning. How are you, Pat?
2: Oh, I'm pretty good, thanks, Aaron.
1: That's good.
2: Nice and cool here.
1: Yeah, I can imagine. Do you have to rug up on your morning walks?
2: No, I just put a T-shirt on. I don't like my shirt.
1: Yeah. Do you take shorter walks at this time of year?
2: No, 7.5 kilometres.
1: Mate, incredible. 7.5 Ks. Is that a set out course or you just walk till the 7.5 Ks come up?
2: No, it's 10,000 steps. I walk along the concrete footpath here in Gracemere. Yeah. I used to walk along the road until I nearly got run over twice. So,
1: So if you see Pat, give him a honk of the horn out there on his walk this morning in Gracemere. All right, Pat, first of all, do you know the theme?
2: No, I haven't picked up on that. I just got back from holidays and this is the first time I've heard it.
1: So. Okay. Well, what do you think you can reveal? We're after songs 3 and 5.
2: I think 5 might be always something there to remind me. Sandy Shore, Sandy Shore.
1: Yeah, it is. Yeah, that's right. So a couple of coffees thanks to Gus's, all yours. Let's go for the lunch for two. What's the one in the middle?
2: Oh, I'm lost. I'm with a clue.
1: So Sandy Shore doesn't help you with the theme?
2: No.
1: Okay.
2: Like I said, Brandon.
1: That's all right, mate. After you finish your walk, come and grab a couple of coffees for Gus's.
2: Okie dokie.
1: All right. We're a step closer, thank you, to Pat at Gracemere. Come on. Let's get that theme. So Sandy Shaw, always something there to remind me, the last one. And if you get the theme, I think the middle one we get no time at all. The middle one will reveal itself once we get the theme. Will we give away the lunch for two and the couple of coffees tomorrow morning? Thanks to Gus's, a shot above the rest.

0: It's 7:45. Colin Boyce, member for Flynn, joins me this morning. G'day, Colin.
1: Good morning, Aaron. Good morning, Central Queensland.
0: Are you in a, are you in a cold part of Central Queensland this morning?
1: I'm in Gladstone as we speak.
0: So not too bad.
1: Yes.
0: Yes. You escaped the west.
1: Yes. No. I have been out at my hometown at Troome last couple of days, but. Anyway, Gladstone today, later on tomorrow out to Emerald for the rest of the week, then down to Canberra for 2 weeks where it will be cold.
0: Where it definitely will be cold, absolutely. A few things to get through this morning. Colin, the Royal Flying Doctor Service.
1: Yeah, Royal Flying Doctor Service, very important service for rural and regional Queensland. Was down in Brisbane very recently, did an inspection of the facility and indeed the new facility that's being built at the Brisbane Airport, and very important that that service keeps going. Been with us for a very long time, and obviously the Flynn electorate, John Flynn, he was the founder of the Royal Flying Doctor Service.
0: It's incredible, isn't it? That history for the region is amazing.
1: Yes, it is. And anyway, big cheerio to everybody involved with the Royal Flying Doctor Service.
0: We should have our own Royal Flying Doctor Service Museum.
1: Well, I suspect there probably is one. I know there are photographs all over the office walls down in Brisbane of all of the old aircraft that they used to use, including the first one that was ever used. I can't remember exactly what it was. Looks like an old tiger moth anyway, with a patient strapped on board.
0: Yeah, that would have been fun. A terrific organisation in Central Queensland celebrated its 95th birthday.
1: Yes, that is the Mount Larcombe CWA, and again out there on Saturday with all of the ladies there celebrating their 95 years, and it was a wonderful morning for everybody concerned. They all dressed up in 1930s style fashion, and it was a great morning to have out there with the ladies, 95 years of the Mount Larcombe CWA.
0: Were there pumpkin scones? There would have been scones.
1: Oh, well, they, as usual, create a wonderful morning tea fanfare of just about everything you can possibly imagine. The highlight of the day for me was actually some of the history that they went through and, you know, what happened actually in 1930. And I'd forgotten all about Farlap and Don Bradman and all those sorts of revelations that were made. So well done to the ladies out there.
0: Yeah, definitely. Well done. And we're a week away from today. It's a week till the 2026 census.
1: That's right. Next week is the census, and important that everybody contributes to that, fills it out correctly, tick all the boxes, mark all the boxes, whatever it is that they're asking. I guess this is the way we gather all the data on what is happening to Australia in this, on a whole range of issues.
0: Colin, is it true, and this is the information that I'm certainly seeing, if you've got your survey now, you can do it straight away, you can do it now?
1: Yeah, my understanding is that is correct. I actually haven't seen one, to tell you the truth. But anyway, it is all supposed to be registered on the day next Tuesday.
0: So why is it important? What information do we get that's important for our region in particular?
1: Well, there's any and all sorts of information that people give to that. For an example, your religion or your religious beliefs, they're recorded. We then gather data on what sort of demographic there are in respect to religion. We also get demographics on where you live, who is migrating from the cities to the country areas and vice versa, where young people are living versus old people. All of those sorts of demographics are all data is gathered on all of them, and that's why it's important, so that bureaucracies, governments, so forth of all flavours can formulate strategy on how to address a growing Australian population.
0: Yeah, certainly, and I think we will see a fair indication out of this census of just how many people have moved out of the cities into regional areas like Flynn, like Rockhampton.
1: Yeah, 100%. And for me, I've always been a great advocate to decentralise the cities, get more people out into the big rural and regional centres. I think that would be better for everybody.
0: Absolutely. Colin Moyse, always good. So what's the plan over the next couple of days?
1: Well, out to Emerald. We've got, the rounds to do out there. Haven't been around the western part of the electorate for some time, so doing the rounds out there in Emerald and the greater, Central Highlands area. We'll be at Blackwater and so forth. So doing all of that back to Gladstone on the weekend and then down to Canberra for 2 weeks. The interesting thing that'll happen in Canberra, I believe, is the whole argument around housing and affordability, the fact that the value of housing has dropped several percentage points recently. And indeed, there are arguments there that many people are now in a situation where they have negative equity in their housing, and that is not a good thing, particularly if you get put in a position of being forced to sell.
0: Yes, and as we've spoken about this morning, it's National Homelessness Week, and that situation is just getting worse and worse. And on the back of some of those decisions, it's scary the way it could be going.
1: Well, again, I think these arguments and debates will happen in Canberra over the coming weeks, and will be interesting to see where it all ends up. Obviously, all tied to interest rates and the Reserve Bank, the government's policies, etc.
0: Well, keep us updated. Colin, always good to talk to you. Have a safe trip out to Emerald.
1: I will, and good morning to Central Queensland.
0: Colin Boyce, member for Flynn, joining us on a Tuesday morning on 994RO.
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0: Big Breakfast on 994RO with Aaron. Hello. It's a couple of minutes away from 8. In around 35 minutes' time, we'll play the winning song in 4RO's Clash of the Chords, thanks to Antonio's Express. And I'll tell you what needs help, Sussudio by Phil Collins. I've put up a couple of Phil Collins songs this morning. He's in the news revealing that he was on a deathbed a couple of years ago. So in the air tonight up against Sussudio, and it's a landslide at the moment. Could just about play the winning song right now. But Sussudio could make a comeback. We'll watch and see what happens over the next half hour or so with 4RO's Clash of the Chords, thanks to Antonio's Express. In the meantime, the latest news, sport and weather coming up. We'll have a crack at the 4RO Perry's IGA secret sound, which sounds like this. Was recorded in one of the Perry stores, Wandledean Street, Yeppoon. You've got a couple of minutes to think about it between now and the time we give you $80 to spend, if you can work out what it is. And I love the fact that this has been guessed before. So during our last sound, a couple of people actually said this. So maybe it was you. Maybe you already know what the answer is. Good luck. We'll do it just after the latest news, sport and weather next. And then one of my favourite times of the week, the Mayor of the Livingston Shire, Adam Bellow. We'll catch up with him in the next 20 minutes on 4RO.
1: 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The pressure is on to get your tax return done. But it doesn't have to be stressful. 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
9: Good morning. Joseph Price with your local news. The end of the fuel excise discount has seen fuel prices spike in central Queensland, with the average for unleaded back above $2 a litre, while diesel is around $2.50. The Treasurer says he's not planning to reintroduce the discount, despite growing concern from regional industries. Servos and suppliers have been warned they'll be watched for any price gouging. The Royal Flying Doctor Service has clocked more than 4,400 hours of flying time from its Rockhampton base in the past financial year. The local service, transporting nearly 2,900 patients and flying more than 1.6 million kilometres. All up across Queensland, the service helped 81,000 people over a 12-month period, an average of 223 people each day. Rural fire volunteers are heading into bushfire season with new trucks and better communications equipment. The Crisafulli government has delivered 42 new appliances across the central region, including support for Curtis Island and Stockyard Point brigades. Minister for Fire, Disaster Recovery and Volunteers, Anne Lay, is urging locals to prepare their properties ahead of what could be a severe fire season.
10: We may have what is called a super El Nino, and that is concerning. And what we need to make sure is that we do as much mitigation as we possibly can. Now, mitigation can be a little bit of backburning, might be mowing the grass, might be as simple as getting some cattle or some stock onto some land so that we reduce that fuel load.
9: And help is at hand for any teens feeling nervous about getting behind the wheel for the first time, or mums and dads anxious about teaching their kid to drive. A Queensland government program providing support for learner drivers and their supervisors is being rolled out statewide. More than 40 free, ready for the road workshops will be delivered across the state in the next year. Sessions will be held in September and February in Rockhampton and Gladstone.
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11: Good morning, I'm Britt Aylin. A Senate inquiry into the federal government's proposed gambling reform legislation will continue in Canberra today. Former rugby league player Luke Bateman yesterday told the panel he'd been offered drugs and alcohol by betting companies, who flew him to race meets around the country in order to entice him to gamble more and more. But TAB and Sportsbet have denied the occurrence of such behaviour. An investigation's underway into the death of a worker at a Hunter Valley coal mine yesterday. Mining operations have been suspended at the site. Canberra will fund an additional 50 places for future med students in a bid to boost the number of GPs across the nation. They'll be offered at 8 universities from 2028. The $30 million investment is aimed at addressing general practitioner shortages in rural and outer metropolitan communities. And more Australians are experiencing homelessness than ever before, with the Salvation Army warning of a national crisis. Almost 290,000 people sought help from the Salvo's homelessness services over the past 12 months.
1: A man's toy shop. 450 gram grease cartridge from $10. 994RO. 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
11: Turning to sport now, and Melbourne will be without Blake Howes until the finals after he injured his arm in the weekend's win over the Suns. But in a plus for the D's, Daniel Turner is a chance to return this weekend after overcoming a rib injury. Turning to Origin now, and the Blues are set to sign Matt King on a two-year deal as head coach following the departure of Laurie Daly. And in the tennis, Serena and Venus Williams have confirmed they'll be playing in the women's doubles at the upcoming Cincinnati Open. That's the latest in news and sport.
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0: Good morning, 8:05, and heading for a top of 25 degrees today for Rockhampton. A little bit warmer the next couple of days, mostly sunny days / partly cloudy, and tops of 26, 27. But today, just glorious. Sunny with light winds is the forecast. Even the Capricorn coast looking pretty good. Southeasterlies 10 to 15 knots, decreasing to about 10 knots in the late evening, and seas below 1 metre. UV index today, 6, which is high. So if you're out and about, cover up, slip, slop, slap, seek and slide. Elsewhere across Capricornia today, sunny and 21 for Yeppoon. Gladstone, mostly sunny and 24. And Billawilla, a mostly sunny day and getting to a top of 26 degrees. 15 right now in Rockhampton. It got down to 9.3, but it's nice at the moment, 15.2. Those flags outside the courthouse just waving in the breeze, barely even moving. It's 15 degrees also in Gladstone, 16 degrees now in Yeppoon, and Billawilla sitting on 8.5.
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0: This here is the 4RO Perry's IGA Secret Sounds. It's the brand new one, and it's worth $80 to spend at Perry's IGA, Wandledean Street in Yeppoon. Now, I'm still getting people asking me, and a few people said, oh, I went away and came back and the sound was gone, asking me what the last one was. It was cutting a plastic container, basically. So that's what it was. That was what the last one was. It went off at $770 to spend at Perry's IGA, Wandledean Street in Yeppoon. What a pickup. Well done, Chris. But in the meantime, we move on to this one. And the interesting thing about this one, over those couple of months that the last one was going, a number of people said this guess. And when I was wandering around Perry's IGA looking for what to record for the new sound, I saw this and went, yeah, it was a good guess. Yeah, it'd make a great sound. And it does. So there you go. So maybe you're one of the people who said this guess during the last couple of months of the last 4RO Perry's IGA secret sound. Maybe you're all over it and you're about to guess it this morning. If you do, $80 to spend at Perry's IGA, Wandle Dean Street in Yeppoon, or maybe you didn't have a guess last time and you're just having a stab in the dark. There it is. One more listen. 49227990 to give it a go. The 4RO Perry's IGA secret sound to win $80 to spend this morning. Not too far away, we'll check in with the Mayor of the Livingstone Shire, Adam Bellow. It's 990 4RO Boodle's Big Breakfasts. Love this from Toto. 9 past 8, good morning.

0: is back and sounding better than ever. The 4RO Perry's IGA Secret Sound. Thanks to Perry's IGA, Dean Street, Wandle and Yeppoon.
1: It is a long way to come down from giving away $770 to spend at Perry's IGA, Wandle, Dean Street and Yeppoon to, well, we're up to $80 today. $80 to give away. Here it is, the 4RO Perry's IGA Secret Sound. Was recorded in one of the Perry stores, Wandle, Dean Street and Yeppoon. And it is a guess that was given multiple times, actually. A couple of times during the last course of the 4RO Perry's IGA Secret Sound. So let's go to the phones. Let's catch up with Donna this morning. Donna, hello. Hello, Donna. It looks like we've lost Donna. Donna, hello. I've got to say, the reception when I was talking to Donna before going to air, it was breaking up all over the place. So I think, it looks like Donna's gone. Donna, call me back if you get a chance. That's a shame. Donna, if you call back in the next couple of seconds, we can still get you on air. This is the 4RO Perry's IGA Secret Sounds. There it is. One that was guessed during the course of the last sound. And a pretty good sound too. And it's worth $80 to spend at Perry's IGA, Wandle, Dean Street in Yeppoon. I don't know what happened to Donna. Oh, I do. It was a reception issue, obviously. So it means we'll have another go this afternoon. Luke Cross will play just after 5 o'clock. And then if it doesn't go off this afternoon, it's worth $90 tomorrow morning. Throwing another 10 bucks on, $90 to spend at Perry's IGA, Wandle, Dean Street in Yeppoon tomorrow. Have a listen. Think about that between now and just after 5 this afternoon. The 4RO Perry's IGA Secret Sounds.
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1: Hi, it's Aaron. The next senior screening is coming up Wednesday morning. 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

0: Boodle's Big Breakfast on 994 RO. Good morning, the babies. 22 past eight. Let's head out to the Livingston Shire. Adam Bellow, Mayor, with me this morning. Hello.
1: Good morning, Aaron, and good morning to all your 4RO listeners. It really is great to be with you all on this beautiful, sunny, cool winter's morning.
0: And sounds like there's a little bit happening in your neck of the woods this morning.
1: Yeah, there is a little bit happening. We've got a council meeting today, and one of the items on the agenda is to receive a report that came through from a group of concerned citizens following a protest rally that was held last Saturday down at the Community Development Centre, and they've put into dot points their concerns about council's considerations for what it could mean if we were to build bigger and better community facilities in and around the John Street site where they currently are, and our challenges with moving forward. How do we make them bigger and better, and is there a better place for them to be? And certainly that there is a group there that are very concerned, and so we look forward to engaging with them, and the more information we have about what and why we're trying to do in terms of new library, new community facilities, we will certainly share that information with people and hopefully land in the best possible place we can for our growing community.
0: It's interesting, isn't it? I mean, you said before, I mean, Livingston residents really do have their say, and the fact that, you know, they're so passionate about this particular subject, the fact that they're out there this morning, I mean, good on them.
1: Absolutely. And we may not agree on everything, and there's every chance that we won't, and that's democracy, but we absolutely value the contribution of members of our community, groups of our community, people who use that community centre. We've actually been turning groups away for a number of years now because it can no longer accommodate the demand. You've also got a library there that was originally a school that is about 500 square metres, and it's adjoining the community centre, which can often have some challenging people there requiring social services, mental health issues, domestic violence issues. Our library at times is going into lockdown up to one times a week.
0: Really?
1: Because of concerns, which for many families that attend the library there, it's not a good mix of services. So we're looking to separate those services and to position the library somewhere more in the CBD of Yeppoon to make it more accessible. But all of these considerations, you can understand, make people nervous. They feel that council's going to take something away. And so it's our job to communicate that we're not about taking things away. We're actually about trying to improve and build on our services to accommodate the growth coming both our way today and into the future.
0: And that's the good thing about the chat that we have on a Tuesday morning is getting out those concerns.
1: Absolutely. And you've got to call them out. You've got to attend and front the people. And I commend the group that I met with last Saturday. There was probably 80 people there, and there were some pretty heated comments. But at the end of it, to their credit, they give you a clap and say, thanks for turning up. You're fronted, and we really can't ask for more than that. We hope you vote this way or that way. But most of all, people need to know that you're fair dinkum, and you're not going to hide behind, hide behind bureaucracy. You will front the people and share with them not just what you're doing, Aaron, but most importantly, why you're doing it.
0: Yeah, exactly. All right, a couple of other things to talk about this morning. Great news for the men's shed.
1: Yeah, there's the group down at Keppel Sands, which used to be called Sand Hills or the Sand Hill years ago, and we now know it as Keppel Sands. And there's a wonderful group, core group there of, I'm going to call them young roosters, the men's shed group down there that have been, for probably 5 to 6 years now, have been searching for some land that they can apply for funding to put a purpose-built men's shed. And there's very limited space in Keppel Sands just by nature of its geography. And they've had a few cracks at different ones, and nothing yet has turned up because of a whole heap of red tape and green tape. But to their credit, they found a block of land, which is up near the Keppel Sands Caravan Park in an elevated area. Has very little constraints on it. It's actually next door to the Royal Fire Brigade there, and through their advocacy and their positive approach, council has been really pleased to support them with granting a tenure of a lease over that land for 10 years. And it's a bit over, I think it might be about 1,000 or 2,000 square metres, adequate size for them. They can now go forward with confidence to apply for funding, and who knows, in a few years to come, there might be a new men's shed on the coast.
0: Great news.
1: Down at Keppel Sands there.
0: Yeah, wonderful organisation. What else have you got for us this morning?
1: Well, we've got a council meeting today. There's a few more development applications coming through. No surprise, it sits a lot around the rural areas close to Yeppoon and Emu Park, and we're seeing a lot of demand for sort of rural lots that want to have smaller lots cut up, and often they're under the town plan size of 25 acres if you're close to Yeppoon. So there's one of them on Hidden Valley this morning that we're considering, one lot into three lots, sort of average size about 2 acres. With each one of these decisions, though, we recognise that it does start to set precedent, and we need to make sure that that those precedents aren't going to sort of bite us on the backside in 6-12 months' time because we haven't considered the impacts of traffic and those types of things. So that's all the more reason why our town plan, which we are currently going through, we've engaged a consultant called John Gaskell, who's one of the most highly respected town planning consultants in Queensland. We felt that we needed the best that we could get or as close to it. So the Gaskell team are working on what our next town plan is going to look like. And that includes a whole range of things from those rural lot sizes, building heights, density of lot sizes. And really important that our community over the next 18 months will have a big say on that. And then we'll be producing a town plan that we believe will set our community up moving into the future.
0: Well done. All right. Well, plenty to get through at that council meeting this morning. So look forward to catching up later in the week and next week to find out how it all went.
1: Absolutely. Always good to chat. Thanks, Aaron.
0: Thank you. Adam Bellow, Mayor of the Livingston Shire. Always good to talk to him. 8:30, news is next.
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4: Good morning, Joseph Price with your local news. We're being urged to roll up our sleeves and donate blood as the winter flu season leads to emergency blood shortages. An extra 3,000 Queenslanders are being called on to donate immediately, including 270 in Rockhampton and Gladstone. Lifeblood's Kath Stone says there's a particular need for type O and A blood supplies.
5: More than 80% of the Australian population has O or A blood group. If you've thought about donating before, if you've been putting it off, are feeling fit and well between the ages of 18 and 75 and eligible to donate, then please book an appointment this week or this month to help fill our stock levels.
4: Emergency services are on alert as forecasters warn of hotter and drier conditions throughout August, September and October. Bushfire concerns are growing across parts of central Queensland as rainfall is expected to remain below average. The warning comes as central brigades, including Byfield and Great Keppel Island, receive 42 new firefighting appliances to help crews respond faster during emergencies.
6: This is equipment that helps and works right beside our volunteers. So it's about backing our volunteers with brand new equipment so they can go out and do what they do best, because in our rural and regional areas, it is the volunteers and the yellow trucks that will turn up to manage bushfires and to put those fires out.
4: That's Minister for Fire, Disaster Recovery and Volunteers, Anne Lay, speaking there. Ready for Road workshops are coming to Central Queensland. The state-run program to support learner drivers and their supervisors is rolling out this month, providing 40 sessions across Queensland. The Rockhampton and Gladstone sessions are on in September and February, providing free, practical, face-to-face workshops during the critical learning to drive stage. And a new platform is making it easier to track development applications in Gladstone. Development Eye provides people with easier access to past and current development application details and basic property information for the Gladstone Regional Council area. This new customer-focused system will replace the current PD online system and is now live.
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8: Morning, I'm Britt Aylin. The Federal Agriculture Minister says there'll be many more bird flu deaths to come after a mass mortality event in South Australia. At least 78 cases have now been confirmed across the country, and Julie Collins has told the ABC we can't stop its spread.
9: What we can do is be as prepared as we possibly can and work with industry and work with wildlife to protect threatened species and to make sure that we can do everything we can do to keep it out of our agricultural systems.
8: ASIC's put out a warning about the risks of offshore prediction market platforms, advising consumers they may be betting against people who have more information than they do. Commissioner Alan Kirkland says because the operators aren't licensed in Australia, users aren't protected if things go wrong.
10: We do see some overseas prediction markets.
8: Commissioner Alan Kirkland says because the operators aren't licensed in Australia, users aren't protected if things go wrong.
10: We do see some overseas prediction markets.

0: hamstring and Achilles complaints. The Big Quick says it's been nice to have enough time to prepare.
1: Yeah, I think this is probably the first time we've actually had a lead into a test without any cricket. I guess leading into other test series and test matches, it's been, you know, you're playing T20, you're playing one days, you're travelling, so it's tough to fit those bowling sessions in, I guess. So this has been sort of tailor-made for a test match.
0: That's the latest in news and sport.
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3: Just look outside. Beautiful blue skies, just light winds. Those flags in front of the courthouse just waving gently and expecting a sunny day with light winds. There's your forecast. Heading for a top of 25 degrees today for Rockhampton. Next couple of days, a couple of degrees warmer for Rocky. Yeppoon getting to a top of 21 today. Once again, jumping up a couple of degrees tomorrow. Billawheeler and Gladstone around the same temps for the next couple of days. 24 today for Gladstone, 25 tomorrow. Billawheeler 26s for the next few days. Right now, sitting on 17 degrees in Rocky. That's jumped up a fair bit in the last half hour. 17 in Rockhampton and Yeppoon, 18.5 degrees in Gladstone. Billawheeler's into double figures, sitting on 12.
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3: Coming up, we'll check in with Trey Brown from the Capras. Aren't they going well? Just terrific season, particularly this back end of the season. They've just clicked into gear. Some more details about where the Capras are at when we do a check-in with Trey Brown in the next 15 minutes. Also on the way, on this day, thanks to Move Mobility, looking back on the 4th of August. But first, let's do this.
2: It's like the argument over whether pineapple goes on a pizza, anchovies or no anchovies. 4ROs, clash of the chords. Thanks to Antonio's Express, pizza for pizza lovers, Musgrave Street.
3: This morning we're talking about Phil Collins, who has revealed that he was close to death a couple of years ago, to the point where his family were surrounding his bed and saying goodbye. But he does live on. He's not doing too well, and we won't see him perform again. But hopefully Phil Collins better than what he was in that situation where he spent 7 months in a hospital bed in 2024. But one of the all-time greats. Love Phil Collins. And I put up a couple of great songs from Phil Collins this morning for you to choose between in 4RO's Clash of the Chords on a 2 for Tuesday, thanks to Antonio's Express, pizza for pizza lovers. Put up In the Air Tonight against Sussudio. And I love Sussudio. I thought Sussudio had put up a good fight against In the Air Tonight. I'm just scrolling through right now on our Facebook page trying to find anybody. Oh, there you go. Leyland voted for Sussudio. There you go, Leyland. It's you and me, mate. Melissa too. Michael voted for Sussudio. But that was just about it. All the other votes for this. And I can understand why. Great song from Phil Collins. But Sussudio's good too. Winning 4RO's Clash of the Chords in a landslide this morning. In the Air Tonight. Phil Collins on a 2 for Tuesday, thanks to Antonio's Express, pizza, pasta, ribs and more in Musgrave Street. If you voted this morning, you're in the running for the pizza prize we draw on Friday morning at 20 to 9.

0: Yeah, okay, it's pretty good. Phil Collins in the air tonight, winning in a landslide in 4RO's Clash of the Chords, thanks to Antonio's Express, Pizza, Pasta, Ribs, and more in Musgrave Street, leaving Sussudio completely out of the race. But there's our winner this morning. And if you did vote, congratulations, you're in the running for the pizza prize this week. Got On This Day coming up in just a sec, thanks to Move Mobility. But first of all, let's catch up with Capra's Trey Brown as they celebrate a good end of the season as we head towards finals. Trey, good morning.
1: Good morning, good morning. What a song, just firstly.
0: I know. Terrific, hey? Yes. what a win on the weekend. 24-20 versus the Tigers. You knocked them out of the top four. You're in the top four. And it was just terrific heading out to Blackwater.
1: Yeah, it was a good performance. Probably not the performance we wanted. We actually, we sort of walked away with it. With two respects, I guess, happy to get a win, but certainly a lot to work on moving into the last few games and, yeah, moving towards the finals.
0: But from that aspect, is it good that you can have those games where maybe you're not completely on your game, but you still get away with a win, especially against a team that was in the top four in the Tigers?
1: Yeah, for sure, yeah. We played them earlier in the year and we probably had about a 20-minute period where we did struggle and they put us away that day. And on the weekend, we're just a little bit grittier at the moment. We've just found our groove and we can hang on with sides for longer. So, I mean, we didn't need much motivation going out to Blackwater, but it certainly helped when we're out there. It was a great crowd.
0: Do you know what? I'm just scrolling through those games from the weekend. There was games played in Roma, Innisfail, Gympie. You guys were at Blackwater, as you said. The Cutters went out to Clermont. There was a game played in Ayr, Warwick. That's terrific for rugby league in Queensland.
1: Yeah, it is. It is. It's a great initiative run by the QRL. They've done it for a number of years now. And, you know, we've even travelled to some great places within our area. And, you know, we're one of the lucky ones, I guess, where we get to give back to our own sort of catchment, which is fantastic. It's something that we're really passionate about at the Capras, and, you know, to go out to Blackwater and, you know, just for us in general, just to be in community and see the appreciation that they have for our brand it's second to none. It's very humbling.
0: Well, great to be able to go out to Blackwater, but maybe even better to be home back at Horizon Stadium this weekend, taking on the Devils, who are in 12th. This is terrific for the team on this stretch going home.
1: Yeah, for sure. Yeah, we've spoken about the home ground advantage that we want to build, and you know the last few games we've played at Horizon, we've certainly put in performances that we're happy with. But I guess it's a new week, and you know we know what Norths are going to bring. They're a very experienced side, and they're a side that, can, if on their day, they can upset anyone. So we're not taking them lightly. We're certainly foot to the floor.
0: Well, fourth last round before the end of the season, you've got a bye, is it next weekend?
1: Yeah, next weekend. Yeah, we get the weekend off with the 2 points, which is super valuable at this time of the year. And we just, yeah, it's a little bit of a tricky period. We have a week off, then, you know, then we've got 2 weeks to build back into hopefully a semi-final berth, and you know we're just trying to refocus, which is the key.
0: Well, good luck on that run home, and the season will be with you all the way through. Tell us about the Blue Edge program.
1: Yeah, Blue Edge. Yeah, we've just started the Blue Edge program at Glenmore High School. We've actually run it this morning, which is, you know, it's an awesome initiative in conjunction with Blue Light and the Queensland Police. We run it before school. So the whole idea is, you know, we want to get kids moving and eating well before school. So they come in 6:50 every Tuesday and Thursday. We do 45 minutes of physical activity. So this morning they did like a big circuit. Then they have breakfast. We have like a sit-down, good feed of breakfast. And then they go to class, and we just find that it keeps those kids that may become disengaged a little bit more accountable for their own actions, and you know brings them to school every day, which is the goal at the end of the day.
0: Yeah, terrific. Trey, how many would you get to a session like that?
1: Yeah, so we've got 30.
0: Yeah,
1: so it's a good group. It's a great group. They really enjoy us being out there, and you know this morning we had a bit of a bit of a hard session, but all the kids just get in and rip in. They love it. They they're certainly a lot younger and fresher than I am, but yeah, the biggest challenge is waking them up that early. So
0: yeah, I was going to say they'd run you off your feet, wouldn't they?
1: Yeah, they do. They do. They keep me young.
0: That's good. The Blue Edge program, that's a great initiative. And we've spoken for all season about the All Abilities program. The grand finals on this weekend at Horizon Stadium.
1: Yeah, that's right. Yeah, their final chance to, you know, strut their stuff on Horizon Stadium. And it's been a great season. It's been such a fresh outlook on it. We've grown again, which is awesome. We've now got an Emerald Hub, which has about 25 participants that will continue to grow. That just, those areas are just getting stronger and stronger with our All Abilities. And, you know, next year having a carnival in Gladstone, I think it's going to be a great weekend of, you know, action for those guys. And it gives us the opportunity to work with other clubs around their All Abilities space, like Mackay and Townsville and Tweed and places like that, you know, have been doing this, but probably not at the scale that we're at. But yeah, being able to invite them to our carnival for the first time ever would be, yeah, it's a very exciting prospect.
0: It's terrific, that All Abilities program, and good to see what you're doing with the schools and then going out to Blackwater. It's been a big week for the Capras.
1: Yeah, it has been. It's been a busy couple of weeks, but we wouldn't have it any other way. And I think it's sort of, again, just the cornerstone of, you know, having partners like Sharpie at Reef City Motors, and, you know, different partners throughout the programs. They just allow us to, yeah, be more in community, and that's what we want to do, and we want to continue to grow this, and we want our players to be involved. And it's been great to have, you know, the vehicles that Sharpie does help us out with, to, you know, be able to go to different places. We were out at Comet and, you know, Dingo and Jeringa, and just making sure that every single kid in this region is able to see a Capras player. Like, it's such a small thing for us, but it's such a big thing for them. So we want to continue to do that.
0: Well done. Good morning to Sharpie at Reef City and Horizon Stadium this Saturday afternoon at 5 o'clock, Capras versus the Devils. Just before I let you go, Trey, we're broadcasting live on Rockhampton Grand Final Day on the 29th of August, and it'll be the first grand final for Rockhampton Rugby League played at Horizon Stadium. What would you say to those players?
1: Oh, enjoy it. Enjoy the occasion. I think it's always a great spectacle, the local league grand finals up here. And, you know, I remember when I first came up here, probably not understanding that. And, you know, now I know how entrenched this community is in rugby league. I think it'll be exciting. It'll be nerve-wracking. You certainly know you're on the field when Horizon's full, and, you know, that's what we're endeavouring to do, and that's what grand final day for Rocky Rugby League will do. So good luck to all the teams, and, you know, enjoy the experience.
0: Let's pack out Horizon Stadium for the grand final, but also for this Saturday night. Good to talk to you, Trey. Have a fantastic week.
1: We'll catch you next week.
0: Will do. And thanks again to Reef City Motors. It's 7 to 9. It's 9.94 RO, the talk of Central Queensland. On this day's coming up in just a sec, thanks to Move Mobility.
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0: Hi, it's Aaron. We've been talking about this for a while. The Regional Safety Expo Australia is here Thursday at the Robert Swarton Pavilion at the Rockhampton Showgrounds. And we'll be there broadcasting live between 8 and 11, learning about all aspects of safety in the workplace. Don't miss it. 8 to 11 this Thursday, the Regional Safety Expo Australia.
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0: Hi, we're looking back on August 4, the day in 1956 when Elvis Presley released his first big-selling single. It sold over 10 million copies, set records for its day at number one in the US, and is considered to be one of the songs that shaped rock and roll. It's Hound Dog. Pink Floyd's debut album, The Piper at the Gates of Dawn, was released on this day in 1967.
9: Blazing in the foggy dew, sitting on a unicorn.
0: Memorable Olympic moment in 1984 in LA when Carl Lewis won gold in the 100 metres in under 10 seconds.
10: Carl Lewis isn't ready and America may have got 1, 2, 3.
0: The stage musical of Jesus Christ Superstar opened in Australia in 1992. What a lineup! John Farnham, John Stevens, Angry Anderson, Kate Sobrano. The soundtrack became the biggest selling album of the year. In 2015, Muppets Kermit the Frog and Miss Piggy announced the end of their relationship on Twitter.
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0: It's the 65th birthday for the 44th president of the United States, Barack Obama.
14: It has been the honor of my life to serve you. I won't stop.
0: Mark Bickley turns 57. The AFL great led the Adelaide Crows to their first premiership in 1997 and backed it up in 98.
15: There's only probably 100 blokes ever get to do that, so I feel very honoured.
0: His teammate in those premiership sides, Andrew McLeod, also celebrates a birthday today. He's 50.
16: Handball to the excitement machine, McLeod.
0: Meghan Markle, the former Duchess of Sussex and wife of Prince Harry, turns 45.
17: Very early on, when we realised we were going to commit.
0: Socceroos great Mark Milligan is 41, played 80 games for Australia.
16: What a goal, Mark Milligan.
0: And Australian actress and singer and Australian Idol finalist Jessica Mowboy is 37. Finally, did you know this? Meghan Markle and the Queen Mother shared a birthday. Elizabeth Bowes Lyon was born on this day in 1900, died age 101 in 2002.
18: This day will bring back many memories.
0: Remembering the Queen Mother on August 4.
2: The music, hey, hey. It's a 4RO Doodles Big Breakfast. 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On the talk of Central Queensland, 990 4RO.
0: That's it for me and the Boodles Big Breakfast. Thanks for your company this morning. Latest news, sport and weather next. Then Gary Hargraves. Thanks to Bolsover Dental. Have a great day.
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4: Good morning. Joseph Price with your local news. Winter illnesses are being blamed for a statewide blood shortage. An extra 270 blood and plasma donors are needed in the Rockhampton and Gladstone region to prevent supplies falling to critical levels. It comes as a new survey has found almost 40% of Australians have recently experienced cold, flu or respiratory illness symptoms, preventing many from donating.
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4: Lifeblood's Kath Stone speaking there. Petrol prices are on the rise again in central Queensland, with the average for unleaded sitting just above $2 a litre, while diesel is around $2.50. Treasurer Jim Chalmers says he's not planning to reintroduce the fuel excise discount, despite growing concerns from regional industries.
6: That's not something that we've been considering bringing back, you know, reintroducing this at some future point. Obviously, we keep all of our policies under review, particularly when there's this much uncertainty in the world, but it's not our intention to bring it back.
4: Firefighters are getting a major boost ahead of what's expected to be a dangerous bushfire season. Hotter temperatures and below average rainfall are forecast across much of central Queensland over the coming months. The state government has delivered 42 new appliances across the central region, including for Boyne Valley and Kawarral brigades.
7: It will make sure that they have the state-of-the-art equipment, all of the new equipment that is available, the pumps, the drip torches. It'll make sure that all of that is there on the truck, ready for them to utilise.
4: That's Minister for Fire, Disaster Recovery and Volunteers, Anne Lay, speaking there. And the Royal Flying Doctor Service helps 220 people every day across Queensland. It was called to action 81,000 times in the last financial year across its aeromedical, primary healthcare, mobile dental, mental health and telehealth services. The RFDS also transported nearly 14,000 patients, almost 1,000 more than the previous year. Nearly 2,900 of those were transported from the services base in Rockhampton.
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8: Morning, I'm Britt Aylin. The federal government will fund places for 50 additional medicine students from 2028 in a bid to help tackle GP shortages. They'll be spread across 8 universities, including ANU, UNSW and QUT. Police in Victoria say there was no trouble at a One Nation candidate launch in Melbourne overnight, despite around 200 protesters gathering outside the pub. But leader Pauline Hanson's copping scrutiny over the decision to ban journalists from the ABC, The Guardian and Nine newspapers from attending the event. One of the nation's most experienced fire chiefs fears Australia's headed towards a particularly active bushfire season this summer, with high fuel loads combining with El Nino conditions. It comes as wildfires continue to ravage parts of Europe and the US, hundreds of buildings destroyed in at least 16 blazes across Washington state. And Qantas is reportedly looking to send 1,000 jobs to India as it ramps up the use of AI in its operations. According to the Fin Review, marketing, finance, HR and other back office positions are all in the firing line.
3: Harvey Norman Computers. Best range and cheapest prices in CQ. 994RO. 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
8: To sport, and AFL coaches have described the league's anti-tanking rule as unfathomable. Clubs have been warned they could be fined for resting key players in the week before finals. Matt King's expected to sign a 2-year deal with New South Wales as head coach following the departure of Laurie Daly. British tennis star Emma Raducanu has pulled out of this month's US Open, with the former champ still struggling with a stress fracture that saw her miss Wimbledon. And Serena and Venus Williams have confirmed they'll be competing in the women's doubles at the upcoming Cincinnati Open. That's the latest in news and sport.
3: 4RO's Community File for Harvey Norman Furniture and Bedding.
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10: Sunny with light winds today as we head for a top of 25 for Rocky, 21 for Yeppoon, Gladstone 24, Billawheel at 26. Currently sitting on 18 degrees in Rockhampton, also 18 in Yeppoon, 19 in Gladstone, 13 in Billow.
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1: Very good morning to you. Hope you've had a great start of the day. Been a proper winter's morning in southeast Queensland. Blue skies, a little bit of frost, 9 degrees, and I left home this morning. And of course, we're going to get one of those blue skies kind of days, early 20s. This is why we live in this part of the world. It's winter only in the shade. You want winter? Go and stand in the shade of a building. We just love it. 133-882. 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
1: We're live in Queensland, 34BC in Brisbane, 4RO in Rockhampton, servicing the great parts of productive Queensland through the Resonate network as well, no matter where you are. Coming up today, this whole consequence of ill-gotten planning when it came to Jim Chalmers gains tax, CGT, the Chalmers gains tax. It's capital gains, and I'll have a bit to say about it this morning. Noel Whittaker is going to join us in the next half hour to actually walk through the impact on widows, how some sort of an asset split you might do yourself could cost you thousands. Future tax bills could be lurking in your new home. This has all happened. And why the government's expanded 5% deposit scheme for first-time buyers is actually trapping separated couples in a dangerous negative gearing equity share. This whole thing is a problem. I've known Noel Whittaker, I must say, for over 40 years and was there when he brought his first book out. Looking forward to seeing my good friend Noel Whittaker after 9:30 this morning. Queensland cattle producers, this is very relevant to anybody who likes a nice piece of steak. They produce, I think, some of the best steak in the world, if not the best. And we've got to support Australian food and fibre growers. We do, but there's going to be this change in the $5 transaction levy. You and I just didn't know that this thing existed. This levy's been around since 2006. It's all about developing things in the cattle industry, a little bit of back-of-house stuff. But they're actually doing the big C at the moment across the cattle industry right around Australia. Yesterday they were in Charters Towers. And Friday they're going to be in Brisbane. Cattle Australia CEO Will Evans will join us. Yeah, we've got Will and we've got Kate as well. Kate Brown from the Compare Club is going to find out if the private health insurance shake-up. The feds, they are attacking older Australians. We've all paid our taxes along the way. We've paid our share, not $1 more, as Peter Costello used to say to me. But they're about to strip hundreds of dollars from your personal budget. They're also going to blow out public hospital waiting lists because they're going to shake up private health insurance, the rebate. I think it's a factor. They're trying to kill off people above the age of 65, and I resemble that remark. I really resemble that remark. And you also, the happy news, you can win a family pass to Buzz Attack. This thing is absolutely wild. It's sort of like a game show on steroids. Dreadful things, steroids, but it's Brisbane's wildest, most immersive live game show experience. You and your squad are the stars. We'll give you a chance to win that family pass to go along. Should be exciting. No feuds in that family. Chloe Affleck, of course, has the news. Nathaniel Singleton is keeping an eye on the traffic right now. He's just going to have a breath of fresh air because the smog is getting to him. 133-882 for Watch Smoke Alarms. That's the 4BC open line. 0499-880-882 for texts. Plenty of them coming in already. And mornings at 4bc.com.au. You can also follow us on the socials. Your Twitface, TikTok, Facebook, Instagram, X. You can also go to our YouTube channel. There you go. That's how you get at us. Send us your thoughts as well. We're looking forward to it. Stick with us this morning. Lots happening here.
0: Bringing you the stories that matter to Brisbane. This is 4BC Mornings. And now, Gary Hargrave comments.
1: I know it's not rocket surgery to say this, but we pay too much tax in this country. And the political elite, well, it's brimming with those who think every problem needs a legislative or taxation solution. Got a problem? I'll tax you. You want a solution? I'll subsidise you. You know, that kind of thing. I just want politicians working for us, not the vested interests and not themselves. Is that too much to ask? Because they seem to be afraid to mount ideas to actually reduce government spending and reduce taxation. They tax to buy favour at the next election. They don't really care about the next generation. And you've got these people who describe themselves as progressive politicians. They regressively want bigger government, more government control over the means of production. Anything you've got, they want. And progressive politics seems to be a fancy word, in my view, for socialism, which, of course, is the portico to communism. Now, progressives portray the government as your benevolent uncle, holding your hand, guiding your life, keeping you safe when things go wrong. All sounds good. Nice. Until you realise uncle is fast turning into a predator, manipulating you and your family and every ambition you have. So benevolence is actually now turning into dominance. Taxes, fees, levies, subsidies, they're all about coercive control. The government doesn't trust you, so they bring more of those things in. Did I say forms? Conservatives in politics supposedly reject abstract schemes in favour of practical, common sense judgment for the public good, but there aren't enough real conservatives around anymore. So I'm trying to frame a debate here. And of course, many of my old mates in the Liberal Party, they describe themselves as moderates. And moderates, well, they supposedly, they reckon, is a virtue because they tend, really, in reality, to just be soft touches for every woke cause. Labour light. I think this is why so many people are frustrated and angry. People are just sick of years of cultural left wokeism, which has engulfed the two major traditional parties. And the polls are proving many Australians just want their old Australia back, whatever that is. They just want government out of their lives. They're sick of woke. They're sick of big government. They're sick of big taxes. And it's reached a point now where even some proud progressives, like Drew Hutton, he founded the Greens here in Queensland. And he's now acknowledging the political, social and cultural pendulum is moving towards a kind of cultural conservatism. Leave me alone. And I really respect Drew's commitment to environmental causes. I don't think I would agree with everything he says. I'll defend his right to say it because Drew loves Australia. And he's showing publicly that he's frustrated by the increasingly ridiculous left-wing rampaging against those who support Pauline Hanson. It happened in Melbourne yesterday evening. And Drew said on social media recently, theirs is the ordinary people's insurgency. It can only be countered by other ordinary people, not political operators, standing up for decent values. Now, I think this is a sensible critique. There's nothing shrill. There's no cancelling demanded by those Drew Hutton may not agree with. He is Queensland's original Green. He started the party. He and I wouldn't agree on everything, but I reckon he's right on this. Because I think Australians deserve a decent values-based debate about where our nation is right now and where our society is going to be in years to come. I believe, this is me, I believe we should have less government intervention in our lives. I believe Canberra's green dream is now a nightmare. And I also think that Australia is right now sliding into a dangerous period of economic stagnation. It's just like the 1970s, the oil shock, which undid Whitlam. The United States, by example, is leaving us far behind in both productivity, what they get out from what they put in, and also the living standards on average per person in America, while our economy, it's growing weaker. And I think it's because Australia's tax system is completely uncompetitive on the global stage. Our highest income tax rate is 47%, plus Medicare. This is one of the highest rates in the world. The US and Canada, for instance, have top tax rates in the 30% range. And even if you throw in a bunch of state taxes, their overall taxes are still lower than Australia. Most European countries also have lower top tax rates than us. I mean, it is crazy. Our tax rate, our highest tax rate, kicks in at $190,000 worth of income. A lot of money. But back in 2007, it kicked in at $180,000, $10,000 less, 20 years ago. I mean, failing to adjust for inflation is just crazy. In the US, their top rate applies only to income over $600,000 US, which is nearly $1 million Australian. In Germany, the top rate kicks in at over 270,000 euro, which is well over $450,000 Australian. And then you look at our company tax rate for large businesses, 30%. It's one of the highest corporate tax rates in the developed world. And our capital gains tax, it's just as bad. And almost no other country taxes investment gains at the exact same rate as regular salary income. Because investing money involves high risk. I mean, we need people to build up capital, build up assets, not tear them down. And in countries like Singapore, and Singapore is going to have per capita the highest rate of personal income in the world by 2050, they say. But even over in New Zealand, Singapore and New Zealand, neither of those countries actually tax capital gains at all. So I say, for our children's tomorrow, we must reject more taxes. We must demand less government control of individual lives. And we've got to face this reality, not find the stuff that tears us apart, because I think, like Drew Hutton, I think our shared decency and our values will unite us. Our shared decency and our values will unite us, despite the vigorous debate we have to have. 133-882. Thanks to Watch Smoke Alarms. Keen to know what you think. It's 19 past 9.
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1: 22 past 9, and you're welcome to join us, 1-3-3-8-82, the 4BC open line. 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Sick of taxes, Damien?
13: Gary, you've got to think every day these days. So, you know, you get ahead in life, you do your hard work, you get a pay rise, you got kids. So first of all, your private health insurance. All right, you lose your rebate there if you go too high. Then if you get a bonus at work, you've got to think, all right, how much do I have to put aside for that? Because my childcare is going to go up 1% for every $5,000 you get these days. Like, it's never ending. It's not just the tax rate there. It's all the little things on top. Then all of a sudden you go, oh, I found a system to help me. I know we're gonna pull that back because, you know, you're earning too much, or you're doing the system too well. Like, it's not just forward thinking of you get your pay each week. You've got to be thinking everything else every day. And then you got to ring up and go, can I get a discount? And they wonder why, you know, people are dropping private health or dropping this or not. You know, we're a modern society that they need to be thinking modern-wise for things. You know, daycare, they can put it up as many times as they want in a year if they wanted to, because it's not governed like private health that can only go up once a year. Yet they're on the New York Stock Exchange, half of them that run the private health that run the daycare. So they're not there for us. They're there for their investors at the end of the day, and that's what frustrates us the most.
1: You know, none of us are stupid, are we, Damien? We're just all willing to work harder to get more, and we would hope reward for investment. Then government says, oh, hang on, we decided you've got a spare bedroom out the back. We want that. We've decided you can't rent that out. We'll want a piece of that. Everywhere you turn, government wants to be fed first, Damien.
13: Yeah, so, you know, you're paying nearly $25,000 a year for childcare because we both work, because we want to get ahead in life, but they want to take that off us.
1: Yeah.
13: So it frustrates me that, you know, I only worked this out when I saw an article last year going, oh, the most expensive school to send kids to is Churchy at $26,000. Geez, that's expensive, I thought. And then I turned around and went, I'm paying that for childcare for a three-year-old.
1: Jesus.
13: And they want us to have more kids.
1: Yeah.
13: Which means it's going to make your childcare goes up to $800 a week. Where are you supposed to live?
1: I don't know. Our wages haven't gone up anywhere near like what all the charges in our life's gone up. And what if you're on a fixed income, a pension recipient, for instance? A self-funded retiree who thought you retired with money in the bank and geared yourself accordingly. That's why we've got Noel Whittaker coming in after 9:30 this morning. Mark's at Greenbank. Country's in trouble, Mark.
14: Yes, it is, Gary. I've just entered retirement at 71. I even worked an extra 4 years from retirement to let the government get some more tax off me, but they didn't like that. They're just coming at us from every door. When did they forget that we worked hard all our lives and we really wanted to pass it on to probably our kids and grandkids, but they just want to take that from us as well. I mean, it's just terrible the way we're being attacked at twilight of our lives. We don't have long to go. Maybe that's the whole thing. We don't have long to go, so the pain will only be for a few years, not the 50 years that our kids are going to have. So,
1: yeah, the kids are going to be paying taxes, bigger taxes for longer than anybody, because they're going to be left with the bill from bad management over too many years. Not yours, government's, Mark.
14: Yeah, absolutely. They're riding us into the ground. Our debt is so high, they don't know how to pay it back without taking more tax. But, you know, apparently, most of us, if we've got a huge debt, we've got to stop spending to fix it.
1: You know, Mark, that's the point, isn't it? If you were running the country and you realised there was a massive debt and your income wasn't high enough to meet even the repayments, which is what a deficit budget is each year, you'd cut back on spending, wouldn't you? You'd stop spending. You'd slow yourself down a bit.
14: That's right, Gary. And we don't see that. And they wonder why One Nation is starting to go through the roof. People are tired. The political parties have had over 100 years. We should be living in utopia.
1: Yeah.
14: All of the things that they've had, but no, we're just getting backwards, going worse.
1: Yeah. Good call. Thanks for that. That's Mark at Greenbank. The frustration is thick. And I think for a lot of younger people, they're also understanding it too, because they were raised in a housing environment where their parents had worked hard, achieved certain things, created a comfortable nest for their kids. Maybe their grandparents had a whole bunch of stuff as well. They might have seen all of those things. And now they're wondering, well, I want a bit of that too. It's just not as easy as it was. And, of course, our wages haven't gone up to match the costs in living going up. It just hasn't. But government says, well, whatever you've got, we want more of it. The thing that's missing is cutting back the size of government. And I'll put the premise again, because I've done it some weeks or more ago when I was hosting the Drive program, that government will borrow money today, create greater debt today to cover up the fact they don't want to tax you even more today. And so they're going to put the debt burden forward to the next generation. The problem there is, the thing that's missing is they won't cut back the size of government. They won't. And you're seeing this ridiculous situation where $200,000 per person, long-term unemployed, 55 people long-term unemployed have been facilitated through a $32 million program. It all came out in the last 24 hours. $32 million to plant 55 people long-term unemployed into a job at $200,000 per person. And you know that $100,000 of that is just going to the people admiring the problem. The way the country is being run right now is being run by people who make sailors drunk on shore leave look like responsible purchasers of services and beverages. It really is true. It's wrong. Clinton says that Dim Jim is not a glowing endorsement of the university system. Yeah, he's a Griffith graduate, Clinton. I'm a Griffith graduate too. Trev says the next federal election just seems too far away. Can't wait to vote this mob out. But we've got to be sure that whoever we replace them with at least is talking the language of cutting back the size of government. Now, I have put the premise before, I'll put it again. Get rid of half of the permanent public service in Canberra. I don't care which half. Make it the most expensive half, the million-dollar mandarins. Flick them. Why is it that we pay permanent public servants, give them tenure, pay permanent public servants much more than we pay the ministers? I don't want the ministers to get a pay rise, but the public servants, some of them are paid too much. Some of them are doing the job. Some of them are kept in their place. Nicole says, Gary, thank you. This is exactly why One Nation is surging. Stubborn liberals aren't interested in joining with her. I think the electorate's got to have a say. And you won't get between a politician and ministerial leather if the parliament looks like there's a bunch of One Nation, a bunch of Liberals, and there's not so many in the Labor ranks. You know that they're going to form a government. It just will. If the Libs don't actually tone down their language, it'll be the end of them. They've got to understand what the majority of Australians want. Well, only 70% of people don't want the current government. Just 71% of people don't want the current government. Put it that way. And we're paying half of our earnings, says Nicole, half of our earnings in rent, which leaves us very little to function. It's not a cost of living crisis. It's a cost of survival crisis. Now, Nicole wants the Governor General to step in and sack the government. It's just not possible. But she does say, I hope you're listening, Albo, Bowen, Chalmers. They're the ABC, the three stooges of Australia's government. No, they're not. No, they're not. And they're having a great time, Nicole. And they want to thank you for paying it all away, paying it all away. Noel Whittaker joining us in a moment here at 4BC, 4RO, and on the Resonate Network throughout Queensland. 133-882. Thanks to Watch Smoke Alarms, 29 to 10.
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1: 26 to 10, Noel Whittaker joining us in just a moment. He's in the house. He really is. He's in the house. I see him. Like, he's just there. But Ron's at Breckenridge. You've got a few comments about the current government as well, Ron.
24: I'll be really quick, sir. Thank you for your time. So I see two issues. I agree with your argument, but the problem is that the majority of Australia elected our current government. So if we're going to complain, then you know we can't complain because we're the ones that elected it. Mm. Second issue is that if there's something small percentage problem, like I'm going to say some woke idea that comes up, the country burns. Something that affects like 15% of Australia, whatever it is, the country burns. Something like this, which you know everyone knows is wrong, but we don't do anything about it. The right just sits back and goes and accepts it. And that's the problem we have, is that we have a majority of people that don't agree with half this stuff, but we sit back and just say, yeah, all right, and just get on with it.
1: Yeah.
24: That's the problem we have.
1: Nah, you're right. We've got to get energised or they're just going to do us over. I think that's a reasonable point he's making there. You get angry, but get even in the ballot box. I would say 34% of people voted deliberately for the Labor Party. Another 12% voted for Greens at the last federal election. So preference flows produce 94 seats, they have, of 34% of the vote. I could talk all day about this. 133-882. Divorce is tough. It's tough emotionally. But then splitting assets in the midst of that sort of one-in-a-generation kind of housing slump we're seeing now, $230 billion worth of housing asset price value, whatever, has gone off as a result of things happening from the most recent federal budget. Now, this bloke, Noel Whittaker, he's a best-selling author, a personal

0: the last budget and the hidden traps of capital gains tax, relationship breakdowns, the so-called widows tax and everything, this is frightening where we're at, isn't it?
1: Look, front page Fin Review today, the widows tax first victim. A victim of domestic violence in a property settlement, she gets the house, which was negatively geared. They are not giving a rollover relief, which means she can't refinance the property because the budget says you can't borrow for a negatively geared property. So therefore, banks won't touch her, so she's now forced to sell the property at a loss because she can't refinance because of what they put in the budget. Shocking.
0: And now they're saying, we'll try and repair this when Parliament comes back in a couple of weeks' time. I'll wait and see.
1: But they keep saying that. The reason I've had those two big articles in the paper the last fortnight is one of my best friends, Australia's top tax expert, rang and said, Noel, we need your help. This is the most horrendous legislation ever produced, and the government will take no notice. The CPAs have complained, the Taxation Institute have complained, the government don't care. So their only option was to get me to publicise it. That's how bad it is.
0: And 500,000 people have read that article, I understand.
1: Well, more than that, I think so.
0: Well, you know, I'm just saying, I just keep saying numbers go up and up and up.
1: I know.
0: And then government, and my concern is apart from big tax and new taxes, and taxes, misery taxes is what I call them.
1: Sure.
0: Divorce and so forth, the domestic violence thing, just frightening story today. Then they said to kids, look, we'll give you, if you can come up with 5%, we'll give you a whole bunch of guarantees. And then the value of the housing stock that they've purchased when the housing prices were high has gone down. These kids are in a debt trap if they don't realise
1: it. Yeah, but what the government didn't understand was the more you stimulate the housing section with those giveaways, the more prices go up. And I said, the more that this happens, rents will go sky high. And Treasury said, that's rubbish, which is nonsense. Rents are going mad. Vendors tell me they're frightened to list now. So the whole property market's just dead. Dead.
0: And property is, because you sold real estate when I first met you.
1: I know, it's a long time ago.
0: Yeah. But let's face it, property is the biggest single thing anybody will ever own. Most people.
1: Of course. We always said the family home and your super, your two big assets.
0: Yeah, safe as houses.
1: Yeah.
0: But government's got a different idea now.
1: Well, what bothers me too is, have you heard of the Victorian windfall tax?
0: No, tell me.
1: Okay, if you've got a property and it's rezonable, now it may be rezoned because the government rezones the whole area, or you may decide to, there's a 50% tax on the difference. So if you've got a $2 million farm, say, it's rezoned to a value of $5 million, not sold for, then there's $3 million profit. You pay 50% tax on that.
0: Even before you got the profit?
1: Yes. And this is why they love taxing unrealised capital gains. All these changes, it's about taxing gains that haven't happened. This is the problem.
0: And Australia, I've looked at it, you'd know better than me, but statistically, we are charging capital gains, a tax on capital gains, at the same rate as a tax on earnings from, say, wages and so forth. The countries around the world don't necessarily do that the way we're doing it. We're just drunk on tax.
1: Sure, but also a guy emailed me. He's on a public service pension, so he can't get the ordinary pension. His wife has shares. Because he can't get the pension, she's got to pay full CGT at 30% on the shares, whereas a pensioner doesn't. Because he's on a public service pension.
0: But isn't the system just so darn complex?
1: Everything about it is complex.
0: And yeah, so you have to go and set up family trusts and whatever else people might want to do to try and find a way of offsetting the stupidity in the system to mitigate between a connected partnership, if you like, the tax you pay.
1: Yeah, well, they've taxed family trusts, which most small businesses use. The only way out of that, and there is a way, as long as the beneficiaries each have a wage of $45,000 minimum, you aren't affected by it.
0: Okay.
1: But the worst thing was the tax on testamentary trusts. Like, there's plenty of people you don't want to leave your money to.
0: Sure.
1: I always tell the story about the guy who's got $4 million. He's got four kids.

0: First kid's a builder. Second kid's a gambler. The daughter's in a rocky marriage. And the fourth kid's a doctor.
1: Mm-hmm.
0: If he leaves $1 million each, the builder will go broke and the creditors take it. The gambler's going to gamble it. The daughter's husband will get it. And the doctor's got tax problems. Leave that to four testamentary trusts. The builder's creditors can't touch it. The gambler can't get it. The daughter's husband can't get it. And the doctor can invest it in a tax-effective manner. And they tried to wipe it out.
1: Okay, but you're the guy that's given it financial advice over the years.
0: Yeah.
1: And people have listened to you.
0: Yeah.
1: You're regarded highly as a result of all of this. But isn't... And so this goes to the heart of your business. Everything's so darn confusing. Why is everything so confusing? Why isn't it just a simple kind of... For every dollar I earn, I'll pay 15 cents to the government. Now leave me alone. Why should we have something like that?
0: Look, over the ocean is New Zealand, no capital gains tax, no payroll tax, no stamp duty, 15% GST flat and top rate of 37%. We need to raise the GST so everybody's taxed and just simplify things. People are now going to be focused on either... I've got to get the age pension, so this is forcing people to seek welfare, or what's all too complicated, you know?
1: Well, it is. And to the call that we had earlier in the program, when you reach a certain age, you just want government to leave you alone even more. You've worked your whole life to a point where you say, look, I now own my home, I've put rooftop solar on to lower my electricity bills, I've done everything I can to be... financially responsible, and government changes the rules.
0: But they're so inefficient. I was talking to the public advocate. He's on a committee to standardise enduring powers of attorney across the states. For 30 years, they've been trying to standardise the power of attorney form, and they still can't do it.
1: Our government at work. And then you've got people like the Assistant Minister, Matt Thistlewaite. He's confused negative equity with defaulting on loan repayments. I don't think they really know what they're saying, half these jokers.
0: Of course they don't, because they've never had a real job. They've never had a real job.
1: There is a huge problem, though, isn't there? If you've got a mortgage that has more owing on it than the actual value of the asset, though.
0: Yes. Well, it's potentially dangerous.
1: Only if you sell, if you have to sell.
0: Only if you sell, as long as you hang in there, yes.
1: But we've now got people hysterically saying, oh, well, look, you know, $230 billion off the values of homes around Australia. Sydney, Melbourne had the big takeoff. Brisbane, not so much. Other parts of Queensland, maybe not so much. Not an issue unless you're in a forced position that you've actually got to sell that asset.
0: Yes, and it's probably about a 4% drop or something. Mm. But that's enough to put a couple underwater who've borrowed 95%. But also, you know... The price to build a new house in Sydney, there's $700,000 of government taxes in the house build.
1: That's unbelievable.
0: That's
1: isn't
0: on
1: it?
0: The land. And the councils, you know, the council charges are frightening. I was talking to a fella who, in Brisbane, he built a block of apartments recently.
1: Mm.
0: All he needed to get the deed sealed and get his sales settled was Brisbane City Council to authorise the landscaping report for a tiny front garden. It took them 4 months. He reckoned it cost him $200,000 being forced to wait for the council. They don't care. They really don't care.
1: I mean, that's really the point, isn't it? They don't care. They're fine. They're doing well. Thank you.
0: Well, I got approval after a year to get a tree chopped out.
1: Mm.
0: The guy said, I must read the conditions. I said, email them. No, I'm forced to read you the whole conditions. They're just crazy.
1: So government has geared everybody's costs up. The taxes have not kept up. The marginal tax rate, I can't believe the top rate is now kicks in at $190,000. 20 years ago, it kicked in at $180,000. It's not
0: That's
1: kept
0: right.
1: up with inflation. Our wages 40... haven't gone up that much, Noel.
0: The top tax rate's effective. It's for 47%.
1: Yeah.
0: Which means the government's taken half your money.
1: Since you hit 190,000.
0: Yeah. And what bothers me, now my doctor's a cardiologist, she's a specialist, it's the year to see her. I think she'll just say, I'll work one day a week less.
1: Mm.
0: That's what scares me. The people just walk away and say, I won't cop this anymore.
1: And there's a lot of that anger out there. Either way, this is a problem. Government's got to stop spending stuff, money on the peripherals. Get out of our lives. Lower the tax burden associated with our costs of living.
0: Sure.
1: Get out of the marketplace and just kind of leave us alone. Is that too much to ask for?
0: Look, $500 million on the referendum, $3 billion to give everyone 30 cents off their fuel. They just don't care.
1: Mm.
0: They just spend and spend.
1: Got your message. Noel Whittaker, what do you think? 133-882 is our number. Thanks to Watch Smoke Alarms. It's 12 to 10.
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1: The Premier has made a major announcement this morning regarding the appointment of Queensland's 28th Governor. And we'll have all the details coming up in the news at 10 o'clock this morning. 133-882 feels at Ripley. Politicians don't care, do they?
13: No, Gary, look, I have to comment on this. I don't ring up very often, but they don't care. Look, they're in their job 4 years, earning $300,000 to $400,000 a year. While they're there, they're making mates to when their Philip's career's over, they've got a job. They don't care about us at all. Unless there is a consequence for them, they will never change.
1: And, mate, I'm an ex-poly, and I don't disagree with you for a second. I'm just lament that sense of community service absent from the political class now. Jim Killen, the late Sir James Killen, he used to say to me, it's the parish, my boy. He said, no matter whatever else might happen, no matter how many positions of great importance that you might have, it is always about your local community. You've got to be able to hold your head up in the middle of the local shopping centre. And it was something, maybe I'm just naive, but that was something that I believed was really important. I'm not sure some of these politicians get that kind of thing. They think they've arrived. They think it's privilege.
13: Yeah, they think there's no well, there isn't any consequence for them. Once they're out, they can they've got a job with their mates, and they just continue on.
1: Yeah. Well, it's a reasonable comment. That's Phil at Ripley. You might have thoughts of your own. 133-882. My understanding is that Tom Bradley, oh, sorry, Justice, the Honourable Justice Thomas Bradley, I've known Thomas for a long time. He's been the Court of Appeal judge, elevated in 25. He'd served as Supreme Court judge since 2018. Is going to be our next governor. Thomas Bradley was good mates with Ron Boswell. I think they were both on the National Party Senate ticket at one stage. And I'm just telling you what I know about the bloke. He's no fool, and I think he'll carry the position of Governor of Queensland very well. So it's not a bad appointment. Not a bad appointment at all, but it does come with a little bit of, you know, political hairs attached to it. I guess it's a safe set of hands. It's probably what the Premier's trying to do, and Tom Bradley will do it well. Justice Thomas Bradley, His Excellency in waiting. Got to get this right. I mean, I was on the air the morning that Sam Mostyn, Albo's one of his best friends, became the Governor-General. And suddenly the media release said, it's no longer Sam, it's Samantha. Yeah.
14: Goodbye, Sam. Hello, Samantha.
1: Yeah. Holy Sir Cliff Richard. It, of course, had to be played. I'm a little bit cynical always about these things. So Albo appoints his mate, and I guess DC appoints somebody who he knows is not going to muck it up. So that's good. I'm not stressed about any of that. Okay. This is a nice suggestion here, Gary. When you ever open up a conversation about our politicians, a good theme song would be Michael Jackson's They Don't Care. That's good. I'd like to actually use Ben, which was the song about Rat. 133-882. Stop having fun, Gary. You're welcome to join us. Thanks to Watch Smoke Alarms 5 to 10.
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1: It's 2 to 10, and Anne said, Gary, I'm not sure if this has been mentioned before, but I'm wondering how the homeless people fill out the census form. 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Open this file, that sort of thing. Some people just want the paper document in front of them, and I understand that. There are lots of questions ahead of the census, which is Tuesday of next week, wherever you are. Now, Caliban Asker this afternoon on 4BC Drive is going to have a lady from the ABS after four, Emily Walter. And Carla's going to sit down and basically answer any questions you have about the census. 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Now, it's the same as the 4BC Mornings number, 0499 880 882, if you want to text us. 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And, of course, you can listen no matter where you are around Queensland on the 4BC app. There might be doubts you have. You want them cleaned up and cleared up. You get a paper copy, those sorts of things. Any questions we have about privacy? It's not my first rodeo when it comes to census, but it is Tuesday of next week. It's where you are Tuesday of next week. If you're in a hotel room, you've got to fill in a form. But if you've got anything on your mind you want cleaned up, the lines are open for the questions, so you can get in and get onto them now. But Carla Van Asker will be hosting that census, did you know, and information session this afternoon here on Brisbane's 4BC. And that number again is 133-882, thanks to Watch Smoke Alarms.
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24: It's 10 o'clock. Good morning. I'm Chloe Affleck. Queensland's 28th governor has been announced. Justice Thomas Bradley will succeed Dr. Jeanette Young and will be formally sworn in on November 1st. Justice Bradley is the current Court of Appeal judge after serving as a Supreme Court judge since 2018. He says he was extremely honoured by the appointment.
25: I certainly want to be a governor who makes people across the state, wherever they are, feel that they're all part of one common state, one common venture, and that we're all in this together.
24: The One Nation leader says media will only be allowed at her events if they report on the movement fairly. Journalists from the ABC, The Guardian and The Age were denied entry to the party's campaign launch ahead of the Victorian state election. The move has been criticised by MPs across the political divide, but Pauline Hanson claims these organisations are biased against One Nation.
26: It won't be forever and a day, but it's like putting out a message. Give us a fair go. Don't twist and with your opinion and cutting what I say down to just this little snippet and putting out the wrong message.
24: Qantas is reportedly mulling a plan to outsource up to 1,000 jobs to India as part of an operational overhaul to accelerate AI use. The Australian Financial Review reports the carrier is in early stage discussions with global consulting firm Accenture about a future partnership, but no formal deal has been struck. Travel expert Quentin Long says Qantas is under increasing pressure to remain competitive across the aviation sector.
0: What we're seeing here is trying to make sure that they stay competitive, because as we all know, there are some very, very, very fiercely competitive global airlines that Qantas is trying to deal with.